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13: Temperatures continue through the rest of your Friday and even into the Friday overnight hours, where overnight lows will be in the 60s for many of us. A few isolated storms are still possible for some of us for Friday night and into Saturday. With your KKTV 11 Alert Weather, I'm meteorologist Josephine Sage.
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17: Got that crash over at Powers and North Carefree Circle slowing it down. While we have no other reported stalls or accidents, some of the streets are a little bit wet and a little slick from the rain earlier. And if you're getting some rain, certainly run those headlights, manually turn them on. 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I'm Coyote. That's traffic.
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0: Our number, 877-381-3811, 877-381-3811 on this beautiful Friday. Every day is beautiful if you're alive, isn't it? If you're alive and healthy anyway. Well, that's how I try and look at the world. Not easy all the time, but nonetheless, here we be. You know, as I was thinking before we came on the air here, isn't it odd? Isn't it odd that you have individuals like Trader Tucker Carlson, who, by the way, is a nobody now. He's a loser. He's a nothing. He's irrelevant. But nonetheless, I want to use him as a foil, who just relentlessly keeps personally and viciously and vilely attacking the president. And, of course, he's one of the leading anti-Semites, Jew haters out there as well. He's one of the leading lovers of fascists like Putin, of Islamic terrorists like the Qataris that fund Islamic terrorism. I've concluded, at least in my personal assessment, my personal opinion, that he's mentally ill. What else explains such a perverse mentality? And yet there are people close to the President of the United States, very close to the President of the United States, who refuse to denounce Trader Tucker Carlson. In fact, some of them still consider him a friend. Is that not weird, Mr. Producer? It's so weird. You've got people in the war room who are still friends with Tucker Carlson. You've got people in high positions who are still friends with Trader Tucker Carlson. You've got blood still friends with Trader Tucker Carlson. What does all that mean? It's so strange. Now, keep something in mind. I'm not talking about somebody who may have a disagreement here and there with the president and politely and civilly and legitimately raise it. It's the nature of free speech, nature of our country. It's the nature of MAGA. I'm talking of people who are personally and viciously attacking Donald Trump, stabbing him in the back, calling him all kinds of names, accusing him of all kinds of conspiracies and so forth. People like Trader Tucker Carlson. So how does one remain close to the president and yet close to Trader Tucker Carlson? I find it bizarre. Truly bizarre. And I think at some point, such individuals will be called on the carpet. It can't go on forever. It's just too ludicrous and too obvious, in my humble opinion. You know, again, it's one thing to have a disagreement with the president and politely say so, and understand that the president is one of the greatest presidents of all time, regardless of whether you have a disagreement or not. I feel that way. You feel that way. We've talked about this many times. But again, to try and sabotage the president, to character assassinate the president, to smear the president, to try and undermine the president, badmouth the president, and not once, twice, but constantly? I do not understand how people who are literally close to the president don't call that out. Don't challenge that. I want to move on to this word globalist. Globalist is a word that's thrown around by globalists. Have you noticed that too, Mr. Producer? We have individuals who are constantly cutting business deals with other individuals who are foreigners, some of whom run foreign countries, some of whom report to individuals who run foreign companies, some of whom receive foreign investment, and they call everybody else a globalist. Now, this whole thing about foreign investment, and so it's very strange to me. I don't have any foreign investments. I don't have any funds where people have foreign investments in my funds. I don't have any foreign money coming to me in any way whatsoever. Nor do I pay money into any foreign entity whatsoever. And yet, for other people, it's routine business. Routine business. And then I find some of these people going around calling other people globalists. Globalists. Globalists? Seriously? People who have business arrangements and associations and ties to foreign governments, to foreign leaders, to foreign businessmen and foreign businesses, running around telling other people that they're globalists? Seriously? How absurd is that? How crazy is that? Globalist. No. Words have meaning. And being a wordsmith myself, I look at these things, you know. I think about these things. I just find it very odd. Very odd. The establishment. It's another word. You're listening to the radio host that was the first to distinguish between the conservative movement and the establishment. And I remember when I did it over 20 years ago, we had some of our friends who were saying things like, what does he mean by establishment? I was taking on Boehner at one point, Paul Ryan, always Mitch McConnell, that sort of thing. Said the establishment, the Republican establishment. You know, we conservatives have challenged the establishment long before there was a MAGA movement. And many conservatives and Tea Party activists are MAGA now. But we were taking on the establishment when we backed Reagan in the 76 primary and the 80 primary. And, of course, for the general election, Reagan was taking on the establishment. And we were backing the establishment with various candidates on this program, one after another. The Tea Party was taking on the establishment. Of course, we were all part of the Tea Party, something I'm very, very proud of. We took on the establishment. Ted Cruz takes on the establishment, even though some people don't like him, but a lot of people love him. I think he's terrific. As was Donald Trump taking on the establishment. So, if you raise questions, about individuals in politics who are taking rather perverse and odd positions on government involvement in economic activity, if you reject the market system, and you're talking like a left-winger or a socialist about wanting government involvement in so many aspects of our society and our lives, how is it that people who raise questions about that are the establishment? Now, people who raise questions about that are the same people who were in the Tea Party, the same people who were in the Reagan Revolution, the same people who backed Cruz, and the same people who backed Donald Trump. Not the establishment. And so I find people perversely using these words, intentionally, perversely but intentionally, to confound and confuse. But you and I, we're not confounded and we're not confused. I've written books, many, on these topics. We've talked about these topics for a quarter of a century, long before some of these individuals were ever in the public arena, were ever making statements in the public arena. We're going to have fun with this as time goes on. Lots of fun. We're going to have fun with this, the lead up to the midterm elections and the lead up to the 2028 general election through the primaries. We're going to have a lot of fun with this. We are going to dissect it. We are going to get into it. And we are going to challenge it. Because that's what we do here. That's the great nature of conservative talk radio. There's really only a relative few of us left but you're listening to me, and I'm very proud of it. We'll be right back.
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0: You know, ladies and gentlemen, I, during the course of several years, I've come to realize that there are political movements that think that they have invented or can invent new ideas. And I'm here to tell you, there are no new ideas. I'm not talking about inventions and business and that. Yeah, there's new ideas in that respect, of course. I'm talking about fundamentally principles, values, and belief systems. You know, it's a funny thing. The American Revolution was not about new ideas. That idea is as old as Judaism and Christianity. Ideas as old as the Enlightenment. It's about the application, implementation, execution of these beliefs, values, and principles. If by that we mean new ideas, that's fine. But that's not what they meant. So when we have people who come into politics, many newly come into politics, relatively so, and they claim some great new ideas. You know, government needs to intervene on behalf of the common good. It's not a new idea. It's an old idea. In fact, human history is filled with governments of one form or another interfering with private life and individuals and so forth and so on. Always, at least in democracies, or something akin to it, said to be on behalf of the people. Isn't that part of the problem we have with the Democrats and the left? If you look at your Constitution and the way it's written and the way it's conceived, it's not about the idea that government needs to interfere for the people. It's about we need a government that in fact reflects the will of the people and protects the civil society. That's what it's about. Anybody can write a document about government interfering with this, that, or the other for the people. There's nothing new about it. It's as old as government. It's as old as mankind. The idea that these masterminds know so much that they can deliver for the people. I always find this interesting. I'll tell you what I mean. When gas prices go up, or electricity prices go up, energy costs go up, it's typically because of government. The lack of drilling, the lack of infrastructure, the government blocking drilling, the government not allowing the kind of infrastructure the private sector wants to build, whether it's pipelines or whether it's electrical, you know, wires and so forth and so on. And so the government creates the issue, creates the problem, creates the shortages and the increase in prices. But then only the government can fix it, you see, at least that's what they say. We've had experiments recently in Chile about 20, 30 years ago, in Argentina today, under a great president there, where they understood. And Chile, of course, has been now taken over by the socialists again. But they understood that capitalism works. Capitalism is nothing but voluntary commerce. Less tax, less regulations, less government. Less government. The notion that less government or a freer government needs to be more intrusive, needs to be more coercive, so that people can succeed is nonsense. It's simply nonsense. The problem with masterminds making this decision applies whether they're making it in small ways or large ways. Plus, you create a precedent where politicians who get elected to office now think that they're smarter than everybody else, they're more capable than everybody else, even though many of them haven't done a damn thing. And now we conservatives have created a precedent for the left to interfere even more. I'm not saying I support anarchy or radical libertarianism. That's not what the Constitution provides. That's not what federalism provides. You have local, state, and federal governments. But there is, as Alexis de Tocqueville pointed out, as James Madison repeated, there is a circle of liberty around the individual, the sovereign individual, that is not to be molested, that is not to be pierced. I'll be right back.
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3: Hi, I'm anchor reporter Kayla Henderson with KKTV 11 News, and here's your top stories of the day. A controversial data center planned near Garden of the Gods Road is moving forward. After nearly 14 years of testimony, the Colorado Springs Planning Commission voted 6-2 to deny appeals against the project. Commissioners added several conditions, including requiring the company to publicly report utility use and noise levels. In other news, Fremont County deputies have arrested a man accused of stealing a bus from a Colorado Springs church earlier this month. Investigators say an off-duty deputy spotted the bus in Canyon City before it was recovered in a Walmart parking lot. The suspect is facing a motor vehicle theft charge, and the bus has been returned to its owner. And Pikes Peak United Way is getting students ready for the now school year with its annual community block party tomorrow. Families can pick up free backpacks, school supplies, and other resources from 10 a.m. to 2 p.m. at the Family Success Center on Verde Drive. Organizers encourage families to register ahead of time. Kayla Henderson, KKTV 11 News.
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9: With no reports of stalls or accidents, we're seeing some ease in volume around town. Certainly got our pockets of heavy still, and with the earlier rain and some rain showers out there, certainly drive with care. Some of the roads are still rain slick. Other than that, we're doing okay. I'm Coyote, that's traffic.
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0: So I look forward. I'm excited, motivated to engage in a debate over conservatism versus whatever else some of these people come up with. National conservatism. Nationalism, populism, let's do it. Let's have this debate because we're going to have it. And I'm excited about it. We're going to engage here. And then you and I will determine who nominees will be and who it is that we will support and so forth and so on. The idea that we need more centralized government is crazy. In fact, the government has its hand full to begin with, doesn't it? With all the fraud that's taking place, the GAO came out recently with hundreds of billions of dollars in fraud. We know Musk and Doge came up with evidence of hundreds of billions of dollars in fraud. Exactly what is it that the government can do for us rather than to us? How many more experiments do we need in one form or another? Why is it that one generation after another thinks that they can reinvent the wheel when they can't? How about just doing what you need to do to ensure a safe, prosperous, and free society? They always treat these people, you and me, Mr. and Mrs. America, the American people, as if they're doing us a favor. As if they can do for us what we can't do for ourselves. We're not liberals. We're not on the dole. That's not what we believe. That's not what we believe. If the government would get out of the way, the price of gasoline would be much less. The price of electricity would be much less. And I'm talking about government at the federal and state and local level. Just think about it. You know, there is an example of this. It's called Florida. People are moving into Florida in waves. The population here has exploded. It's now much larger than New York. They have 2.5 million more people than New York, Mr. Producer. And their budget's half the size of New York's budget. Think about that. And New York City's budget is about the same as the entire state of Florida. And yet, what are we missing in Florida? Nothing. People seem happier in Florida than they do in New York. They're safer in Florida than they are in New York. And it's not because of the physical location. It's because of who runs what state. And let me tell you something. We're going to miss it when DeSantis isn't the governor anymore. I'm not putting down anybody. I'm just making the point that this man has been exceptional. Which is why some of the big government Republicans don't like him and don't want him. He also is Mr. Clean. There's no corruption. There's no ties to foreign governments and foreign investments. Nobody made DeSantis. No billionaire took him under his wing. You understand what I'm saying? And look, we had a good governor before DeSantis, Rick Scott. I'm a big fan of Rick Scott. He's a great governor, too. DeSantis, though, has rewritten the book completely, as far as I'm concerned. Again, not a put down of anybody, just a recognition of DeSantis. There's simply no question about it. Even the president has moved his residence officially to Florida, as have most of the members of his family. Why? Because it's the best-run state in the country. That's why. Again, I'm not putting down other governors who may be doing a superb job. I'm just telling you the truth. And why is it that retired cops are moving to Florida? Why is it that large numbers of the Jewish community are moving out of New York and they're moving into Florida? It's called freedom. Freedom. We don't need to theorize about it. We don't need to even philosophize about it. It's here right now. You know, the great thing about Florida, you can go to bed at night, not worry that the government's going to do something to you, not look over your shoulder and so forth, and worry, what are they going to do next? What are they going to do next? You got to worry about that in New York City and in New York. You have to worry about that in California. You have to worry about it, really, in many places all over the country. You don't have to worry about that here. You just don't. It's why Rush moved here. It's why Hannity moved here. It's why I moved here. It's why Bongino moved here. And I'm sure there's many others. I just can't remember them all. And we all lived in other states. And all became residents of Florida. Yes, obviously, because they don't have a state income tax, but much more than that. It's the entire environment here. The entire environment here. It's just different. It's so pro-American. It's so pro-capitalism. So rather than go on and talk about we need more government intervention, wise intervention, of course, don't you know? Smart intervention, don't you know? Because people keep thinking that they can invent a new philosophy. They're not inventing a new philosophy. They're regurgitating an old one, and they're trying to put a happy face on it. There are plenty of states in this country, plenty of localities in this country. If you want government intervention, you have it. Up the wazoo. Enjoy. If that's what you want to do. If that's what you want to do. But if you think, as a Republican running for the House or the Senate or even president, that's some kind of a quasi-socialist agenda, some kind of a quasi-interventionist centralization mindset is going to win the day, I think you're dead wrong. I think you're dead wrong. That's just not going to happen. You may win the Republican primary. You're not going to win the presidency. It's just not going to happen, in my view. Several years ago, I was calling Bernie Sanders and AOC Marxists. Marxists. This is when everybody on TV and radio were afraid to use the word. They were using progressive. And then they

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1: You are. Well, here she is on Capitol Hill yesterday, and she was confronted. Cut one, go.
2: When the Ideas platform has also getting rid of the Supreme Court and getting rid of the presidency and restructuring
3: the
2: government.
3: They're having a party, aren't they, over there? They're having a blast. They're having a good time.
2: What do you think about the DSA, Supreme Court reform?
4: One of your colleagues tells me DSA is a communist organization. What do you make of that? Those words are used interchangeably.
3: Just don't care. I think these folks call everyone they don't like a communist. I think that America is a free country. You know, they're out here palling around with whoever they want to pal around with. So what? People can do what they want. I'm not here to be the belief police around here.
1: Now, that's interesting. That's, like, incoherent. That's a complete disconnect. She's not even responding. Is she, Rich? We know people can do whatever they want. They can pal around with whatever they want. And this is going to be her problem if she seeks higher office. Not in New York. I'm talking about if she seeks the presidency. She's going to have to distance herself from these communists. They're self-identified communists. Self-identified communists. Some of them are self-identified Islamists. Now, the idea that Hassan Puker, a.k.a. Piker, just endorsed her for president in 2028, this is the baggage she's going to have to carry around. Because as more people learn who Hassan Puker is, because the vast majority of the American people have no idea who I'm talking about, they will soon learn that this is the kind of person who endorses AOC. But AOC is not much different. She doesn't go out there and talk about how she loves Mao, he was the greatest human being ever to walk the face of the earth, that sort of thing. But she comes out of this whole Marxist milieu. Absolutely, 100%. And she's not going to be able to hide from it. The media will try and help her. They're going to try and mainstream this extremism and radicalism. They're going to try and dumb it down. And they're going to try and turn on you and me, certainly me, and talk about how we're misapplying names and how she's really quite typical of your liberal Democrat and so forth and so on. So we're going to have to contend with that. We're going to have to contend with her changing words, changing who she is, changing what she's been. And we're going to have to contend with so-called Republicans, so-called conservatives, who are really something other than that, who believe in sort of quasi-socialism when it comes to our economic activity, and who also challenge our institutions rather than seek to strengthen them. I'll be right back.
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3: A traffic update from the KVOR Traffic Center.
4: With no reports of stalls or accidents, we're seeing some ease in volume around town. Certainly got our pockets of heavy still, and with the earlier rain and some rain showers out there, certainly drive with care. Some of the roads are still rain slick. Other than that, we're doing okay. I'm Coyote, that's traffic.
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0: 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You know, I've tried to mask this, and Mr. Producer's not even aware of this. A few weeks ago, one of my best friends who I grew up with, who was like a brother, Eric Christensen, passed away suddenly. And yesterday, a very close friend of mine, Antonio Benedetti, proud Cuban, just a wonderful guy. He passed away. And, you know, you start to look around and think about these things. The memories you have of these individuals. All really wonderful people. Wonderful people. And so I come to you tonight with a heavy heart. You know, that old line about the show must go on, I'm pressing ahead. There's a lot I want to share with you, but I just wanted to mention the names of these two great patriots and great friends. And Eric, we grew up together from elementary school right up to now. And in Tony, we pretty much grew up together in our adult lives and careers as we joined the Reagan administration right out of the box. I was 23, I think he was like 21, maybe 24, I don't recall. I do recall when we first met. And he was a very, very proud Cuban American and just a decent, honorable guy who kept in touch. He had brought the first lawsuit against the Tylenol company. When he took Tylenol and had a drink of wine a bit later in the night, and it pulverized his liver. And you know how people say don't take Tylenol and have wine at the same time, Mr. Producer? That was the case. It's a liver transplant, one of the first of its kind. But then he had other problems as he got older. In the past couple of years, involving his heart. And, you know, typically one organ starts to turn on another. When you're trying to protect or help one organ, you could have side effects that are damaging to another organ and other things of that sort. And that's kind of what happened. And we spoke a day or two before he went in for this latest surgery. And he was he took it in stride. And he knew it might be his last. Which it was. It's very much like Eric, who had had multiple major operations. And one day he just told me, he said, you know, this can't go on forever. And he said, I don't want it to go on forever. Don't send emails or anything. I'm not worthy of it. I'm just sharing this with you because I'm very blessed to have this opportunity. And I am well aware that many of you have gone through hell and have gone through these things. There's a lady at a diner that I go to often here in Florida, who's a little older than I am, and she got cancer. And for several months, she's received chemo and other treatments, which is poison that they put in your body. It's very, very difficult for people who go through this, as did my father and my mother. And she is a waitress and is vigorous, is kind, you know, and she, name is Troy, and she and Mindy and Marta and the others, Nicole, they're just wonderful, wonderful people. They work very, very hard doing jobs that a lot of people wouldn't do. And I'm happy to say that she's hanging in there and she's doing okay. But, you know, you see these things and you should feel very blessed. Very blessed. That's why when I listen to these people go on and on about how horrible our medical system is, how horrible our country is, it really just makes me sick to my stomach. I'll be right back.
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8: The U.S. disables another ship. I'm Lisa Lucera, Fox News. This comes after Central Command says the vessel tried to get through the U.S. blockade on Iranian ports at least four times, firing on the ship's machine room. This coming as the Saudis attacked the Houthis in Yemen, signaling a possible expansion of the conflict.
9: Iran's proxy in Yemen, the Houthis, say they have closed the Bab el-Mandeb Strait to Saudi shipping. They fired at two Saudi oil tankers yesterday, hitting one and potentially forcing ships to take the long and expensive route through the Suez Canal and all the way around Africa. Another unexpected disruption to the flow of oil.
8: Fox's Jennifer Griffin in Washington. This afternoon, President Trump said he believes Iran will eventually surrender.
10: We've taken out their first level of leadership, We've then taken out their second level of leadership. We've taken out some of the third level. And we're negotiating with the rest. And we'll see how it all works.
8: The president said he has made a decision on whether to resume major attacks on Iran. The president said to speak momentarily at the rescheduled White House Correspondents Association dinner. Cases of measles on the rise, and maybe more than you realize.
11: There are still a few months left in 2026, but we've already had more cases of the measles than we did last year. The CDC says as of Thursday, there were 2,318 cases across the country, which surpasses the 2,289 confirmed in 2025. That makes this year the worst for measles since 1991.
8: Fox's Daria Albinger. In 2000, the disease was considered eradicated in the U.S. because of high rates of vaccination. Since then, more people are opting to not inoculate. In November, international health officials will meet to determine if the U.S. and Mexico will lose their measles-free status. 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
0: Temperatures continue through the rest of your Friday and even into the Friday overnight hours, where overnight lows will be in the 60s for many of us. A few isolated storms are still possible for some of us for Friday night and into Saturday. With your KKTV 11 Alert weather, I'm meteorologist Josephine Sage.
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23: 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Our number, 877-381-3811. 877-381-3811. I don't know how I missed this the other day, but I did. Oh, actually, it was published at 7 a.m. this morning, as I look here, in the Washington Post. Jesse Jackson's daughter, he may have had more than one, but I'm not certain of it, Ashley Jackson, she wrote a piece in the Washington Post. I'm just going to read it to you word for word as she wrote it. She said, 2 years before he died, my father came to my synagogue. For many of my fellow congregants, it was the day they learned that my father was the Reverend Jesse Jackson, a stalwart of the civil rights movement, an African-American Baptist minister, and one of the architects of multiracial coalition politics. To me, he was simply Dad. A gentle father who reached back for my hand on every car ride and taught me to meet difference with curiosity. As the Saturday morning service proceeded, my father sat in the front row, holding my hand, dancing to prayers in a language he did not speak, eating the sun-kissed candies the congregation had tossed to celebrate a bar mitzvah. Besides him, I banged on my siddur like it was a tambourine, weaving into those ancient prayers the rhythm of the black church I was born into. On June 12, carrying my parents' blessings, I completed my conversion. She converted from Baptist to Judaism, a journey I had held close until now. I was raised to believe that faith must lead to action. In Judaism, I found an enduring expression of this belief. Ancient ritual and the rigors of textual study were accompanied by the calling to repair the world. The Hebrew liturgy felt familiar on my tongue before I understood its meaning. On my first Rosh Hashanah, the shofar's cry touched a depth of my soul I had not yet reached, and tears poured down my face. As my father looked on, I reflected on the identity I would claim as a black and Jewish woman, a twin inheritance filled with sorrow and wonder. Sorrow because for black Jews, racism and anti-Semitism can surface in even the most intimate and familiar spaces. But wonder too in the meeting of two diasporas, kosher soul food, black oral tradition finding its cousin in Jewish debate, twin memories of an exodus from slavery. So much of my life was determined before I was old enough to choose it. Who I was expected to become, what I would inherit, how the watching world would understand me. She continues to write, my parents understood the burden, those expectations, and were careful to give me the freedom to become a seeker of knowledge and meaning in God. Though I was raised among people of many faiths, Judaism became personal to me almost by accident. In college, my studies kept leading me back to questions of faith and justice. And during the pandemic, a serious illness and the long isolation that followed gave those questions new urgency. I happened across an online conversation about Jewish life and became captivated. That encounter led me to read about the faith and eventually attend my first Shabbat service. I kept going back. In that community, I recognized myself, and over time, we became bound to one another. The connection between African Americans and Jewish Americans was forged in the struggle for civil rights, she writes. This shared history is now under attack. In some communities, speaking out against anti-Semitism is seen as siphoning attention from the fight against anti-black racism. In others, confronting anti-blackness is seen as a threat to Jewish identity and belonging. About 1% of American Jews identify as black. Their experience, my experience, shows that the alienation between these two communities can be overcome. The ethical language of my childhood was shaped by black prophetic tradition that responded to dehumanization with an unyielding insistence on the sanctity of life. Judaism supports this struggle for dignity, affirming that whoever destroys a single soul destroys an entire world, and that whoever saves one saves an entire world. Both traditions tell a liberation story that begins with a particular people but does not end there. At the end of my father's Shabbat visit, my rabbi, Sharon Brouse, called his name to offer him a blessing. Before she could speak, the congregation was already on its feet. My father, one of the most recognizable Baptist ministers in America, wept as the congregation offered him a spontaneous ovation. It was a moment of mutual recognition. Speaking a year and a half later at my father's funeral, Brouse said, "What a holy thing it is to be seen for who you really are." And that morning, my father and my Jewish community saw one another clearly. A few weeks after my conversion, I stood before my community and announced my Hebrew name, Miriam Yitzchak, the latter a feminine echo of Jesse, carrying my father's memory into the covenant. I feel as though I've been entrusted with a sacred charge to do for others what my father and my rabbi had done for me. Amid widespread concerns about anti-Semitism and anti-blackness, it is necessary to recall that our differences do not preclude unity. Well, there's a young lady who really loved and adored her father and her mother, and somebody who is of deep faith. It's a remarkable public letter, I think. A remarkable public letter. It's my understanding, we're on the subject, that Charles Barkley's daughter converted to Judaism, Mr. Producer. That's interesting, too. I'm not pushing conversion. I'm not pushing any of that. I don't proselytize. That's not my point. I just found it kind of interesting and chose to share it with you. I have family members who are Christian, who practice Christianity, and I love them dearly. They are my blood and flesh. I think these are two fabulous faiths. I really do. Two fabulous faiths. And whether some may disagree with me one way or another, the fact is that they're tied together whether people like it or not. Obviously, Jesus was Jewish. The apostles were Jewish. If you look at the Bible, and if you divide it into the New Testament and the Old Testament, I noticed something the other day about the Bible, Mr. Producer. I'd say somewhere between two-thirds and three-fourths of it is the Old Testament. The connection is obvious and overwhelming. And that's why I'm such a big fan of John Hagee and Hagee Ministries and so many of the wonderful evangelical preachers out there. Because they understand this and they preach this against a very, very dark world right now. A very dark world in which our faiths come under attack daily and relentlessly. I'll be right back.
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want to congratulate the communist Chinese. I want to congratulate Putin and fascistic Russia. I want to congratulate Qatar and Turkey. I want to congratulate Iran and Hamas. You have successfully turned much of the youth of America against the state of Israel. You've used American podcasters. You've used American hosts. You've made maximum use and exploitation of our social media, the internet. You've accomplished something that's never been accomplished in America before. Well, there's been hatred toward Jews. That's not my point. But at this extent and level, never before. You have succeeded. You see, ladies and gentlemen, Israel has 9 million people, 7 million of whom are Jewish. There are 2 billion Muslims in the world. Israel was never going to win a PR war, especially with the kind of money Qatar spends, China spends, Russia spends, and those other countries spend. Israel doesn't have those kind of resources. We talk about the new independent media. Maybe new, but it's not very independent when foreign governments can have such an influence on them. And they do. And I want to congratulate Joe Rogan. I want to congratulate Piers Morgan. I want to congratulate, I don't know, all the rest of them. You've succeeded. Not Netanyahu. Not me. You. And these foreign governments have succeeded in turning America's youth, a lot of it anyway, against the freest country in the Middle East, against the most attacked country and people in the Middle East, and our closest ally, not just in the Middle East, but on the planet, as has been demonstrated by the failure of Britain and France and others to join us in a time where we requested it. And so they have succeeded. Now, where do we go from here? We folks, they like to call us boomers, you know, those of us who raised these people, who fed these people, many of us who paid for their tuition, who invented things that they use. It's a generation like none before that I can think of, that has contempt for the generation that came before it, that thinks it's more prudential and wiser and virtuous that the generation that came before it, parents and grandparents. And I don't think it's just a problem for the state of Israel and Jews. I think it's a problem for the United States of America. I truly do. A snarkiness, a condescension, a lack of experience, a lack of knowledge, and yet the claim to know more and to know things better. This is picked up online. It's picked up from the Marxist ideology. And it's very destructive of our country. And it's going to continue to be destructive of our country. It's really up to each one of us and our families to deal with this, to confront it. This push since October 7th, nearly 3 years ago, the horrendous things that happened that day, when our enemy, I should say plural, our enemies, were poised to turn it into a propaganda operation
which has had enormous success. Those who blame it on Netanyahu are liars. Those who blame it on some cabinet ministers that nobody's ever heard of before in this country, they're liars. Those who claim that the IDF committed acts of genocide in Gaza, they've been proven liars over and over and over again. They have succumbed, these individuals, succumbed to a propaganda operation led by our enemies that has been more successful than any in American history. Than any in American history. And it is something that all of us, regardless of your faith, need to worry about and need to think about. Look at Mamdani. This is a really evil human being. This is in the this is a Fox News. Mamdani warning to wealthy New Yorkers about fair share sparks online firestorm. I saw this video. It was repulsive. He's smiling. Mr. Unibrow puts his finger on the lens of the camera. He's mocking successful people. New York City Socialist Mayor Mamdani is facing heat on social media after his post celebrating the state's new pied-à-terre tax on New Yorkers with a second home. If you have a second home in New York City worth more than $5 million, check your mailbox when you're back in the five boroughs because you've got mail. He posted on X, touting the tax on specific second properties introduced by New York Governor Kathy Hochul that he supported going into effect. Today, we sent notification letters to property owners letting them know that our new tax is coming soon. The best city in the world deserves the best parks, libraries, and schools in the world. It's only possible when we all pay our fair share. Yeah, you know, taxes in New York are so low that nobody's paying their fair share, you understand. You know, I wish for him what he wishes for us. I wish the Ugandan government would seize his family's home, their property. I really do. I wish they would. I wish they would seize whatever monies they've left in Uganda, seize it, and take it with a big smile and mockery to boot. This is what happens when you put somebody in a mayoral position who has absolutely no connection to our history, to our economic system. None. Zero. Islamism and to his Marxism. I'll be right back.

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3: Hi, I'm anchor reporter Kayla Henderson with KKTV 11 News, and here's your top stories of the day. A controversial data center planned near Garden of the Gods Road is moving forward. After nearly 14 years of testimony, the Colorado Springs Planning Commission voted 6-2 to deny appeals against the project. Commissioners added several conditions, including requiring the company to publicly report utility use and noise levels. In other news, Fremont County deputies have arrested a man accused of stealing a bus from a Colorado Springs church earlier this month. Investigators say an off-duty deputy spotted the bus in Canyon City before it was recovered in a Walmart parking lot. The suspect is facing a motor vehicle theft charge, and the bus has been returned to its owner. And Pikes Peak United Way is getting students ready for the now school year with its annual community block party tomorrow. Families can pick up free backpacks, school supplies, and other resources from 10 a.m. to 2 p.m. at the Family Success Center on Verde Drive. 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Kayla Henderson, KKTV 11 News.
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11: CNN headline. CNN headline says you're growing, losing faith, growing weary of capitalism. Recent Fox News poll echoes a Gallup data from last year in a key way. And what's that? It shows views of socialism improving modestly at best, but views of capitalism dropping more significantly. You see, you know what capitalism is. We've had this discussion many times. Do you think most people even know what that word means? Views of capitalism have gone from 30 points positive in 2019, 57 favorable, 27 unfavorable among registered voters, to just 4 points positive today, 50% to 46%. Poll also shows 65% of voters agree that the system is rigged to favor the wealthy. That's up from 56% in Trump's first term. First of all, I don't believe all this. I don't believe most Americans want to live under socialism. I really don't. That's number one, so I question this. But number two, to add some support to this, our demographics have changed, ladies and gentlemen. We have people who are coming into this country who don't even know what capitalism is, and they don't even know what the Constitution says. And they just think that these benefits are available because they're able to receive them. And so, of course, they love them. We're teaching people not to fend for themselves. We're teaching people not to, you know, individually go out and be successful. We're teaching people that they deserve big government programs. They deserve something for nothing. And we're teaching recent immigrants the same thing. That's what we're doing. And so that's the mentality. What's most striking about both data points is that some of the biggest shifts occurred among Republicans. While 72% of Republicans viewed capitalism favorably back in 2019, that's down to 61% today, and the percentage of Republicans who have a strongly positive view of capitalism has gone from 54 to 41%. And I blame this somewhat on what I started the program with. Individuals going on and on about how we need more interventionism. The wonders of the American economic system are never discussed. They're not discussed in K through 12. They're certainly not discussed in colleges and universities. They're not discussed on television. They're not even discussed by politicians. Why not? We live in the lap of luxury. And by that, I don't mean a Rolls Royce and a, you know, a 10,000 square foot mansion. I mean, when you go into a grocery store, when you decide to pick an automobile, you get an iPhone or some other type of cell phone, type of television you have. This it's luxurious compared to every other society on the face of the earth and any society that's ever been. Socialism didn't create any of this. You did. Capitalism. You did. Socialism is the state. Capitalism is you. When you go out there and work, that's not socialism, that's capitalism, that's individualism. Crazy. Crazy. And of course, the ideological repetition and language and all the rest of it, whether it is the media, whether it is schooling, whether it is politicians, like we don't have on Capitol Hill a capitalism group. We have groups for everything else. People who seem to be afraid to tout the miracles of the American economic system. One of the reasons we are the greatest country on the face of the earth is because of our economic system. And our economic system is connected to liberty. It's connected to the Declaration. It's connected to our property rights. Socialism doesn't recognize property rights. Look at the city at Mondami, and he's not the only one. It's crazy, unfortunately. By the way, don't forget, tomorrow night, Life, Liberty, and Levin, 8 p.m. Eastern. If you can't watch live, set your DVR or whatever recording device you use for the full hour. Jack Keane. For the full hour. It's me and Jack Keane. Sunday, for the full hour, it's Victor Davis Hanson and me for the full hour. I decided to get back to some of these one-on-one Life, Liberty, and Levin programs. We never have more than two guests, but I've decided, depending on the guest and the subject, maybe I ought to have one. So tomorrow night, set your DVR for all Saturday nights, 8 p.m. Eastern on Fox for Life, Liberty, and Levin. And I can tell you the opening statement's going to be a killer. And Sunday night, 8 p.m. Eastern, same thing, set it. My guest will be Victor Davis Hanson for the whole hour. So I know you're going to enjoy it. I do. Let's see here. All the news is such a downer. It's such a downer. All right, let's try this. Because I don't want to be Donnie Downer, opposed to Debbie Downer. Here's CNN, how Troy Jackson went from an anti-abortion Republican to the Democrats' hope for defeating Susan Collins. Now, who's Troy Jackson? He's the latest thug, who they've decided to promote to the Democrat nomination to run in Maine for the Senate against Susan Collins. Now, Susan Collins is fairly liberal. They're trying to paint her as if she's Jesse Helms, which is ridiculous. Troy Jackson is on the verge of replacing Graham Plattner as the Democratic nominee for Senate in Maine after harnessing the enthusiasm of former Plattner supporters who were galvanized by the Oyster Farmers insurgent campaign. Yeah, Oyster Farmer. Oh, the guy with the Nazi tattoo. There's just one thing. Jackson is no political outsider. It won't matter. It won't matter to the Democrats. Political outsider, insider, oyster farmer, you know, a crook. They don't care. Who care? A guy that does things in public bathrooms. Ah, that's okay. He's going to vote the right way. That's all we care about. The former Maine Senate Democrat leader. That's who Jackson is. Spent over two decades working in state politics, a resume that sets him apart, even as Jackson enhances a similar progressive platform, embraces it, and openly appeals to former Plattner supporters. I'm an outsider. Wait a minute, you've been doing this for 20 years. I'm still an outsider. Jackson's allies see the best of both worlds, especially after Maine Democrats took a risk on an outsider in Plattner. We're sorely disappointed as his campaign imploded. Troy's been around, said Jason Shedlock, a longtime labor leader in Maine. If you don't know him, you know somebody.

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1: Forcing all his major opponents out of the race, Jackson is closer than ever to replacing Plattner. It would be a capstone in a long political career. Oh, isn't that swell? It began in earnest in 2000 when Jackson ran for office as a Republican, fed up with the corporate exploitation of loggers like himself. Ultimately, he's a chameleon. He's a political chameleon, said Trey Stewart, a top Republican in the Maine Senate, noting his grandfather supported Jackson in his 2000 run. Since then, Stewart added, Jackson's been all over the place on issues. Oh, that's okay. He has found his guide star. Radical leftism. Yes, Troy has listened and Troy has learned. And he's changed his position on some issues, but that's a good thing. It shows he's open-minded and independent. Don't you know, America? God forbid if we get another slug in there. I've endorsed Susan Collins, and I'm proud to endorse her because enough is enough. I've never endorsed her in my life. But these are different times with different opponents. I should say different enemies. You know, gold entered 2026 after a historic year, 53 new all-time highs, record annual demand, and an average price up 44% over year after year, pushed it past $5,500 an ounce in January. But I want to explain this to you. The fact of the matter is, over the last 20 years, their trajectory for gold has been up, up, and up again. When they legalized the purchasing of gold again, and I was a young man when they did this, it was $200 an ounce. Now it hovers around $5,000 an ounce. Where do you get a return on an investment like that? Meanwhile, the value of the dollar over the last 20 years has gone down significantly. So the value of the dollar has gone down significantly. The value of gold has gone up significantly. Now, what does that tell you? On top of that, we're talking about diversification. I'm sure the vast majority of what you have is not in gold and silver and platinum. Maybe it's in a mutual fund, an IRA, a 401k, a kilo plan, something like that. And so what I'm talking about is diversification that, in my view, makes enormous sense. Take some of what you have, whether it's in your pension and so forth and so on, and diversify it with precious metals. I use gold, the gold standard. Things are called the gold standard for a reason, ladies and gentlemen. Silver's on track for its sixth straight year of structural supply deficit. Now, what does that mean? That means silver is used for all kinds of industrial uses, electronics, mechanical items. You see it in vehicles, you see it in electronic vehicles, and on and on and on. Well, so you have that demand for silver plus the demand from investors. So silver is also one of those precious metals that you should consider when you're diversifying. You've got central banks, like in China, the second biggest economy on the face of the earth, where they are purchasing a lot of gold. And they're dropping a lot of currencies because they don't see currencies as the future. And I'm going to go into a story with you soon that talks about Social Security. 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But we have a big problem. And this is the point. When you have problems with Medicare, problems with Social Security, problems with massive debt, and it does not appear that politicians have the ability to resolve them. They spiral out of control. And this is why you diversify. You don't put all your eggs in one basket. 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

0: Ghost bed. Have you ordered your ghost bed yet, ladies and gentlemen? Now's the perfect time to do it. The weekend is here. 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
13: Another attempt to break the blockade. I'm Lee Silicera, Fox News. The U.S. military says it fired at the engine room of a vessel that attempted to ram the U.S. blockade of Iranian ports at least four times, disabling the ship. The military has hammered targets in Iran for nearly 2 weeks.
14: It comes as President Trump has been talking about a perhaps massive attack on Iran. He told that to Axios. But at every stop of the way, President Trump is saying about how one thing cannot be permitted, and that is Iran receiving a nuclear weapon.
13: Fox's Steve Harrigan in Tel Aviv. Meanwhile, Saudi Arabia says it's launched strikes against the Houthi rebels in Yemen after they targeted a Saudi ship in the Red Sea. At the rescheduled White House Correspondents Association dinner,
15: as I said 3 months ago, the show must go on.
13: President Trump addressing the reporters and guests at the Waldorf Astoria in Washington 3 months after a gunman attempted to storm the event.
15: Tremendous amount was learned about security and about other things, the dangers of what we all do.
13: The president told the audience, we don't yield to political violence and we believe in freedom of speech. The president also thanked the Secret Service for their handling of the security breach. Former President Biden has dropped his lawsuit that aimed to block the Justice Department from releasing transcripts and audio recordings from conversations he had with a ghostwriter over 10 years ago.
16: The interviews were for his 2017 memoir, the DOJ obtaining the recordings as part of an investigation into his handling of classified documents during his time as a senator and the vice presidency. Republicans in Congress demanded the material after no criminal charges came from the probe. The former president had argued the release to Congress and the Conservative Heritage Foundation were a violation of privacy. The decision to drop the suit comes after an appeals court rejected his bid to block the material's release, finding there was substantial public interest.
13: Fox's Christian Goodwin. 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
27: Temperatures continue through the rest of your Friday and even into the Friday overnight hours, where overnight lows will be in the 60s for many of us. A few isolated storms are still possible for some of us for Friday night and into Saturday. With your KKTV 11 Alert Weather, I'm meteorologist Josephine Sage.
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31: Welcome back. Welcome back. Welcome back. Well, we're going to have a guest on in about 15 minutes, so I don't want to get into the Social Security issue. I should probably do that next week, however, because it is important. It's very important. You know, there was a time when the Democrats insisted that there was no evidence that non-citizens were voting. We now know in New Jersey they absolutely did. And I'm certain it's the tip of the iceberg. You know, proving a negative is always a tough thing to do. In fact, it's an impossible thing to do. And that's what they always ask us to do. Well, prove it, prove it, prove it. Well, how can we prove it? We don't have access to all that. Prove it. But the voting lists are a disaster in most of these blue states, even though federal law requires them to be cleaned up. They fight it in California. They fight it in New Jersey, New York, and Illinois, and all the rest of it. So, you know, there has to be shenanigans going on. And they have built in these pro-fraud provisions into their laws, which obviously makes fraud much easier. So the idea that you have all these illegal aliens coming in, and the idea that you have Democrat cities and towns and states that really don't comply with the requirement to clean up their voting lists, and they're really not interested in looking for fraud or finding fraud, but we have the cleanest elections ever, is so much bullcrap. They already know that's not the case in New Jersey. And, of course, the appalling governor there blames it on the software company says we had nothing to do with it. And so it's now under investigation by the Civil Rights Division of the Justice Department. But I want you to hear this, because flashback montage, when the Democrats say non-citizens voting is a complete myth. Hat tip, Fox Business, cut 9, go.
32: False premise. That there are non-citizens voting.
33: Non-citizen voting is so rare.
34: The cases of non-citizen registration and non-citizen voting
3: are vanishingly rare.
4: MAGA claims of voter fraud are utter garbage.
32: Non-citizen voting is extremely rare.
5: I'm pretty sure that we have a higher probability of being hit by lightning than we do uncovering voter fraud.
31: But the Democrats are such propagandists, they're disgusting. Harmeet Dillon, who is the Assistant Attorney General for the Civil Rights Division, she was on Fox Business today. And it's like pulling teeth to get access to these voter rolls in these states where they're supposed to be following federal law and cleaning them up. And she had something quite astonishing to say today. Cut 10. Go.
7: California has, I think, likely hundreds of thousands, if not more, people on the voter rolls. Los Angeles County alone in 2017 admitted that there were more than 1 million people on the voter rolls in that county who didn't belong there. And so this is a huge problem, and we need to increase confidence of the American voters in our system of voting, and not a single American vote should be diluted. And notice, Liz, how they keep moving the goalposts. First, they say it doesn't happen. Then they say it's really rare. And now they're saying, well, it happens quite a bit, but actually, it didn't change the outcome of any elections. I don't know what the next shoe is going to drop, but I can tell you that the DOJ is taking this very seriously.
8: And you may take it to the Supreme Court?
7: Oh, yeah, absolutely. The voter rolls issue, we will. We're teeing it up in the different circuits. We're arguing appeals. But this particular issue, we're just opening up this investigation here in New Jersey. And I think this problem is much broader than New Jersey and much bigger than what New Jersey says it is.
31: She's right, and she's very good, and I believe she will help get to the bottom of this, and it's very important. Now, I want you to think about something. If the Democrats were in control, do you think any of this would be going on in terms of investigating it and taking it to court and trying to get these rolls cleaned up? Of course not. They're corrupt. They're corrupt as hell. And they're proud of it. They're proud of it. Mm-hmm. And here's Ro Khanna, the con man. I don't know why the media keeps going to this guy. Well, I do, actually, because he is a con man. Cut 12, go.
9: The Republicans have the White House. The Republicans have the House. The Republicans have the Senate. The Republicans have the Supreme Court.
10: Make the case.
9: And yet they're complaining that the elections are rigged.
31: But the Republicans don't control all the states. Listen to what a lying thug this guy is. The control over the voting rolls, that's in the states. It's not the feds. Congress passed legislation, and past president signed it, requiring the states to make sure their voting rolls are cleaned. Cleaned of people who've left, who've died, double registrations, illegal aliens, other people who can't prove who they are. That's what they're required to do as a matter of federal law, but they won't do it. And so he says, well, they control the Senate and the House and the press. What's the problem? But they don't control New Jersey's governorship, New Jersey's legislature. That's where the action is. In the states. Go ahead.
9: They obviously are winning. I wish we had Democrats were more in charge. And it's somewhat personal for me in the wildfires in California. And we still have not gotten money there for people to rebuild their homes.
31: What is he talking about, this buffoon? Money? For people to rebuild their homes in California, that money is also supposed to come from your state. And God knows they have high taxes in California. They piss it away left and right. All these high tax blue states, same damn thing over and over and over again. They never have any money because they're so busy doling it out to illegal aliens. They're so busy doling it out for welfare. They're so busy doling it out to their friends who run these think tanks and these NGOs. They're so busy redistributing wealth. They're so busy giving the monies to their favorite unions or whatever, whatever, whatever. The fact of the matter is they never have enough money. Go ahead.
9: FDR, when he said that he wanted the New Deal, he compared the Depression to a natural disaster. And the reason he compared it to a natural disaster, he said Americans, of course, support natural disasters, and so they should support a New Deal on a depression. It was just assumed in this country that we support people after natural disasters.
31: All right, and stop. What does FDR have to do with this? You know how big the government's gotten since FDR? Do you know how much money the government spends since FDR? Do you know what kind of debt we have since FDR 80 years ago or more? You know, Social Security, you know, I got to get to this. I don't have a lot of time. I just hit it very, very quickly. These are the guy, well, we don't have money. We got, you know, you're supposed to do this, you know. So the federal government is supposed to do everything. Everything. No, it's not. It can't possibly do it. It certainly doesn't do it well. Let's take a quick look at this, and I will expand on it another day. But the fact of the matter is I've been warning about this, and it's now here, and that is that Social Security is in trouble. The Atlantic, which is fairly liberal, but it is what it is. Senators elected this November will be in office when America's most popular federal program is on track to run out of money. I'm not trying to scare people. I've been warning about this for decades. Americans have been hearing about the looming demise of Social Security for decades. The number of old people receiving benefits has been increasing much more quickly than the number of working-age adults whose tax pay for these checks. It's more than that. The program has been expanded to include people who aren't senior citizens and people who never even paid into the program. And they've taken money out of the program for general operating funds. And they go on, yet politicians have let the problem fester for so long the public could be forgiven for thinking that the crisis would never actually arrive. But it's arriving. 16 years of serious pay out more than it had taken in. This is required keeping in trust funds built up over the decades when the baby boomers, I'm hearing a echo, Mr. Producer, all of a sudden. Okay. Switch. Well, we're going to take a break anyway, and I can't find the switch. We'll be right back.
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22: What are the chances you are listening to this while drinking a nice hot cup of coffee? If so, don't let me stop you. For years, we've been reporting on the health benefits of coffee, and that's not going to stop today. A new study, this one out of Harvard School of Public Health, found that coffee and tea could help lower your risk of developing dementia. People who enjoyed 1 to 3 caffeinated cups a day saw the biggest impact. In addition to the caffeine, coffee contains hundreds of bioactive compounds that can influence inflammation, glucose metabolism, vascular function, and oxidative stress. It's also possible coffee drinkers might be doing other things that keep them healthy. Eating a more balanced diet, getting plenty of exercise, sleep, not smoking, or drinking too much alcohol. And finally, staying socially active. I'm Dr. Sanjay Gupta. helping you live a better life.
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0: get a little technical problem here, but it's fixed, thankfully, because we have our good friend Gianna Caldwell, and we wanted to bring him on this evening because he wants to tell us about what's going to happen tomorrow morning. It's a very sad anniversary for the Caldwell family. 4 years ago, his little brother was murdered, and I don't believe they have found the perpetrator yet. Gianna Caldwell, how are you, my friend?
1: Thank you for having me, Mark. It's always a pleasure and an honor to be with you.
0: Well, the honor is all mine. And, of course, this is a very upsetting, it's an upsetting anniversary for you, for any family, just to think about this. And this hangs over your head like a cloud, a dark cloud, every single day, doesn't it?
1: It has been very difficult. Today marks 4 years and 1 month since my innocent teenage baby brother Christian was murdered on June 24th, 2022 in Chicago. I started the Caldwell Institute for Public Safety, the go after George Soros-funded prosecutors, then it led to mayors, governor races, and just general elected officials. Please support our efforts at CaldwellInstitute.org. Now we have the Caldwell Foundation for Public Safety, which is hosting an anti-violence march in Chicago tomorrow. We are starting at Morgan Park High School at 10 a.m. We're going to be starting our efforts. We're going to have a bunch of folks. People are flying in from across the country to join us to say loud and clear to the elected officials here in Illinois and across the nation, those who have chosen soft-on-crime policies over the citizens they were elected to represent, those who have said sanctuary city policies are okay at the expense of the citizens in which they were elected to represent. Enough is enough. We are not taking this anymore, and we're going to make sure our voices are loud and clear to Governor J.B. Pritzker, Mayor Brandon Johnson, Karen Bass in Los Angeles, Mayor Mondani in New York, and across this nation. We are not taking it anymore, Mark.
0: Amen. Amen. Now, Mr. Producer, make sure we put, and you can get it from, if we're not sure of it, from Gianna after the interview. We'll put it up because we have a very great station, WLS in Chicago, where everybody can hear us. And it's 10 a.m. tomorrow morning in Chicago, Morgan Park High School. And if people want to know where Morgan Park is, all they have to do is Google it, right?
1: Yes, and we have a website, CaldwellSafety.org, which is our foundation. And you can get all the details there, CaldwellSafety.org, or even CaldwellInstitute.org has that information as well. We're going to be joined by some officials here in the state, and we're talking about folks who believe in law and order, people who support the police, people who support ICE, people who understand that we must be about law and order. So we're inviting everyone. We want angel families there. We want people who have been impacted by the violence, no matter where, no matter where in the country. We want folks who've never been impacted by the violence, but they don't want to see it reach their families because they understand violence spreads like a disease, especially when you have elected officials who are enabling it, who have said, you know what, we're going to eliminate cash bail. Those folks understand that it can happen to their families as well, and we don't want to see that. So with that, we encourage people to go to CaldwellSafety.org. You can sign up. We have an Eventbrite on that page. And come and join us. Come join like-minded individuals. It doesn't matter what your political philosophy is, so long as you believe in life. You believe in the protection of the police and unhandcuffing the police, and you want to make sure that we don't see the ruining of lives and families, as we've seen, especially in Illinois and some of these blue cities and states, over the course of years now.
0: Mm-hmm. Tell us a little bit about your family. People are curious.
1: Yes. My baby brother, Christian, lovely individual, very young age, said to me, I want you to take me on a college tour. He was 16 years old, already thinking about college and his future. I took him to UCLA in California because that's what he wanted to check out. We did. He was excited about college. And on one day, June 24th, 2022, I received a call that I never, ever expected to receive, saying that my innocent teenage baby brother, Christian, was murdered. Now, people have asked, you know, what has happened with the case? What information do you know? Well, from what I've been told by the police and others, apparently there was an individual who took a video of two guys fighting. One got beat up very badly. The individual that took the video put it on Facebook. So once the person who got beat up very badly found out that his video was on Facebook, he tried to kill this guy. 6 months prior to my brother being murdered, they tried to kill him. He goes off to L.A., comes back. Maybe he's in town for a couple of days. He's standing next to my brother. They shoot everyone, including a young lady that was standing next to them. And everyone but my brother lived. And that's the unfortunate reality. And as a result, I've been out for justice, not just for my baby brother, but other families who have dealt with these tragedies. And I'll never forget a conversation I had with Dr. Drew Pinsky. And I said, how can I get beyond this pain, Dr. Drew? And he said, unfortunately, you will never get beyond this pain. But what you can do is start something that furthers your brother's legacy. And that's when I started the Caldwell Institute for Public Safety, CaldwellInstitute.org, and the Caldwell Foundation for Public Safety at CaldwellSafety.org.
0: Well, your brother couldn't have a better advocate than his older brother. That's for sure. Now, tell me more. You have other family members?
1: Yes. I grew up in a pretty big family, 9 of us, siblings. My grandmother, who couldn't make it to the funeral, told me today that she wants to come out to this this march.
0: Wow.
1: And she's elderly in a wheelchair, but she says, I want to come out to remember him. She didn't want to come to go to the funeral because she didn't know if seeing him in the casket would cause her greater health harm, because she loved this young man. She really, really believed this young man was going to be a great success, as all of us did. He had a bright future ahead. He loved basketball. He joked a lot. But this young man had a good head on his shoulders. Mm-hmm. And as a result, his legacy will mean something to the saving of lives of other people. His life is now a seed that God is going to water and plant for other individuals to remain on this earth, because we're going to stop this soft on crime policy mess and put light to it, because real lives are being lost from it. Democrats virtue signal. That's what they do. That's why they've been pushing some of these laws. Now they have the Democratic socialists who want to eliminate prisons, want to get rid of the police. These insane lunatics, excuse my language, who are being pushed into these major cities are taking over. So now there's a greater chance for more havoc to be experienced among these families. And we cannot have that. That's why it's so important to unify voices. So if you be in Chicago, if you be in the suburbs of Chicago, if you be in a nearby state, if you can get to Chicago tomorrow at 10 a.m.,
0: do it.
1: Come and join us at Morgan Park High School.
0: Do it. And we're going to have the links on my various social sites, ladies and gentlemen. Please check it out. And Gianna, you're fantastic. I wish I'd met your brother. And God bless you and your family, my friend. And I hope tomorrow is very successful. 10 a.m., Morgan Park High School in Chicago. We'll be right back.
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4: Hi, I'm anchor reporter Kayla Henderson with KKTV 11 News, and here's your top stories of the day. A controversial data center planned near Garden of the Gods Road is moving forward. After nearly 14 years of testimony, the Colorado Springs Planning Commission voted 6-2 to deny appeals against the project. Commissioners added several conditions, including requiring the company to publicly report utility use and noise levels. In other news, Fremont County deputies have arrested a man accused of stealing a bus from a Colorado Springs church earlier this month. Investigators say an off-duty deputy spotted the bus in Canyon City before it was recovered in a Walmart parking lot. The suspect is facing a motor vehicle theft charge, and the bus has been returned to its owner. And Pikes Peak United Way is getting students ready for the now school year with its annual community block party tomorrow. Families can pick up free backpacks, school supplies, and other resources from 10 a.m. to 2 p.m. at the Family Success Center on Verde Drive. Organizers encourage families to register ahead of time. Kayla Henderson, KKTV 11 News.
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0: In a world that is increasingly turning against Israel, I'm proud to stand with Pastors John and Matt Hagee in the Hagee Ministries. 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You know what? Let me continue with this Social Security piece because it's really not fair to wait till next week. I'll do the best I can in the short time we have left. So you've been hearing about this looming Social Security shortage now for decades. Well, it's here now. For the past 16 years, Social Security has paid out more than it's taken in. So they've dipped into the trust fund that they built up over the decades and so forth and so on. That fund is on track to run out of money by 2032. That's 6 years from now. And when it does, benefits will have to be cut by an expected 22 to 25% across the board to line up with the tax revenue that funds them. That's right. Now, there have been proposals out there to fix this. Good proposals over the last 20 years, and we've talked about them. That everybody, probably too late for all this now, but everybody under 55... they would have to have a change in Social Security and a change in their contribution. But everybody 55 and older, they would continue to receive, they would continue to pay and receive what the current system has. So they're grandfathered in. But below 55, there'd be other options, private sector options, other types of Social Security options and Social Security itself, but with different requirements. The Democrats always, always exploited this whenever it was raised. And one of the people who raised this, I recall, was Paul Ryan when he headed the, I think it was the, one of the budget and spending committees. And also when he was speaker. But they attacked him. Pretty soon politicians won't be able to kick this can down the road anymore, they write. Senators elected this November will be in office in 2032. So will the next president. They will have no choice but to come up with a way to save the federal government's largest and most popular program, lest they be blamed for its partial collapse. And it's not just that there's not enough money coming in. It's that they've expanded Social Security to include other things that have nothing to do with with pension insurance of any kind. Because there was a big ton of money there, big fund, and they kept tapping into it. Because these people, for the most part, they are hustlers. There are no rules that apply as they apply to private companies, small businesses. And so what do? They do Ponzi schemes. That's what they do. And so now it's caught up. This is also why I talk about monetary gold and diversification, because these people don't fix these things. Or if they try to fix these things, it's going to be a lot of pain to bear for so many of you. And that's why I say you can't just rely on politicians. You got to diversify. And in this case, we see what's happening with Social Security. Now, can you imagine Medicare, which is also running out of money, that it's Medicare for all, and Medicare for all, according to the Democrats, includes illegal aliens. Do you know how fast that program would sink? And do you know how poor your medical care would be? Do you know how long the waiting lines would be when they go out there and say, Medicare for all, Medicare for all? There's not a single thought about the consequences of something like that. And there's not a single question by a reporter about the question, about the consequences of something like this. Now, they're going to have to raise taxes. They're going to have to increase the national debt. They're going to have to cut some kind of benefits. They're going to have some mix of all three. They really are. And I don't know if these guys can get together, these knuckleheads, and actually fix it. I don't know what the hell they're going to do. They'll probably talk about tax the rich, get the billionaires. There aren't enough rich and there aren't enough billionaires to fix it. It's too big. But it won't matter to them. It won't matter to them. And so all this talk about we're not going to touch Medicare or Social Security, it's the third rail. And they've created it as the third rail because I haven't been honest with you, the American people. I've been very honest with you. In fact, in my book, Plunder and Deceit, I go into great length about Social Security and Medicare and Medicaid, among others, and what the situation is and why it's so problematic, and that these politicians don't have the ability, they don't have the will, to do something serious about it. And they're not going to. If they think they can keep putting it off, they're not going to. And one of the reasons is the Democrats are lying in wait, as they always are. And if a Republican makes a proposal, they'll put out those, you know, the old lady in the wheelchair that was pushed over them over the edge of the cliff by Paul Ryan. Remember that ad, Mr. Producer? It was infamous. And since then, nobody's made any proposals. I mean, you can't blame them in one breath, but in the other breath, somebody has to do something, don't they? Yeah, I think so. And soon you're going to be hearing about Medicare. Social Security first, Medicare second. Even when the Republicans were trying to tighten up Medicaid so it would survive longer for poor people, trying to get people who are illegal aliens off of Medicaid, and trying to get people who are able-bodied, they're not really handicapped in any way, able-bodied in their 20s, to get off their ass and actually work. And all they had to do is work 20 hours a week, and they could do it as volunteers. They couldn't even get them to do that. No wonder they're socialists. No wonder. No wonder they want a 32-hour work week, because they don't want to work. It's just, I'm very worried about this coming generation. Don't get me wrong, there's some really great young people, great. But as a group, I'm just not seeing what I think we need to see from Americans. I don't think we're seeing it. And it's very problematic as far as I'm concerned. And so it'll be very interesting to see what

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6: I read this interesting story the other day, which was written by a colleague of mine, about why so-called, quote, admin nights are the new book club for busy adults. Now, I learned this is a term coined by journalist Chris Collin, who wrote about this life hack in the Wall Street Journal. An admin night is when people come together for a night, a fun night, while holding one another accountable to an assignment. The ones usually considered back burner tasks, the ones that you've been putting off. The person you choose to do an admin night with matters a lot because that's your accountability partner. That's what one person told us. People love the social aspect because it can bring these boring tasks to light, make them feel more fun, and where you go matters as well. You need to have enough space and hopefully not too many distractions. And again, don't forget to leave some time for fun. I'm Dr. Sanjay Gupta, helping you live a better life.
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1: 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Right now it's pulled back, and many in Wall Street analysts are telling clients this is the window before gold pushes back towards new highs. Meanwhile,

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0: Next, go to Doug. That's my older brother's name, who I love dearly. Doug Clifton, Virginia, the great WMAL. How are you?
1: Great. Well, the first thing I want to do is say thank you to Mark. Last time we spoke, you were kind enough to send me your book on power, and it was a fantastic read. Thank you so much.
0: Thank you, friend. Appreciate it.
1: Well, what motivated me to call was when you were talking about the change of the character of the people living in America. And I remember when I saw that great boxing movie, Cinderella Man, when Jim Braddock felt ashamed to have to take government money to keep his family together. But then later in the movie, when he made money from boxing, he went back to that government office and returned the money, said, give it to others more needy. Mm-hmm. And my first thought was, yeah, that would never happen today.
0: No.
1: And, you know, Mark, I'm a boomer. My family, I'm a second-generation person. My family survived the Depression, World War II. And I remember the shame they would feel if they had to take government money.
0: You're right.
1: That is all now different.
0: Mm-hmm.
1: All different. What happened to the person, like the Gary Cooper type, that said they wanted to stand on their own feet, make their own way in this world, that he only expected the bare minimum from the government, not to be a nanny state. And that's where we are, and that's why these kids who are expecting everything given to them from a socialistic state.
0: I agree, and we're now getting the same kind of approach, the same kind of statements from certain Republicans and certain so-called conservatives who are sounding the same way, saying the same thing. We have got to do things to accommodate this group or that group or the middle class or something like that. And my attitude is we know how to do this across the board. That is to take your foot off the throat of the economy and the people. How many more programs are we going to create? How much more redistribution is there going to be? I just talked about Social Security. We're going to have a hell of a time with Social Security, and we're going to have a hell of a time with Medicare. And we're going to keep growing the government? I mean, they're blowing. I think I read out loud to all of you folks since 2003, it was several trillion dollars, over $2 trillion. I mean, this is a juggernaut. This is a self, imploding type of machine almost, what's taking place here. Final words, Doug. You're a great caller.
1: Many years ago, the great Charles Krauthammer said, we should have kindness for the less well-off, for people who made mistakes, and to help them. But to create an entire government around taking from others to give to people who may have been there due to poor choices, that will destroy the country.
0: You're right. It's crazy, and we're not going to survive it. There's a lot of challenges we have, and we have to make the right decisions. Thanks, Doug. I appreciate it. And I'm counting on you and this audience, you and me, Mr. and Mrs. America. We have got to direct this country. We've got to direct these politicians. We've got to direct these policies based on our principles in our history. Every Friday, in your honor, Ray Charles in America. Here we go.

0: What a week. We're going to have a great weekend on Fox. Us together, 8 p.m. Eastern time tomorrow night. 8 p.m. Eastern time Sunday night. Two great guests, only two. Saturday night, General Jack Keane. Sunday night, Victor Davis Hanson. Please set your DVR or your recorder just in case you're not home. But watch us live if you are. We salute our armed forces, police officers, firefighters, emergency personnel, ICE, our truckers, the people in Ukraine, in Israel, in Iran, you, the American people, God bless you. Good night, Spritey and Griffey and Pepsi and Zelda. Good night, Smokey and Gigi and Indy and Patton. Good night, Rory. Good night, Marty. And good night, Barney. Good night, Dad. Good night, Mom. We're holding down the fort. We're fighting like hell. Good night, Leo. Good night, Bernard. Good night, Joe. Good night, Teddy. Good night, Lou. The week is officially over. The weekend begins right now. Be safe out there. God bless each and every one of you. I'll see you tomorrow night on Fox.
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11: 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Yes, we'll have the very latest on the data center. And yes, we'll talk more about Senate Bill 3, the one that wants to take away your constitutional rights.
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12: He says the show must go on. I'm Lisa LaSera, Fox News. President Trump at the rescheduled White House Correspondents Association dinner 3 months after a man armed with a gun attempted to storm the ballroom.
13: The attempted mass murder at the Washington Hilton, that's what it could have been, was an assault on our democracy itself.
12: The president saying we will not be intimidated.
13: Tonight we come back together to answer that heinous attack with unwavering resolve. And every one of us here this evening to show that in America we do not yield to political violence. We can't do that.
12: The event scaled back from the original dinner and moved to the Waldorf Astoria in Washington. U.S. Central Command says it fired on another merchant ship that tried to force its way through the U.S. blockade of Iranian ports at least four times, firing into the ship's engine room as the conflict in Iran is showing signs of widening, with Saudi Arabia joining in against Iranian proxies.
5: Sources tell Fox the Saudi military is currently carrying out airstrikes against Houthi targets in Yemen. Explosions have been heard near naval targets in the port of Hodeida. This is in response to the Houthis hitting a Saudi oil tanker and targeting another in the Red Sea.
12: Fox's Jennifer Griffin in Washington. U.S. embassies in the Middle East alerting Americans their options to leave could become more limited. A group representing small business owners suing the Trump administration over newly announced tariffs.
14: The Liberty Justice Center says 10% to 12.5% tariffs imposed on 60 U.S. trading partners are capricious and arbitrary and require congressional approval. President Trump is relying on a provision of federal law that allows the president to impose tariffs and other sanctions on countries with unfair labor practices. Several of those nations are pushing back on those accusations.
12: Fox's Jared Halpern at the White House. 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
19: Now seems as good a time as any to remind you, you don't always have to take healthy habits to the extreme. Not only are you unlikely to stick with something that's difficult, even if you can keep it up, it's probably going to be to the detriment of something else. And chances are that something else is more important. So if you're on a quest to improve your health, I promise the basics are going to take you much further. I'm talking about diet. Try and be as plant-based as possible. Exercise, meaning multiple rounds of cardio and strength training, and sleep. For most people, 7 to 9 hours a night. I'd like to think of these things as sort of a three-legged stool, right? If you're not doing any one of them, it's really hard to keep balanced with the others. The key here is you don't have to strive for perfection. Doing anything is going to be better than nothing. I'm Dr. Sanjay Gupta, helping you live a better life.
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0: Temperatures continue through the rest of your Friday and even into the Friday overnight hours, where overnight lows will be in the 60s for many of us. A few isolated storms are still possible for some of us for Friday night and into Saturday. With your KKTV 11 Alert weather, I'm meteorologist Josephine Sage.
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22: Even. Friday night, and we got lots to get to. Matthew Wolf is going to join us a little bit later on, our entertainment guru, and also a comedian. Ryan Hamilton has a brand new Netflix series. He opens continuously for Jerry Seinfeld, became friends with Jerry Seinfeld, and his Netflix series was produced and directed by Nate Bargatze, who was very funny in and of himself. But Ryan Hamilton is going to join us next hour to talk about his craft and how he got started and all of that here on Friday night. But this first hour, we are going to talk about a Medicaid fraud story that is so hard to hear and so unbelievable and so heartbreaking. It should be getting a lot more attention. Of course, we're talking about the situation in Arizona. There's a class action lawsuit that has been filed, and it has alleged victims across the state of Arizona of ignoring warning signs and failing to stop a fake sober living scandal. The lawsuit is tied to a group of bad actors who defrauded Arizona's Medicaid system of an estimated $8 billion over the last 7 years. They did so by exploiting a loophole in the American Indian Health Care Plan. The arrests and the charges have been made. Victims and their families say it's too little too late. The fraud goes back to 2019. Here's what they did. The scammers were targeting eligible Native Americans after discovering a loophole in the health program, which is part of the Medicaid system. What they did was they got money to bring Native Americans into the sober living to get them in a drug treatment program. However, that's not what they did. The scammers targeted Native Americans from tribal communities in Utah, Arizona, New Mexico, Montana, as well as North and South Dakota. They recruited them and in some cases kidnapped them, basically kidnapped them, took away their phones. There was no treatment center, and ultimately in the end started bilking Medicaid to the tune of $8 billion. It was going on from 2019. And doing some research for this story, I know Medicaid fraud has been a bit of a topic of conversation for all sorts of years. Looking back at states and Medicaid fraud dollars, almost every state, if not every state, has some type of Medicaid fraud. And the website, let's get this website here, Hospital Review, has the in 2022, so this was actually before Arizona, this is before this news came out, but some of the top states with Medicaid fraud. Texas leads the country with $220 million in Medicaid fraud. California's second, $109 million. I mean, half of what Texas is, still $100 million is a lot of money. Texas, California's two, Florida is three with $88 million, Louisiana with $86 million, Massachusetts, New York with $58 million, Washington, Arkansas, North Carolina, and Pennsylvania round out the top 10. North, South, East, and West, conservative states, liberal states, everybody loves to try and pin it on the other guy, but this Arizona story is heartbreaking in all ways, shape, and form. What we're going to do is we're going to dedicate the hour to this show and to find out exactly what happened. And we're going to talk to a Navajo activist and the founder of Stolen People, Stolen Benefits. She was the whistleblower who called, found out what was going on, and then she was the one who made sure that the Arizona authorities paid attention and finally did something about the Arizona Medicaid sober home scandal. It is a sad and heartbreaking story. And not to mention that the money wasted, but the lives that have been lost because of this terrible, terrible tragedy. We're going to come back and talk with Reva Stewart on America at Night. Stay right there. Back in a moment.
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19: Across the country right now, at this very moment, there are probably arguments taking place about who's doing more of the housework, the homework, the shuttling of kids from this activity to that. It's true. By and large, women do more of this than men. But doesn't have to be that way. And if you and your spouse can level that playing field, it's going to make both of you and your kids happier. Psychologist Yelena Kecmanovich says this might be how you get there. As hard as it might be at first, try to think of your partner like a teammate, not an adversary. Learn how to do some of the chores your partner does to get a better understanding of how much effort something takes. And finally, take the time to acknowledge what the other person is doing. And every now and then, even express your appreciation. That'll go a long way. I'm Dr. Sanjay Gupta, helping you live a better life.
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4: It is one of the most horrific healthcare scams and human rights abuses in modern American history, and it happened right under our noses over the last couple of years. Billions of dollars in taxpayers meant for addiction recovery were stolen by networks of organized, fake, sober living homes across America. Tonight, we're going to talk to a courageous Navajo activist who first blew the whistle on this crisis. Reva Stewart is the founder of Stolen People, Stolen Benefits, and she is joining us tonight. Reva, welcome to America at Night.
5: Hi, thank you for having me.
4: Reva, this story is quite unbelievable, and let's start where you got involved. How did you uncover this? What did you see, and what did you do about it? Let's start there.
5: Okay. Could I introduce myself in Navajo real quick?
4: Absolutely. Yes. Feel free.
5: Okay. Yat a she a Reva Stewart and she a na she shen shalom but asni but she's chin ke ani does she change ho he glini does she know. Hello. My name is Reva Stewart. I am of the Bear Clan from Navajo Nation. Thank you for having me.
4: Betcha. Let's start. Reva, how did you get involved with this story? What did you see? You were the one who blew the whistle on this horrible story. What did you see and how did you get involved?
5: How I initially got involved was I was working catty corner from the Phoenix Indian Medical Center. And at that time, I've always been a huge advocate for the missing and murdered indigenous women and relatives and people. So I would always put up my missing posters. And at that time, it was only a few of them. And then on social media, you started seeing this white van syndrome that where everybody on social media on the reservations would say, watch your kids. There are white vans everywhere. And so, you know, I was like, why are there white vans out there? You know, why are they going after the kids? And at that time, you know, this was the beginning. And then I started seeing white vans caravanning around the Phoenix Indian Medical Center. And I was like, there's white vans here too. So I started just watching, really watching. And then I started getting a lot of missing posters. I would get them from like the Navajo Nation, Missing People's Department, and on the different reservations, people were just, it was such a huge uptick of missing people all within a certain amount of time. And it was just really, really puzzling because I didn't know what was going on. I saw the white vans and then all the people that were going missing, and there were more men than women all of a sudden. So I was like, there's something going on. So outside of the store I worked at that time, I started watching the vans and I was wondering, you know, where would they go? And they would just go in circles. So I watched one van pull up to the bus stop and talk to somebody there at the bus stop. So I was like, I'm going to go ask. I need to go ask why the van just stopped there. So I asked the gentleman there, I said, can I ask you what that, you know, why the van stopped? Did they ask you anything? I said, I'm just curious because I just see tons of vans. And he was like, they asked me if I needed a place to go and they would give me a home. And I was like, well, what was your answer? And he said, well, I just told him, I said, I'm going home. I'm just coming from my appointment. So they were just stopping and asking anybody if they needed a home to go to. So I was like, that was really, really weird. And then not too long after that, when my family up in Farmington, New Mexico, reached out to me in the Bloomfield area, and they said, your cousin's missing. We don't know if she maybe down there in Phoenix. And I was like, why would she come down here? You know, I was just trying to piece everything together at that time. And so I said, I'll put a missing person's poster up. And if, you know, if I run into her or find out, you know, I'll let everybody know back home. So 3 days later, my cousins reached back out to me and they said, we think she may be here at this restaurant. Can you go check? And mind you, I hadn't seen my cousin in 30 years. I hadn't seen her in 30 years. So I was like, okay, I will go check and make sure that's her. So I get to that Wendy's restaurant and I'm sitting in my car because I'm like, she's going to really think I'm, you know, she's not going to know who I am. She's not, sure. You know, I just didn't know how to approach her. So I finally went in there and I told her who I was and she knew who I was. She knew who I was and she had at that time apologized for not coming to my mother's funeral or my brother's funeral, which happened like 6 months apart at that time. So I was like, okay, she knows who I am. So I told her, I said, well, we've been looking for you. We heard you came down here. Are you okay? And she's like, I just want to go home. I walked for miles. So I told her, I said, I was going to take her back to my house and, you know, get her comfortable until her family got there because they were already en route from New Mexico. And it went from that to just, you know, how did you get down here? And she was like, oh, yeah, there's this, I think it was a Suburban or a white van that picked her up in Farmington. There was six of them that they had picked up in Farmington by San Juan Hospital. And I was like, well, why did you just get in? You know, I was just curious. So, and she was like, they told me that they were just going to take us down to Phoenix for the day and bring us home the next day. And I was like, so you just jumped in? Like, that's odd. And she goes, well, they told me that they knew my brother.
22: So Reva, let me stop you there. She was the one who was abducted. After you got her safe and secure, you then called the officials then and said something fishy's going on?
5: Yes. After she had told me what was going on, and she said, they took me to a house. They told me they needed all my information that I was going to stay there. And I said, well, what did you tell them? And she said, well, I told them that I'm not comfortable giving you my information because I'm going home today. And they told her to go back to the room. Here's a pill. And I asked her, what kind of pill was that? And she's like, it was a blue pill. And that's a fentanyl pill. And I was like, oh, okay. So I said, what happened after that? And she's like, well, I just told them I'm still not comfortable giving you my information. And that's when they kicked her out of that house. They just told her to leave.
22: So they gave her a fentanyl pill?
5: Yes. They gave her a fentanyl pill in the home and told her to wait in the room again. And maybe they thought that was going to change her mind.
22: Yeah. So they gave her fentanyl. They abduct her. They give her fentanyl. She doesn't cooperate. They let her go. You find her in a restaurant. That's when you call the authorities?
5: I put it on social media. This is what happened to my cousin. She was missing. This is what they're giving her. She said she was in a home. So I started reaching out to anybody I could speak to, the police, legislators, you know, anybody. I was like, this is what's going on. This is why we have so many people missing. And I was starting to write everything down. So once I put it on social media, family started reaching out to me. People that were in these homes started reaching out to me. And so I was writing everything down. You know, it happened so fast that I was writing and writing and writing because I didn't know, you know, I didn't know what was going on. So I just kept taking the information, taking what information they gave me,
22: When did the police finally catch wind of this? And when did they start to believe you? And when did they start to realize this was something?
5: In all honesty, they haven't.
22: What, as of yet, they haven't figured it out?
5: No. I went to ad hoc meetings, what are health committee meetings. I went to legislation meetings with the legislators. I went to Access, which is the Medicaid office, and had meetings with them. I mean, I was having meetings with everybody, and I always talk about this one box I had. I still have it, one box, and I was willing to give it to anybody because it had information of these homes, people who were running these homes, people who died in these homes, anything. I was willing to give this box to anybody, and all I ever got was, okay, we're looking into it, we're doing this, and I was like, okay, people are listening. Now they're going to help me. I went from that to having to literally educate the police and say, yeah, do you realize this is what's happening?
22: Reva, let me tell you this. Let me fill in the listener. When this was all said and done, you started to pull on this string and started to pull this thread. The Associated Press now reports that as many as 7,000 Native Americans were recruited and kidnapped in one way, shape, or form, and moved into some type of fraudulent, sober living home, which is exactly what happened to your cousin in recent years. When did this story with your cousin happen?
5: This happened in 2022.
22: They also, you started to pull the thread and write these things down. They're also saying that to the tune of up to $8 billion has been bilked from American taxpayers because of this Medicaid fraud, because they were taking these Native American families right off the street with these white vans, as you sort of noticed, and put them into quote-unquote sober living, got them hooked on drugs, and always ended up worse than when they went in, all to bill Medicaid of billions of dollars. Let me ask you this question, Reva. Obviously the authorities got involved. Where does this thing stand now? Are you part of this class action lawsuit?
5: I am not part of the class action lawsuit. I am an advocate. I remain I remain where I just advocate for our people nonstop. And I, even with our tribal governments, I've reached out to them as well, because I was like, this is going on. In May of 2023, we did our first march in regards to this, May 5th. And I think it was May 8th. I think that's when the governor and they made their press conference of that year saying that this happened. How I know that to be true is because I sent messages to them the day of my march. So some of the language that they used in their press conference was part of the messages I had sent. I wanted to see if they had gotten our messages. So they did. But it went from, okay, this is a huge scam. We're going to do this. We're going to do that. They did shut down 200 and some odd facilities.
22: Yeah. Hold that thought, Reva Stewart, founder of Stolen People, Stolen Benefits. She's going to come back. More questions with her. We have to take a quick break. Reva Stewart, who blew the whistle on what many are people calling the most horrific healthcare scam in American history. America at Night, back in a moment.
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0: Hi, I'm anchor reporter Kayla Henderson with KKTV 11 News, and here's your top stories of the day. A controversial data center planned near Garden of the Gods Road is moving forward. After nearly 14 years of testimony, the Colorado Springs Planning Commission voted 6-2 to deny appeals against the project. Commissioners added several conditions, including requiring the company to publicly report utility use and noise levels. In other news, Fremont County deputies have arrested a man accused of stealing a bus from a Colorado Springs church earlier this month. Investigators say an off-duty deputy spotted the bus in Canyon City before it was recovered in a Walmart parking lot. The suspect is facing a motor vehicle theft charge, and the bus has been returned to its owner. And Pikes Peak United Way is getting students ready for the now school year with its annual community block party tomorrow. Families can pick up free backpacks, school supplies, and other resources from 10 a.m. to 2 p.m. at the Family Success Center on Verde Drive. 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Kayla Henderson, KKTV 11 News.
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22: Leaders could bill Medicaid directly for services such as therapy sessions, addiction services, and behavioral treatment. What they did was they picked up people, kidnapped them, and brought them to fraudulent sober living homes, kept them there, many times taking their phone away, basically kidnapping them. And then they'd bring, as more people came in, the more they were able to bill Medicaid. The facilities were charging up to $8,000 a day. The scammers were allegedly recruiting and in some cases kidnapping vulnerable people with promises of free abduction treatment. Talking to us about this is our guest is Reva Stewart, who is a Navajo activist who called, found out what was going on, made the phone call, saw something, said something, started writing it down, and that started to pull on the thread to ultimately find out what actually happened. Reva Stewart, let me ask you this question. You were mentioning these white vans and people were, had gone missing. Do you still see the white vans? Has this problem stopped on the reservations?
5: The white van did stop, but they went to using four-wheel drives on the reservation. They went to using SUVs on the reservation. It's still happening to this day.
22: You're saying that there are people who are still being abducted on the reservations to stay, still going missing, and you believe are being taken to these quote-unquote sober living homes as a Medicaid scam?
5: Yes, and I've seen it, and I've reported it. I've been going nonstop reporting this because you see the act of recruitment, even on social media, or families that reach out and say, well, my family went down to Phoenix to a sober living, and they're missing now. So it's still very, very, very much. In fact, today I just posted another missing poster with someone who went missing from a sober living home. You know, and unfortunately, a lot of this has happened when they go missing from these homes, is their identification is taken away from them. We've done searches with families to only find out that that person had either went to the hospital and passed away, or they were found deceased in a park. So, you know, a lot of that has happened, and it's unfortunate that a lot of them have overdosed in these homes as well. So they end up, the mortuary would pick them up. They become a John Doe, Jane Doe, because their ID, everything is taken away from them from the managers of these homes.
22: To date, according to Arizona's Attorney General, Chris Mays, they've indicted 280 people in this scam, and their charges range from everything from unlicensed medical practicing to money laundering, conspiracy to commit neglect and homicide. I just want to make sure I understand this. You're telling me that you still believe this practice is going on. When you call the authorities, what do they tell you about when you say that these things are still going on? They obviously have some evidence that it had gone on. How come they're not now continuing to investigate this?
5: I would like to know that, too. I've been called an instigator. Unfortunately, I will, like I said, I get the information, and these are from family members that are missing their loved ones, ones that have died in these homes. In fact, I'll be taking another call after this from a family who is missing their sister. So it's continuous, and unfortunately, I have reported it. I've had meetings with Senator Warner, who put a big spotlight on this because she was having meetings and holding Access accountable and AZDHS accountable, because it's still ongoing. I have been taking reports, like I said, but what I'm not doing is sending my reports in like I used to. I was sending it in to the FBI, to AZDHS, the Attorney General, and Access, the OIG there. Because my reports were ending back up in these bad facilities' hands. My reports of people who had given me their information, their phone numbers, the addresses of where these homes were that they were in, escaped from, or had a family member die. So I was like, I'm putting their lives in danger by reporting this. So I stopped doing it. I continue to keep this. I do have a database that I keep everything in. So it is going to go back out. And like I said, I have been screaming bloody murder, trying to get, you know, somebody to see that, hey, this is still going on. Somebody needs to see this. Why are they targeting the American Indian Health Plan again?
22: ProPublica did a piece on this a year or so ago. Maybe I got a whiff of this. News Nation did a story on it. And again, we mentioned that the Attorney General has brought some people to account for this. They're saying that there's up to 7,000 Native Americans had been recruited and scammed into moving into these sober living homes. And they're saying some 2,000 have died, oftentimes being found in shallow graves. Is that accurate? Have you heard those stories?
5: Yes.
22: Too? Have you seen those stories?
5: Yes. I have reached out to the medical examiner, In fact, there's a county cemetery here that you're only, if you are a Jane or John Doe, you were identified only with a PVC pipe and a case number. We know that is true because one of my volunteers, Raquel Moody, who's been with me from the beginning, her brother was a victim of these homes, and she had been in 11 of these homes. So you get, you know, this whole combination of how many people were brought in these homes. We had, I say 7,000 because Access knows they're the ones that get this information to Bill. So they have to have that, the names, the addresses, the social security numbers of every member to be billed. So we were having people brought down from Alaska, Montana, the Dakotas, Minneapolis, Minnesota, just everywhere. Kansas, we've sent over, I'd say, 2,500 people home since it started.
22: Reva, there's also been some, obviously Medicaid and the state Medicaid offices have been aware of this with the money that has been fraudulently taken and used. I would think that that would have been a big story in and of itself, that they would have cracked down and stopped some of this abuse. Have you seen any evidence of that by the state of Arizona?
5: Yes. In fact, there's Dr. Sarma who reached out to me and said that she did work with Access. And she had reported then that she had seen the money. You know, there was a spike in money going out, and they were targeting the American Indian Health Plan. When she reported that to the OIG and the people above her, her and her whole team were let go.
22: But, I mean, obviously, they must have sort of put a stop to this, or at least told the authorities, and the authorities are looking into this. Right? I mean, this isn't still going. I find it hard to believe that after all of this information and all of this news and the attorney general announcing that they've brought charges on 200 and some odd people and billions of dollars of fraudulent payments have paid out, I can't imagine Arizona hasn't sort of cracked down on this.
5: They haven't. Unfortunately, they have not cracked down on this. Had they did crack down on this, I wouldn't still be speaking about it. I have told them that I will continue to speak on this as long as our people are being hurt, killed, are going missing. And I've tried every different way to talk about it because it's just like, okay, who is going to listen and who's really going to believe me? Because this is obviously still happening. Why are our people under the American Indian Health Plan still being targeted? They're being targeted under the behavioral health residential facilities now, under traditional healing. That was a new fee for service when Carmen Heredia at that time was in charge of Access. When I had a meeting with her, she's like, "You're going to be so happy. We're going to have traditional healing people, medicine people." I'm like, "You just opened up a can of worms. You just opened up a can of worms." As you know, being traditional, you don't get paid to.

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1: Open here in the valley and was suspended, but went under a disguise with somebody up in Tuba City and opened up a facility there and did this whole scheme there. So they were just busted recently. So he's been doing stories on this. The news, they have done it, but not to the extent where they think, well, you know, there's been a crackdown. There's not really been anything happening. It's like they want to push this underneath the rug because it shouldn't be this bad, but it is.
2: Yeah. Let me ask you this question. You're in Arizona. There are reports that this scam and kidnapping situation has gone on in Arizona, Utah, New Mexico, Montana, North and South Dakota. Anecdotally, have you heard from Native American tribes in those states that this same thing has been going on in those other states?
1: Yes. Yes. In fact, Portland, Oregon's another one. I had their Indian Center reach out to me, and they had wondered, too. They started seeing their Native people disappearing, just, you know, where did they go? And 30 days later, they saw one of their regulars come back, and they asked him where he was, and he was, like, at a sober living, and he had a card. So I asked him, I said, can you send me the phone number or the name of the card? And they sent it to me, and it was a facility that had shut down here in Arizona, that was shut down, that opened up in Oregon. So, yes, and then I know that they went full force up in California and Montana. Another one was a couple of places in Denver, in Pueblo, Colorado. So, yes, they've literally from the scam here, they're still here, but a lot of them started targeting the reservations.
2: Let me ask you this question. Have you heard of any instance where somebody was addicted to drugs, went to one of these places, got healthy, and came back better? Or are there any examples of this system actually working, or have you only come across all sorts of scams and or fraudulent claim issues?
1: All sorts of scams and fraudulent issues. It wasn't until a lot of them did go home, you know, that you see how they have grown from this tragedy. Like a lot of them from Montana, because that was, we had so many that were targeted there, like at their powwows or conferences, and were promised, you know, we're going to help you. We're going to get you sober. We're going to do this. They were flown down here. They got stuck down here. We were able to get quite a few home. And thanks to the Montana tribes for working with me and helping me get them home, that you do have success stories there now, that they, from what they learned here, and they went home, is never, you know.
2: I understand you were able to bring them home, but I mean, are any of these homes, any of these sober living homes, legit in actually trying to keep people off drugs or get them cleaned up?
1: There's quite a few legitimate facilities. They're the ones that have been in business, I'd say more than 5-6 years before this fraud started, that have been actively fighting against the fraud, because they're like, okay, this is what's been happening. Why is this happening? And these are the legitimate facilities that have.
2: There are legitimate facilities, but there are a large number of fraudulent facilities who are abusing the system, is what you're saying.
1: Exactly. Exactly.
2: Yeah. Hey, Reva Stewart, I'm short on time. She's a Navajo activist, a community advocate, and she's the one who's the whistleblower on this fraud that has now been uncovered. Billions of dollars, thousands of people have gone missing in these states. Her initiative is Stolen People, Stolen Benefits. Reva, how do people get a hold of you if they want to contact you for any reason, to find out more, to interview you, to do more of an investigation? What's the best way people can get a hold of you?
1: 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I am the founder of Turtle Island Women Warriors, which is our nonprofit, and it derived from

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0: Yes.
1: Reva Stewart, I applaud you for your bravery, for your chutzpah, for your energy. Godspeed. We'll keep you in our thoughts and prayers and keep doing what you're doing.
0: Thank you. Thank you for having me. We need to get this out there and taken care of.
1: Reva Stewart, a Navajo activist who has exposed millions of dollars of Medicaid fraud through these fraudulent sober living homes in Arizona. America at Night, back in a moment.
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17: 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At the end of the day, you want to create your very own wind-down ritual an hour before bed, whatever that might look like for you. 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That really works for me. I'm Dr. Sanjay Gupta, helping you live a better life.

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1: All right, we're done. A couple of quick text messages here. Probably tip of the iceberg, very strong lady. And then this one came in from, let's see here, it came in from Missouri, 816. As someone who deals with addiction and has been through many treatment centers, that Navajo story is shocking. I had no idea that was happening. That woman is doing an incredible job. It's heartbreaking the more you get into it. 7,000 Native Americans affected by the fraud. 2,000 of them are dead or missing and possible connection to this scam. The lawsuits are just starting. Dead. She still feels it is going on right now. Unbelievable story. We'll keep an eye on that one. Stay right there. Lots more to...
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12: No decision. I'm Deborah Valentine, Fox News. President Trump is considering a major U.S. military attack on Iran. The U.S. military has fired on another merchant ship trying to breach the U.S. blockade of Iranian ports. Fox's Steve Harrigan has more from Tel Aviv.
13: They come as the U.S. has launched 13 straight nights of attacks against military targets inside Iran. And all this comes as a background when President Trump is speaking about a potential massive attack against Iran that he is considering. Here's the president.
14: We're doing extremely well. They would like to do something, but I say they're not ready yet. They need more of the same. They're not ready yet. They got some evil intentions. We cannot let them have a nuclear weapon.
13: And finally, one sign of preparations here for potential trouble ahead. A number of mayors of Israeli cities have reopened bomb shelters, bunkers around parts of the city. They usually do this in times of heightened alert.
12: Today marks the 13th straight day of attacks on Tehran after the ceasefire crumbled. Canada, India, Mexico, and the UK among the dozens of nations facing new U.S. tariffs.
15: This is all about forced labor in other countries. Now, the senior administration officials are telling us that this is not a replacement for the Section 122 tariffs that expired at 12:01 Eastern Time this morning. But the fact is that these new tariffs started the same moment that those emergency tariffs ended by law this morning. Now, this is low-hanging fruit for the Trump administration because multiple administrations have long tracked the use of forced labor in countries across the globe. It's well documented. Now, based on the Section 301 report, the Trump administration put in place tariffs ranging from 10% to 12.5% on 60 countries. Some market experts worry that the tariffs themselves will put pressure on inflation.
12: Fox says Edward Lawrence reporting. 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
22: Across the country right now, at this very moment, there are probably arguments taking place about who's doing more of the housework, the homework, the shuttling of kids from this activity to that. It's true. By and large, women do more of this than men. But doesn't have to be that way. And if you and your spouse can level that playing field, it's going to make both of you and your kids happier. Psychologist Yelena Kecmanovic says, this might be how you get there. As hard as it might be at first, try to think of your partner like a teammate, not an adversary. Learn how to do some of the chores your partner does to get a better understanding of how much effort something takes. And finally, take the time to acknowledge what the other person is doing. And every now and then, even express your appreciation. That'll go a long way. I'm Dr. Sanjay Gupta, helping you live a better life.
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23: Temperatures continue through the rest of your Friday and even into the Friday overnight hours, where overnight lows will be in the 60s for many of us. A few isolated storms are still possible for some of us for Friday night and into Saturday. With your KKTV 11 Alert weather, I'm meteorologist Josephine Sage.
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1: We got a busy hour. A little bit later on, one of my favorites, Matthew Wolf. What a great entertainment guy he is. He's got his finger on the pulse of just about everything. We're going to talk to him about some of the movies, some of the things that are going on in the world of entertainment. That's Matt Wolf, who's joining us on Fridays. And in just a moment, Ryan Hamilton. He's a comedian you may know about, you may not know about. He's an up-and-comer, though he's been doing it for 20 years. He has his second Netflix special that has dropped this week. And he opens for Jerry Seinfeld. He's good friends with Nate Bargatze, so much so that Nate Bargatze directed and produced this Netflix series. So we're going to talk to Ryan Hamilton, who is a very clean, very funny storyteller. He got hit by a bus a couple years ago, literally hit by a bus, and he turned that into this Netflix series. So we'll talk to Ryan Hamilton coming up here in just a moment. Speaking of entertainment, Paramount said today that they've agreed to halt its merger with Warner Brothers until next June, while a judge considers a lawsuit from a number of attorney generals who have sued to block the deal. Paramount and the state attorney general said that they've reached an agreement to freeze the $111 billion merger. Now, Paramount says this is good news. This will allow it to go forward. Who knows? Oracle stock is in the tank because of all this AI spending. Who knows what happens in a year from now? But as of now, Paramount agrees to delay the Warner Brothers merger for up to a year, to June of 2027. That could be interesting. Stay right there. America at Night, back in a moment.
12: This is America at Night with McGraw-Millhaven.
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22: Across the country right now, at this very moment, there are probably arguments taking place about who's doing more of the housework, the homework, the shuttling of kids from this activity to that. It's true. By and large, women do more of this than men. But doesn't have to be that way. And if you and your spouse can level that playing field, it's going to make both of you and your kids happier. Psychologist Yelena Kecmanovich says this might be how you get there. As hard as it might be at first, try to think of your partner like a teammate, not an adversary. Learn how to do some of the chores your partner does to get a better understanding of how much effort something takes. And finally, take the time to acknowledge what the other person is doing. And every now and then, even express your appreciation. That'll go a long way. I'm Dr. Sanjay Gupta, helping you live a better life.
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0: 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That's 844-262-4729.
1: Well, one of the best things that happens to our next guest is back in January of 2022, he got hit by a bus. He turned that into a Netflix series that just dropped. Ryan Hamilton joins us, one of the up-and-coming comedians of his day. Ryan Hamilton, welcome to America at Night. Thanks for joining us.
2: Thank you for having me.
1: This is your second Netflix special. The first one was in 2017. This one dropped in June. I kind of joked the best thing ever happened to you was getting hit by a bus, but right, the comedy writes itself after you get hit by a bus, I guess.
2: I believe that you have to talk about it if you're a comedian and you get hit by a bus. There's no way around it, and this is not what I planned the special to be, but it is what it became. That's how life works.
1: Did the material write itself, or did you have to sit down and painstakingly review everything?
2: It was interesting. It did, in some ways, write itself. There were so many unique angles and aspects of crazy things that happened that it was just like, I have to tell this. And once you mention those things, people are leaning in already. So you've got the tension built, and then it's just kind of like finding the right punchlines and really nailing these humorous moments. But it was interesting because it was too dark in the beginning. Like it was funny but hard to laugh at, was kind of the sense that I would get from the audience. So over time, I scaled it back to this palatable version that I think people are enjoying.
1: Let's go back to the beginning, Ryan. You've and a overnight success. Your comedy career's taken you what, 20 years? Is that right?
2: Yeah, I mean, I've been doing it, I guess, 25 years now. Can't believe it.
1: Tell me about the first time you got up on stage.
2: Wow, the first time, I mean, I did it when I was really young. I don't really count these times, but I did it about three times when I was 18 years old. I had a little radio show at a little junior college, and I'd never been to a comedy show, but some of us decided we wanted to produce stand-up shows for the radio, just as an excuse to do stand-up, really. And we found a little pizza joint. And I did it there. I have video of it. We did it about three times. And then I didn't touch it again for about 6 years, really, stand-up itself. But that was technically the first time I did it.
1: And so what, you never saw a comedy show, but you were somehow drawn to do a comedy show?
2: Well, I grew up in a town of 1,000 people in Idaho. I grew up in a little potato farming town. And there's we didn't have a comedy club. No, we barely had cable, you know. But I started seeing it on television, and I was just drawn to it. I really wanted to be a humor columnist also. That was what seemed accessible to me. So I called the local county paper, and they gave me a column. And I wrote that all through high school, and that was kind of like, it opened up my mind to being like, you can do things. And then but I was always thinking about stand-up, and so when I had an opportunity to figure out how to do it, we tried it.
1: Yeah. Speaking of getting hit by a bus and the material writes itself, growing up in an Idaho potato farm, I guess that also writes itself too, I guess, right?
2: Yeah, I mean, there's a lot of that in my first special, which is called Happy Face, which is also currently on Netflix as well. But I talk about, you know, moving to New York, living in New York, the perception that people have of my life in New York City. And yeah, it's odd. It's really interesting, I guess. I mean, I always have my feet in two different worlds is kind of how I feel. But I like that.
1: Ryan Hamilton, you play clean. You're a clean comic. Was that a conscious choice, or did you just happen naturally to sort of fall into that?
2: You know, the comedians that I really revered always kind of worked in that world. You know, I opened for Jerry Seinfeld now, which is, I never thought I'd be able to say that growing up in a little town in Idaho. But, you know, guys like that, they always work that way. And it kind of comes out of that naturally for me. I don't think the audience likes it when I do. It doesn't work for me the other way as well. But, you know, the voice kind of tells you. You don't really tell it. So but I was lucky it kind of matched up that way for me from the beginning, I guess. But, yeah.
1: Yeah. The Netflix special, it's now out there, called Ryan Hamilton, This Just Hit Me. Not only is this getting rave reviews, but it was also directed by Nate Bargatze. Tell us about that connection.
2: Well, I've known Nate for a long time, and we've had a great relationship. You know, I moved to New York, and he was already here a couple of years, and we were all, I saw this guy, and I thought, this guy's fantastic. He's amazing. He's so unique and original, even at that time, just really killing and in a unique way. And we were both in that kind of same observational broad realm. So, you know, we were aware of each other, and then he's just really blown up, and he approached me and said, I want to produce this thing. Actually, Seinfeld had been wanting to produce it for a while, and he was got busy, and you know, he wants to go all in on it. And I just kept going, well, let's find out where this lives. And I was trying to sell it to Netflix by myself in the meantime. And then Nate came to me and said, I want to do this, and I want to put it on YouTube. You know, he's developing his Nateland YouTube presence. And I said, let me produce it myself and see if I can sell it. If I can't sell it, I'll come to you. And then Nate called me a week later and said, we're just going to do it at Netflix. I said, but I've been talking to them for like a year. And he goes, yeah, but I just called them and we're going to do it there. And I go, okay, I guess the power of being Nate. So that was really great, you know, and he gave me a lot of freedom. He just let me do what I wanted to do. He trusted me.
1: How does it work? Do you film over a number of days? Is it a one take? How does that work?
2: Well, generally, it's multiple shows. I did it two shows in one day because that's the cheapest way to do it. And but yeah, it may be a surprise to people that most comedy specials that you see are at least two shows. That's pretty standard. Probably like 80 to 90% of what you see is all from one show, but we kind of need one safety show in case something happens to correct things and pull from. So, you know, you can do it with one show, and it's becoming more common, I guess. But the typical thing is to do at least two shows.
1: Yeah.
2: And that's what we did.
1: So tell me, what is it like to have the king of comedy, Jerry Seinfeld, come down and anoint you and tell you, hey, let's open for me? And I mean, what is that conversation like?
2: It's kind of like that. When I got that gig, people were like, whoa, okay. Now you know, it's the only opening gig, I think, that really kind of carries that kind of gravitas with it. The other opening, you know, I opened for Nate too. I opened for Gaffigan here and there. And a lot of these guys, you know, it's great. But when you open for Seinfeld, it does feel like it carries a little weight to it. I met him at Carnegie Hall. I was opening for a common friend of ours. His name is Gad Elmaleh, who was a very famous, huge movie star, stand-up comedian in Europe and France, who also occasionally tours in English. And we became friends. And he had a big show at Carnegie Hall, and he asked me to open. And Jerry was there just to hang out and see his friend. And, you know, Gad introduced me. He said, have you ever worked here before, Jerry asked me. And we're at Carnegie Hall. I go, no. Or I go, yeah, we're at Carnegie Hall, you know. And then he gave me some advice, and he was standing in the wings when I came off stage, and he just was really gracious and kind and said, that was really great. And we stood there and watched our friend like we were old friends. He would elbow me once in a while. And it was just like, comedians seem to have that connection quickly sometimes. And because you have so much common experience, and the way you approach your career is so unique. And so we just kind of connected quickly. And then I ran into him on the street 2 days later. I'd never run into him in my life. And I he goes, hey, come here. I want to talk to you. We talked about you at dinner, and I just wanted to tell you, you really reminded me a lot of why I love comedy. And that was like really gracious things he said. And then I got a call from Gad a few days later and said, the Seinfelds want to know if you want to come over and watch the Oscars. I was like, okay. So I went over to Jerry's place and hung out, and we became friends. And then like a few weeks later, I got a call from my manager going, do you want to go on the road with Jerry? And I said, okay, let's do it.
1: That is a tremendous story. What was the advice he gave you while you were standing in the wings of Carnegie Hall?
2: It was interesting advice. He said, if you've never played here before, there's something you should know. This hall is built for acoustics. And so normally when you're in a theater, you can look to your left or your right and you'll see the wings, and you might see a stage manager there, or you might see your opener there, and you can kind of have a home base, a zone where you're like, okay, that's reality back there. I just got to get back there. But at Carnegie Hall, it's built in such a way that you walk out and they close the wall behind you for acoustical reasons. So you are on a stage essentially very alone, and it's a long walk to the microphone. So it's a very unique theater feel. And it was great advice, because if you're, especially if you're a novice in a theater, it's good to know that, because it's different than any other theater. So that's the very specific Seinfeld advice he gave me that day. Just be aware that it's a long walk and you're going to be alone.
1: So basically, you're locked on the stage at Carnegie Hall and you can't run away.
2: That's right. Yes. That big hook that they pull, they can't get to you either. So it's like you're out there. It's a unique experience.
1: Ryan Hamilton, our guest, the Netflix series just dropped, his second one, produced by Jerry Seinfeld, directed by Nate Bargatze. Ryan Hamilton.
2: No, it's produced by Nate and directed by Nate. Sorry.
1: Just I apologize. Sorry, Jerry. I didn't mean to offend you.
2: Jerry wanted to, but he was too slow.
1: Gotcha. Yeah. Gotcha. Certainly understandable. You are performing in recent dates coming up here, Des Moines. You're in Elmont, New York. You're in Omaha later on in August. Let me ask you this question. Ryan, when you're on stage and you tell a joke in Des Moines and it kills, and you tell that same joke in Omaha and it falls flat, is that the audience? Is that you? How does that work?
2: Well, it's interesting. I mean, every audience is different, so it might fall flat one night in Omaha and kill the next night in Omaha. And so this thing that we do is a conversation between you and the audience. And the audience often tells you what to keep and what not. So, you know, if it happens like one night and you really believe in it and it still bombs, but you believe in it, you go, I'm going to keep presenting this. But if it's not something you believe in and the audience tells you a few times, then you go, okay, this has got to go, or I got to fix this. I got to turn this C joke into a B plus or an A joke somehow. How do I do that, audience? So you just revise it and take it to them again. I work in a way that I like to be able to do my act anywhere, like in a bar in the Village in New York City, or in a corporate event in the Midwest somewhere. Like I enjoy that. So I'm always kind of like working in a very broad way. So I don't run into that problem where it changes city to city that much. It's more audience to audience.
1: Ryan Hamilton, when you hear a joke from another comedian, do you laugh? Or do you just look at him and say, that's funny?
2: I'm a pretty good laugher, I think. I think I laugh. I like to give it up. Like that. I don't know.
1: Yeah. Mm-hmm. Well, some of the clips I've seen, I've watched other special now, your stage presence is so inviting and so comfortable. I guess, did you have that naturally, or does that take 20 years to build up?
2: It takes a long time. It's interesting. You know, when I first started, you don't know who you are, really. And I actually was probably more like if you saw me in the very, very early years, like channeling more like a Mitch Hedberg, Stephen Wright, very like abstract one-liner kind of a standing in one place kind of delivery. And over time, you realize that this is what I am, and this is how it comes out of me most authentically, and it becomes that. It takes a long time. At least for me, it did.
1: And there's no way to practice it other than to just get on stage and do it.
2: That's the thing about stand-up comedy. You can't really do it without an audience. It's just that makes it so unique. And, you know, people always ask, do you stand in front of the mirror and practice any jokes? I think every comedian gets asked that, and every comedian just kind of laughs and goes, you have no idea. It does not work like that at all.
1: Do you still get nervous before you go on stage?
2: Occasionally. It just really depends on what's happening. And my sense now is that a little nervous energy is healthy. And if you're not a little nervous, then you're probably not taking enough risk to grow.
1: Interesting.
2: Once in a while.
1: Yeah, because I know, still me, I've been doing radio for, I don't know, 25 years now. And right before the show starts, every show, I just get that little butterfly feeling like, you know, I can run out on the side. I don't have to do this. I can. Why am I doing this to myself? Every single night, I get that.
2: Is that right?
1: That little tinge of nervousness every single show.
2: Mm-hmm. Yeah. It depends. Sometimes I just, but
1: Ryan Hamilton has been our guest. It's a Netflix series. It is only produced by Nate Bargatze. It is only directed by Nate Bargatze. Ryan Hamilton, I'll tell you this, you're way too big of a star to come on my radio show, but I appreciate it very much. The Netflix series is called Ryan Hamilton, This Just Hit Me. I hope to see you at Carnegie Hall at some point. Ryan Hamilton, safe travels. Good luck with the Netflix series, and thanks for joining us.
2: Thank you. It was a pleasure. Really appreciate it.
1: America at Night, back in a moment.
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7: Hi, I'm anchor reporter Kayla Henderson with KKTV 11 News, and here's your top stories of the day. A controversial data center planned near Garden of the Gods Road is moving forward. After nearly 14 years of testimony, the Colorado Springs Planning Commission voted 6-2 to deny appeals against the project. Commissioners added several conditions, including requiring the company to publicly report utility use and noise levels. In other news, Fremont County deputies have arrested a man accused of stealing a bus from a Colorado Springs church earlier this month. Investigators say an off-duty deputy spotted the bus in Canyon City before it was recovered in a Walmart parking lot. The suspect is facing a motor vehicle theft charge, and the bus has been returned to its owner. And Pikes Peak United Way is getting students ready for the now school year with its annual community block party tomorrow. Families can pick up free backpacks, school supplies, and other resources from 10 a.m. to 2 p.m. at the Family Success Center on Verde Drive. 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Kayla Henderson, KKTV 11 News.
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18: Across the country right now, at this very moment, there are probably arguments taking place about who's doing more of the housework, the homework, the shuttling of kids from this activity to that. It's true. By and large, women do more of this than men. But doesn't have to be that way. And if you and your spouse can level that playing field, it's going to make both of you and your kids happier. Psychologist Yelena Kecmanovic says this might be how you get there. As hard as it might be at first, try to think of your partner like a teammate, not an adversary. Learn how to do some of the chores your partner does to get a better understanding of how much effort something takes. And finally, take the time to acknowledge what the other person is doing. And every now and then, even express your appreciation. That'll go a long way. I'm Dr. Sanjay Gupta, helping you live a better life.
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1: What are you going to watch this weekend? Time to talk a little entertainment with our guy, Matthew Wolf, former ABC, former CBS entertainment guru. He's with us every Friday. Good morning, Matthew Wolf.
19: Good morning, good evening, whatever time zone you're in. You know, I was thinking about this. This is crazy. You know I live around New York, right? And it's been an interesting summer here in and around the city. We've had the Knicks winning everything. We've had people scaling the Empire State Building, Taylor Swift getting married. We had wildfire smokes, torrential rain, McGraw, tornadoes. We have our own odyssey going on here. You don't need tickets to the movie, my good man. Just come to New York for a couple of days.
1: Can we talk about the guy who scaled the Empire State Building and walked and climbed all the way up the antenna? That guy, man, tip of the cap to that guy and his wife.
19: I mean, listen, you want to show your love or your soon-to-be wife, because apparently, as we all remember from a couple of weeks ago, you know, you want to talk about overachieving in the proposal department? Really, dude? Honestly, but have you noticed you haven't heard boo from anything? And this was a few weeks ago, you know, but all of a sudden, it's like, where are they now? Not a peep.
1: Yeah. Well, all I know is I watching the film, I got agita and vertigo just watching him climb up the thing.
19: No, it was awful. I couldn't watch it. I'm like, you know, you want to do this in IMAX? No, I'd rather spend $1,000 for an IMAX ticket.
1: All right, so
19: see the Odyssey.
1: Are you're telling me that there's somebody in New York who spent $1,000 for an IMAX ticket to go see the Odyssey?
19: Let's preface this by saying this, okay? We're going into the second week of the Odyssey, and the numbers, it's just going to be another big weekend. It's already made about $350 million worldwide. It's already made back its budget of $250 million and then some. And then to see it in the true IMAX format that you and I were talking about last week, and that 70-millimeter format, what your listeners got to understand is, guys, there's only a handful of theaters that are showing this around the country. It's like 25. And there's only one here in New York City, right? So on the secondary market, yes, the secondary market, they're actually reselling some of these tickets for up to $1,000. And people are buying them because it's booked at least until September.
1: Yeah, I saw it this past weekend. And with all due respect, I liked it. I liked the plots part, but some of the fighting, I was just like, all right, already, I get it. Get on with the story. There just seemed to be a lot of, and I don't mind gratuitous violence for gratuitous violence sake, but I mean, just 2.5 hours. It was like, come on, the story was great. I wish they would have had more story and less sort of, you know, Cyclops episodes for 15 minutes.
19: Well, that's the tricky thing, though. I mean, when you're talking about an epic like the Odyssey, and it is an epic, you know, it's got all the cool things like the Cyclops and the Trojan Horse and the Battle of Troy and sirens and everything. You know, it's a lot to pack into 3 hours when if you really put every single minutia in there, it would have been 6 hours. But again, like we talked about, that's a creative choice. You know, whether it's, you know, Matt Damon talking like your next door neighbor and not Odysseus, you know, or, you know, watching that Cyclops, you know, without getting too spoilery, go to work on, you know, Matt Damon's team. It is interesting, though. And my main takeaway from this entire thing, McGraw, is that never, never follow Matt Damon onto a beach. It leads to no good.
1: Well, you know, you've got, you have the most beautiful woman in the world, Charlize Theron, begging you to stay on a desert island with her. I would have probably stayed on the desert island.
19: I'll tell you, that's my ticket right there. I'm like, why am I going back to Penelope? What's the point? I've been away for 10 years already. Do I really got to log all the way back to Ithaca and do all this now and shoot the arrow? But, you know, again, it's still, I thought, a great story. And, you know, this is where I'm going to disagree with you a little bit. I thought the violence and everything was just enough. Mm-hmm. I felt that there were some parts where, you know, it got a little too talky. But then again, that's the Odyssey. That's Homer. That's the 3,000-year-old story. And again, creative choices on Chris Nolan's part. And it's still paying off.
1: It is the buzz of the summer. No question about it. What happened to Bon Jovi?
19: Okay, so interestingly enough, you know, Bon Jovi, he's been doing a residence here in the city at Madison Square Garden, and last night we had show number 8. I wasn't there, but I got a text from my friend who was there, and he's like, dude, Bon Jovi just left. I go, what do you mean he just left? He's like, he played a song, and then about 90 minutes in, he said that basically, I can't do this. You know, I have I'm battling a sinus infection. He said that, after living on a prayer, I'm going to have to cool it for a night. He said, don't throw away your ticket stubs. We're going to have to figure out how to reschedule this. And that was that. He went off stage and, you know, the audience obviously disappointed, but the majority of people, my buddy told me, and, you know, you can look up these videos on YouTube, they were applauding him as he left the stage. There were no boos or anything like that, because it's one of those things where the Bon Jovi fan base, you know, and especially when you leave them a message saying, look, we're not going to take you for all your money here. We realize that we're the only act. This should have been a 3-hour show at an hour and a half, but I got a sinus infection and I'm coming back from vocal cord surgery. Let's not forget that. You know, there's something to be said about that, I think, in this age of stupid high concert ticket prices. He's not going to leave his fans dangling.
1: Yeah, and if anyone's ever had a sinus infection, that is no joke. The fact that he did 90 minutes, he should be applauded for.
19: Oh, no, and you know what? I want to talk about for a second here the vocal cord surgery. You know, I had a similar surgery performed on me like about 10 years ago. They found something on my vocal cord. I had to go in and I had to get this polyp removed. I mean, it was the fright of my life for many things, you know, because they didn't know if the polyp was cancerous or not, and it turned out to be benign. But, you know, much to my wife's joy, I couldn't speak for a week. Even more, up to 2 weeks. And then I had to go in for complete retraining on my voice and how to, you know, speak properly and talk to fine people like you properly over the radio and everything. So there is a lot of comeback from that. And you think, geez, you know, this is the thing that affords my career. You know, can you imagine how John Bon Jovi must have been feeling for those years coming back and then having to go out on tour? You know, touring, my friend, as you know, is not for, you know, it's more of a young man's game. You know, it's a gruel. Even when you do a show a week, you need a break depending on what age you are and what physical shape you're in. And Bon Jovi, I'll give him all the credit in the world to be doing this right now, but you need a break.
1: Yeah.
19: That's it.
1: Speaking of concerts, you know, I grew up in Long Island, and one of the staples of the summer was the Jones Beach concert venue where the Beach Boys. The Beach Boys, I had no idea, were still touring at Jones Beach?
19: Yeah, they're still out on tour. They have a big summer tour going, but they've put that on pause, talking about taking a rest, okay? You know, because, look, we're not going to sugarcoat it. These guys aren't getting any younger. You know, Brian Wilson is gone. Mike Love is still doing his thing with the rest of them. and it makes for a pretty good night of entertainment, especially at a place like Jones Beach. But they decided, they said, look, you know, we're going to take a break for the entire month of August, come back in September and figure this out. This doesn't only affect Jones Beach, it also affects other dates in and around the country. And, you know, it's been an interesting summer as far as concerts go. You know, I saw Bob Dylan at Bridgeport over the weekend. That was interesting. I saw Paul Simon at Forest Hills. So, you know, never discount our vintage set out there. But once in a while, you need a break from it, too.
1: How was Bob Dylan?
19: Bob was interesting. He came out as Bob Wood, very mysterious, in a white hoodie and jacket, looking more like a Marvel villain than one of the greatest singer-songwriters of the 20th century. And he was good, depending on what side of Dylan, you know, fandom you lean on. If you were looking for him to sing the hits, that wasn't happening. It was a lot of R&B covers, Muddy Waters stuff. He sounded, I thought, good for 85, but then, as Bob Dylan does, as Bob Dylan will always do, when the show was over, he just kind of got up, waved a little bit to the audience, and then walked out. No thank you, no nothing, just in and out.
1: It walks,
19: Bob doing Bob things.
1: Walks, the man walks to his own beat. There's no question about that.
19: That's it.
1: All right, Matt Wolf, while we got you, a couple more things here. What's the controversy with the Emmys?
19: So, we didn't talk about this last week. The Television Academy has made some changes to the 2026 Emmys. So, if you wanted to see maybe David Harbour go head-to-head with Jason Bateman for an award, or Dakota Fanning up against Laurie Metcalf, it's not going to be in this ceremony, believe me. They are moving some of these categories to the Creative Arts Emmys, okay, which is held a week before. And that's for the Best Supporting Actor and Actress in a Limited Series or Movie category. Other categories, there's five of them total that they're acing out of the main telecast, including writing for a variety series, directing for a limited series or movie, and writing for a limited series or movie and variety special, okay? The Emmys happen on September 14th, and the main unions like the WGA and SAG-AFTRA, they're not too happy about this. And honestly, it's a lot of star power, you know, getting shelved in an age where you're looking, I think, for more star power to help draw people here. You know, I understand the TV Academy has to make some cuts, maybe make this thing a little bit more robust and lean and mean, especially last year when you had only 7.4 million viewers, but it's got people rankled, dude.
1: Interesting. All right. Now, let's talk about the most important thing of all. Did you finish Little House on the Prairie?
19: I haven't, man. I just haven't had time. I've been too busy.

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1: She was so hated, and she was so mean, and she just created all this. And now she's this, like, creepy person in the Little House on the Prairie reboot. And again, she's on stage, and I'm like, oh, this woman's so creepy. I'm like, wait a minute, that's Nellie Olson.
2: There's that little smirk, and yeah. Now she's a drifter on the plane.
1: And apparently, she's the nicest woman in the world, but she can turn on a dime and play a mean person in an instant. I mean, that's not easy. That's being a real actress.
2: You know what, McGraw? You should be an entertainment reporter. I didn't know about this. This is amazing.
1: I just think that the Little House is so, it's so endearing and it's so sweet. And they gave Mr. Edwards the backstory and the way they deal with the Native Americans and the settlers.
2: It's more based and it's more tuned into the original books. And some critics will even say, well, it's not faithful enough. This version even is not faithful enough to the original books. And you get into the minutia of it all and everything. And, you know, that speaks a little bit to what's going on with the Odyssey. People are still coming out saying it's not accurate. It's not historical enough and this and that and everything. You know, sometimes you just have to take things at face value. This is entertainment. You go in a darkened theater for 3 hours. I want to see a Cyclops. I want to see Matt Damon in ancient Greece. Why not? And if I turn Little House on the Prairie, of course I would want to see Nellie Olson. But I'm also liking the backstory on this, too, with the Osage Indians and everything else. And there's some good acting going on. And I'll close it off by saying this. The other night, my wife came downstairs, and she's like, what are you watching? She's like, Little House on the Prairie. And she's like, who's that? And I'm like, that's Charles Ingalls. She goes, that's not the Charles Ingalls I remember. Ooh, I'm going to watch this. Little eye candy there. Okay.
1: God love you. I got in trouble on the air because I gave away the ending to The Odyssey. And I said, it's 5,000 years old. At some point, the statute of limitations has run out.
2: There's going to be spoilers. Let's just put it that way.
1: Holy mackerel. Matt Wolf, you're one of the good ones. Entertainment guru. He's with us every Friday night. Go enjoy your weekend. Thanks for staying up late with us. And we'll talk to you next week. Thanks, man.
2: We'll talk to you, brother.
1: America at Night, back in a moment.
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11: As a parent, when you send your kid off to school in the morning, you know that they're going to be learning, they're going to be spending time with their friends. But new study out of UCSF found adolescents are spending an average of 70 minutes of their school day on their phones. Now, some kids will say they need their phones to help with schoolwork, but this study found that they were spending the vast majority of their screen time on TikTok, Instagram, and Snapchat. Not really apps that you're going to be turning to for homework help. Now, the study's lead author said, don't blame kids for using their phones at school. Teach them how to resist them. Focus on what they'd get by putting them aside rather than what you're taking away. Explain how phones could hurt their academic performance, and also remind them of this. Nothing takes the place of real face-to-face friendships. I'm Dr. Sanjay Gupta, helping you live a better life.
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13: All right. It is America at Night with McGraw-Milhaven, and it is a late-night conversation. Just a comment about Ryan Hamilton, who I thought was hilarious. And if you get a chance to look at that Netflix special, do it, because his stage presence is so very funny. And just a natural comedian. And he is in the vein of a Jerry Seinfeld and a Nate Bargatze. Bargatze, where they're just sort of storytellers and observational humor and all that type of stuff. So, I mean, he really is very, very funny and could not have been a nicer conversation and very complimentary. You know, the other thing, too, my philosophy on interviewing comedians is anybody can do it any way they want. So I'm not critical of anybody. But what I've never liked is you see a comedian go on, I don't know, Leno, Letterman, wherever. And they're just said, so you flew in on an airplane, didn't you? Yeah, you know, I was flying in an airplane. You know the funny thing about airplanes? And the guy goes and does his bits about airplanes. And then you say, well, what about, did your luggage make it? You know, funny you mentioned the luggage. You know, the carousel's got to, you know, and then the guy goes off and does the whole bit on the carousel. So I told Ryan Hamilton, I tell every comedian who we've ever interviewed, look, I don't mean to offend you, but please don't feel like you have to do your act. Just sit and have a conversation, because I think comedians are most interesting when they're just sitting and having a conversation. I also love comedians when they tell stories about when they bomb. I think that's the funniest thing in the world. It's counterintuitive, right? When you talk to a comedian, I had a friend of mine who was a comedian, a stand-up comic, and for, I don't know, months and years, every time he'd tell me a story, he would tell me a story when he was on the road and something terrible happened. He bombed. It was a bad gig. The microphone didn't work. No one showed up at the crowd. It was a terrible gig. Jokes landed flat. And every time he told me these stories, they were really funny. One time I said to him, I'm like, you know, did you ever have any, like, gigs where you're on the road and it was actually funny? He goes, yeah. He says, but those stories aren't funny. And I was like, that's interesting. You go up there, you tell your jokes, everybody liked it, you sit down. There's no story in that. That's not funny. But you go up and somebody's throwing tomatoes at you. Now that's a funny story. So by not being funny is a much funnier story than actually being funny, which is counterintuitive. So when I interview comedians, which I love to do, and we hope to do more throughout the weeks, months, and years, and for as long as I'm lucky enough to host the show, I like to interview comedians and just have a conversation with them. How'd you get started? Tell me when you bombed. How do you write material? You know, tell me about meeting Jerry Seinfeld, right? What an unbelievable story. Sitting in the wings of Carnegie Hall, and Jerry turns to him and says, have you ever worked Carnegie Hall? No, Jerry, it's Carnegie Hall. That's funny. That's comedy. All right, stay right there. Open phones, next hour, voicemails, text messages. Who knows what's going to happen? Our engineer tonight is Alex Hinton. Our executive director is Alex Hinton. Our man behind the stick is Richard Good. I'm McGraw-Milhaven, and this is America at Night on Westwood One.
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18: Correspondents' Dinner Part 2. I'm Chris DeMeo, Fox News. The White House Correspondents' Dinner back on again Friday night after the attempted shooting halted the event back in April. President Trump says the plan was to get the dinner back up and running.
19: So in this country, we believe in freedom of speech. We settle our differences not with bullets, but with open and vigorous debate. And no deranged loser with a gun will ever change that. We can't let that ever happen. Tonight, we come back together to answer that heinous attack with unwavering resolve, and every one of us here this evening to show that in America we do not yield to political violence. We can't do that.
18: A Friday night's dinner marked by a smaller guest list and tighter security. Meantime, the president threatening a much larger scale attack on Iran.
17: He says the military is locked and loaded. Even as talks continue, President Trump says Tehran remains far from a deal. The New York Times reporting U.S. intelligence believes Iran's new supreme leader may be more open to pursuing a nuclear weapon. As concerns grow inside the administration that China and Russia could be enabling Tehran, Trump says both leaders have assured him they are not arming Iran.
19: I don't think they'd want to have me disappointed.
17: Meantime, the standoff is spreading at sea. The U.S. military says it disabled a second commercial ship after it allegedly ignored four warnings and tried to breach Iran's blockade.
18: That's Fox's Chanley Painter. Mass evacuations taking place in Spain and France in the wake of raging wildfires. Some 200,000 people fleeing, some escaping by boat as flames got out of control. Firefighters in both countries caught off guard by the fires, which were fueled by high temperatures and long-term effects of climate change. France and Spain asking fellow European Union members for help. 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
11: Even for people who fall asleep easily, staying asleep can be difficult. You wake up, your mind starts to race, you can't turn those thoughts off. Sleep experts say there are a few things you can try. Cognitive shuffling. That's when you choose a random, impersonal, non-emotional word. Then for each letter of that word, think of as many words that begin with each letter as you can before moving on to the next one. It distracts your brain from stress. It also mimics the fragmented thought patterns that usually occur as you drift off to sleep. Sensory grounding is something else. That's when you work through things you can hear, feel, see, smell, or taste. That helps you to be in the moment instead of dwelling on the past or the future. Or just do a mental walkthrough of a place you know well. Familiar but neutral imagery that can calm the brain. I'm Dr. Sanjay Gupta, helping you live a better life.
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2: Temperatures continue through the rest of your Friday and even into the Friday overnight hours, where overnight lows will be in the 60s for many of us. A few isolated storms are still possible for some of us for Friday night and into Saturday. With your KKTV 11 Alert Weather, I'm meteorologist Josephine Sage.
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0: Hour number three here on the show. Phone numbers are as follows. 1-844-2-McGraw. 1-844-262-4729. The phones are officially open, so we can start taking some live phone calls. Text messages are alive and well. We'll get to them, as well as we will get to voicemails. And I read an interesting stat the other day. They're coming up with the Hall of Fame, right? The Hall of Fame's coming up. They're going to induct Hall of Fame's Joe Buck in the broadcast wing and a couple other Hall of Famers. And I heard a I heard an interesting stat the other day. And I thought it was really interesting when it came to baseball. He was inducted into the Baseball Hall of Fame. Ken Griffey Jr. was. He was the number one pick in all of baseball. And oh, I'm pulling it up here. Sorry about that. Let me get my bearings here. So in Ken Griffey Jr. was a baseball player's baseball player, right? He was drafted number one overall out of high school and went on to have a stellar career, played for the Seattle Mariners, played for the Cincinnati Reds where his dad played, played a couple of years with his dad, won every award there was to win. I don't think he ever won the World Series, but, you know, one of the greats. Very first pick in the Major League Baseball draft. And he was elected into the Hall of Fame in 2016. That same year, somebody else was inducted into the Hall of Fame. And they were the last pick in the Major League Baseball draft. Right? So you had Ken Griffey Jr. the same year. These two players both went in 2016. One player, Ken Griffey Jr., was the first pick overall, and he was, you know, considered the greatest player of his generation and enters into the Hall of Fame. And the last player picked in the draft, the player who, like, right, the last player of the picks, not as good as the first player. In fact, he was drafted as a courtesy to the team's manager. The team's manager said, he's my godson. Could you do me a favor and just draft him? And the Dodgers said, sure, we'll draft this catcher. Nobody really wants anyway. His name was Mike Piazza, and he went on to become a Hall of Fame catcher and was inducted in the same year as Ken Griffey Jr. I found that I didn't know that. I thought that was really cool. That just shows you, you know, you in baseball, as unlike any other sport, yes, there are people who don't get drafted and make it in the Pro Football Hall of Fame, and Kurt Warner being one of those great stories, right? Kurt Warner wasn't drafted, was cut by all sorts of teams, went to the Arena League, and only got his chance after the quarterback, you know, hurt his knee, and Kurt Warner steps in and wins the Super Bowl that year. What was that, 1999? Right? It ends up in the Pro Football Hall of Fame. So stories like that happen. But in baseball, to be the last person picked and to go into the Hall of Fame the same year as the guy who was over, I don't know, I just find that to be a wonderful story. Anyway, talk a little baseball tonight. Phone numbers are as follows. 1-844-2-McGraw, 1-844-262-4729. Okay, look. Earlier in the week, somebody wanted me to tell you the story about when I was my one day on the job at Target. And since then, we've gotten a couple of people on the text line and the voicemails wanting me to do this, which is just sort of throw this out there. The weirdest job you've ever had, the strangest job you've ever had. There are a lot of crazy jobs out there. I knew a guy who was hired once. He was in high school. It was a summer job in high school. And his job, believe it or not, back in the day, was to drive around New York City in a van that was wrapped in the name of this company. I think it was like a food vendor or something. And his job was to drive the streets of Manhattan and make sure enough people saw the signs on the truck. That was his job. That was his summer job. And he was working in the middle of the night. And I said, Kevin, what are you doing? He's like, I got a job. Well, what are you doing? I drive around the city. Well, why? Well, I'm supposed to get this guy's logo in as many places as possible. So there was a club they were showing. There was something at the Garden. There was a big crowd somewhere else. His job was to go and get into the traffic so that people were stuck looking at the billboard on the side of this guy's truck. It was like a big giant milk truck or a big giant, you know, like FedEx truck. It's like, that's some job. Guy made good money doing it. So if you've got one of those, you got one of those stories, I'd love to hear it as we sort of wrap up the week and settle down and just have some good down-home late-night radio conversation. 1-844-2-McGraw, 1-844-262-4729. Tony, you'll be first up. Tony, welcome to America at Night.
1: How you doing? Can you hear me well?
0: I can hear you loud and clear, my friend.
1: So I give you this option. You asked me three questions like you did once on Canada, things that you either want to know about or that bother you or whatever. Or you let me pontificate on what you just talked about, pedestrians and pedestrian, let's say, etiquette in any city across North America. What do you want to do?
0: All right, I have to ask you three questions about Canada. Is that right?
1: Yeah. Test your knowledge.
0: Oh, you're going to ask me three questions about Canada.
1: No. You're going to ask me. You want?
0: Oh, I'm going to ask you. I'm going to ask you three questions. All right, I'll ask you three questions about Canada.
1: All right. Go ahead.
0: All right, I got to think here for a second. What's the what's the correct pronunciation of the town that houses the hockey team of the Flames? What is it? You're breaking up one more time.
1: Calgary.
0: Okay. Because I've heard it as Calgary.
1: I'm saying it. I guess they call it Calgary, but we out east just call it Calgary.
0: Okay, so Calgary is acceptable and Calgary is also acceptable.
1: According to the west, and to the east is Calgary.
0: Okay. Is Lake Louise in Banff the most beautiful place in Canada?
1: A good story on that. My daughter went there and she made pictures. It's an opal colored lake. The beauty of that natural state is it's a habitat that I've never seen before. The mountains and the state. I think God put his fingerprint on that lake, and it's just beyond. I guess description, and if anybody that's listening to me wants to see one of the most beautiful lakes on the entire planet, that's it right there. You picked a great one.
0: Yeah, I was there, and it really is stunning. I mean, it really is. I've seen some beautiful scenery, and Banff and Lake Louise could be there with some of the greatest in the world. Lastly,
1: Not bad for Canada.
0: Yeah. Lastly, what did they do with Olympic Stadium in Montreal, the home of the Montreal Expos?
1: That's a question. In the last years of the Expos, the stadium started falling apart. A 120-ton beam just dropped at the end of the season. The games were already over, sending a lot of panic into the government and also to the obvious Expos brass, because it had that fall at any time during the season, it would have been catastrophic. So,
0: yeah.
1: Currently, building cost $1 billion and a dollars change took approximately 50 years to pay. So this year, the O-ring around it has to be rebuilt. So the original cost was $130 million, ended up being $1 billion plus. The O-ring along the circular ring around the stadium, which is collapsing right now, is going to cost at least $800 million to $1 billion, and they're already over.
0: So the stadium is still there. Are they using it for anything? We got
1: Tony,
0: we got a really bad connection. I don't know what's going on. I apologize.
1: Can you hear me now?
0: Yeah, it's sort of intermittent. It's not yeah. very good.
1: Anyway, the stadium's terrible. It's not used for much.
0: Okay, good. All right, Tony, have yourself a good day. Thanks for checking in. You betcha. 1-844-2-McGraw, 1-844-462-4729. 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What are you doing tonight on a Friday night? Why you listen? Got questions, comments? You want to comment on the show? We'd love to have you. 1-844-2-McGraw, 1-844-462-4729. America at Night. Back in a moment.
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20: Back in 2019, I made a documentary for HBO called One Nation Under Stress. And what was true then is still true now. Money and financial problems are consistently ranked as the number one cause of stress in the United States. And a brand new study out of the Mayo Clinic found that worrying about money may age the heart even faster than traditional risk factors. Unlike an acute stressor, such as a short-term work deadline or a brief illness, financial strain is often chronic and ongoing. And because money affects so many aspects of daily life, financial stress can be difficult to escape. Even so, financial stress does not mean you're doomed. It just means you need to double down on the things you know are good for heart health: diet, exercise, sleep, and of course, not smoking. I'm Dr. Sanjay Gupta, helping you live a better life.
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0: All right, 1-844-2-McGraw, 1-844-262-4729. Gil in San Antonio, Texas. Gil, welcome to America at Night.
8: Yes, McGraw. Let me explain my current situation. Today I had a transurethral resection done, and for the pain, they gave me oxycodone. So I'm very happy.
0: All right. You got to be careful with that stuff.
8: Anyhow, the doctor thinks it was a success. One comment about that, when I woke up from the anesthesia and saw about nine beautiful young lady nurses, I said, oh, my God, I've died and gone to heaven. So never miss a chance for a good punchline. But
0: yes, Gil.
8: But back when I was 17 in 1965, I worked as a do-it-everything guy in the construction of new homes in a small subdivision. And I got the job of riding around in the back of an open Ford Bronco. And I think that was the first year that they made the Ford Bronco. And I was dressed up in an astronaut suit, and because the name of the home was the Astronaut.
0: Okay.
8: So does that qualify?
0: That certainly qualifies. Absolutely. Yeah, anything like that qualifies. Gil, thanks for the phone call. You need to be careful with that OxyContin. I got to tell you a story. A couple years ago, before the whole OxyContin and Purdue Pharma stuff was hit the front page, you know, we were covering it in the news with my radio show at the time, and how it was basically legalized heroin, and they were pushing this stuff, and you know, these pain kills and everything else. I went into the hospital for an emergency gallbladder surgery. Believe it or not, we're going back. Shoot, I don't know. It's got to be 2000 and. I don't know, maybe it was 2011, maybe 2012, 2013, right in there. Anyway, so I go in for an emergency gallbladder surgery, and they take out my gallbladder. And so I'm recuperating in the hospital, and they give me one of those, you know, morphine things, you know, those OxyContin things. So I don't use it, and the nurse comes in and says, you know, you need to, you have to start using this. I was like, why? She's like, well, you know, he's in pain. And I'm like, I don't want to use it. I don't want to get addicted to it. And she said something like, you can't get addicted to it in the hospital. And I thought to myself, that's the dumbest thing I've ever heard in my entire life. What do you mean you can't get addicted to something in the hospital? That doesn't make any sense. So the day goes by. Next day they come in and they get kind of angry with me. They're like, how come you're not using your pain medication machine? I was like, I don't want it. And they said, yeah, but you can't get addicted while you're in the hospital. I was like, stop saying that to me. So the third day they come in and they were almost angry with me. And they said, if you're not going to use it, we're going to take this machine away and give it to somebody who wants it. I was like, take the machine away from me. Be my guest. I don't want this thing. It's poison. I don't want it. So they take it away. So I don't know, whatever day four, I'm now allowed to get, I'm supposed to now go home. And the doctor comes in and the doctor gives me a couple of prescriptions to take to go to the pharmacy. So they wheel me out, a friend of mine's father, very sweet man. We go and he drives me home. And I said, we got to stop off at the pharmacy. I have to pick up some of this medication the doctor ordered for me. So it's a doctor's, you know, it's a doctor's scratch on, you know, who can read a doctor's, you know, handwriting. So I don't know what it is. So I hand it over to the pharmacist. 10 minutes later, they call me up. They give me the medicine. They said, do you have any questions? I was like, well, what, tell me what this is. And the pharmacist says, well, okay, well, this is Oxycontin. You want to take, I was like, I don't want this medicine. Why are they keep on trying to shove this thing down my throat? So I gave it back. I didn't want it. And, you know, I was just lucky. But all they were doing is pushing that stuff on people. So when you're in the hospital, look, I understand pain is a serious deal. I'm not telling you, obviously check and consult with your doctor. But you got to be careful with that stuff because I've had friends who, you know, went in for back surgery and ankle surgery and, you know, gallbladder surgery. And they've come out addicted to that stuff. And it's pretty dangerous stuff. So you got to be really, really careful with that stuff. And I mean, they just love to push that stuff on you. And if you don't need it, don't take it because that's a dangerous game to play. All right, 1-844-2-McGraw, 1-844-262-4729. Gil, I need every listener I can get, so hang tight. Be careful with that stuff. 1-844-2-McGraw, 1-844-262-4729. We got some first-time phone callers. We'll take some more first-time phone callers. We'll bump them up to the list. Don't screen. Never have. Never will. We also got some text messages to get to. And we got some voicemails to get to. Stay right there. Friday Night Radio at its best. America at Night. Back in a moment.
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5: Hi, I'm anchor reporter Kayla Henderson with KKTV 11 News, and here's your top stories of the day. A controversial data center planned near Garden of the Gods Road is moving forward. After nearly 14 years of testimony, the Colorado Springs Planning Commission voted 6-2 to deny appeals against the project. Commissioners added several conditions, including requiring the company to publicly report utility use and noise levels. In other news, Fremont County deputies have arrested a man accused of stealing a bus from a Colorado Springs church earlier this month. Investigators say an off-duty deputy spotted the bus in Canyon City before it was recovered in a Walmart parking lot. The suspect is facing a motor vehicle theft charge, and the bus has been returned to its owner. And Pikes Peak United Way is getting students ready for the now school year with its annual community block party tomorrow. Families can pick up free backpacks, school supplies, and other resources from 10 a.m. to 2 p.m. at the Family Success Center on Verde Drive. Organizers encourage families to register ahead of time. Kayla Henderson, KKTV 11 News.
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16: To pick up the phone and say hello, we ask them if they're a first-time caller. We ask them their name. Alex sometimes asks them what they want to talk about. I don't know why he does that. I don't tell him to, but he feels it's been ingrained in him from the first day he walked into a radio station, so he does it. But I don't really care, and sometimes he puts it on the screen. I don't look at it 99% of the time. I don't care, so I usually take them as they come. So that answers that question. From the 779 area code, what does Tony think about Canada's free healthcare system? Canada does not have a free healthcare system. They pay for it in one way, shape, or form. But I'll ask him next time he's here. Here's a text message that's heartbreaking. This is from Arkansas, Jonesboro, Arkansas. My son died in Iraq. Today, it breaks my heart that the Trump administration refuses to acknowledge all 18 service members who have died in the service of their country. They're now saying only 14 have died, not counting the four since the memorandum of understanding. My heart breaks for their families. This country is not recognizing their service to their country. That's an interesting story. It started to break late in the day today. The death toll of the soldiers who have died in this conflict with Iran was at 18, and apparently the Pentagon has now reported that number to be 14. There are some people say that since they died after the memorandum of understanding, they're not counting them as deaths. The Pentagon is saying it was a technical glitch. However, it's been up there for a good day or two. As a matter of fact, reading the story, too, the number of wounded have dropped from 482 to 420 on Thursday. So it's been up there, even though it was a glitch. They haven't corrected that glitch. So that person, obviously, your heart breaks for that texter in Jonesboro, Arkansas. So I thank you for listening and keep you in my prayers. Let's go to the phones. David in San Francisco. David, you're on America at Night. David, thanks for calling.
17: Yeah, thanks, McGraw. Yeah, I'm glad you raised that issue about the oxycodone. I've had knee surgery in the past, and you know, they've given me various kinds of opiates, not oxycodone, but I find that I get nightmares with them. So it's I'd stop taking them after 3 or 4 days and just kind of ride through the pain. But, it was an ugly business.
16: And that goodness, it was terrible, yeah.
17: Sure, the Sackler family, they were actively, the reason why they got fined so heavily was because they were actively paying doctors to get people hooked. They were handing out that stuff like candy, and the way you described that made it, you just reiterated the whole thing. And yeah. If I remember right, Donald Trump gave them a pardon. They were supposed to pay billions of dollars in settlements, and by giving them a pardon, he let them keep the money.
16: I don't know about that. I'll have to check on that. Did you see the I think it was on Hulu, the drama with Michael Keaton called Dope Sick? Michael Keaton plays this rural doctor, I think in West Virginia. It's a fictionalized version of the story, but you know, it's a small town doctor, and he gets caught up in the whole thing. It is heartbreaking, but it's the story that's told over and over and over again of these people who, you know, were fine, upstanding human beings, went to the doctor for back pain or got an injury in their foot or something, and all of a sudden they just started, you know, flooding them with these drugs, and they didn't even know what they were getting, and ultimately, you know, ended up with all sorts of drug problems and everything else because, you know, they had no idea what they were taking, and the doctors were just flooding them with these drugs. I mean, it's utterly heartbreaking, which has ultimately led to the fentanyl problem now, right? We started to crack down on that, but you already had a country already addicted to it, and so the Chinese cartels, the Mexican cartels, now they're making all this fentanyl and flooding into the country. Taking the place of the OxyContin and the oxycodone that was sort of pushed on during the early 2000s. It's heartbreaking.
17: Right, yeah, and as a matter of fact, I was just looking it up online in the Wikipedia. It mentions that that company is also manufacturing the fentanyl, the oxycodone and fentanyl. So they're a suspicious kind of family, if you ask me. Hey, well, the real reason I called, you know, today they were preparing in the Senate to vote whether or not to allow the standing attorney general to be elevated to the actual attorney general. This is Todd Blanche. And this is the guy that gave the cushy prison to Ghislaine Maxwell, you know, of the Epstein fame.
16: Yeah, yeah.
17: He's the one that's not giving us our tariff money back. He's the one that's, I mean, there are just so many layers of corruption with this guy. And I've been urging, I've been calling the Republican the red states, and those senators are just cowards. You know, here's a guy that is just an outright criminal, and he's. Can you imagine what kind of frauds, you know, could happen with a guy like that as attorney general?
16: All right, let me ask you this question. If Joe Biden nominated Abby Lowell for attorney general, Hunter Biden's attorney, would you have a problem with that?
17: I'm not even sure. Abby Lowell, I've heard her name. Hunter Biden's attorney?
16: Abby Lowell was not only was he Hunter Biden's attorney, but Abby Lowell, I believe, is a gentleman, was also Ivanka's attorney as well for certain things. But Abby Lowell was a high-priced defense attorney and was the defense attorney for Hunter Biden. Would you have a problem, hypothetically, if Joe Biden, when he was president, nominated Abby Lowell to be attorney general?
17: Well, you just knowing, I used to work for about a dozen years. I traveled around the country and studied personal injury lawsuits. So when you see about a person that handles, you know, court cases for the city or for the county or the state or for the nation as you're, you know, the attorney general, he's supposed to be not only clean and circumspect, but he's supposed to have
16: I understand that. But do you have a problem with Joe Biden nominating his son's defense attorney to be attorney general?
17: Well, he didn't do it, though, right?
16: I understand he didn't do it, but if he did, would you have a problem with it?
17: Well, is the person qualified? And when you start looking at defense attorneys,
16: there's really only one answer to this. Is it not, yes, you should be? If you have a problem with Donald Trump appointing his defense attorney to the attorney general, why wouldn't you have a problem if Joe Biden nominated his son's attorney for attorney general?
17: Well, I mean, the way you're laying it out, of course, it does look a little suspicious. But just as what I know about attorneys, there are, you know, corporate attorneys, there are defense attorneys, there are prosecution attorneys.
16: David, I'm sorry. David, look, here's what I said, I don't know, a week ago when the Todd Blanche hearings came up, and I'll say it again today, that this is a game. And that if Joe Biden nominated Abby Lowell for attorney general, Republicans would be up in arms and Democrats would defend him. And so now Donald Trump has appointed his defense attorney to be attorney general. Democrats are up in arms. Our Republicans are covering for him. So it's a game. It's a total game. The only answer is, if you got a problem with Todd Blanche being attorney general, you should have a problem with Abby Lowell. And this answer, it's an easy answer. Of course not. Joe Biden should not nominate Hunter Biden's son, lawyer to be attorney general. That's ridiculous. But that's the game we play. Democrats don't want to call out Democrats. Republicans don't want to call out Republicans. And a pox upon both their houses. David, thanks for the phone call. I appreciate it. Let's get some voicemails. I mean, it's the game is the game. And if you're not going to play, if you're not going to play even Steven, and if you're only going to protect your guy and bash the other guy when he does the same thing. I asked him three times. If Joe Biden nominated Hunter Biden's attorney for attorney general, what's the answer? The answer is, of course not. It would be a clown show. But, you know, Republicans would be all over it. As it is, they got to protect their guy. Democrats do it. Our Republicans do it. It's a total game. There are no morals. There are no ethics anymore. It's just, you know, it's the great example when Johnny Damon played for the Red Sox. The Yankee fans hated him. When he started playing for the Yankees, all of a sudden they loved Johnny Damon. And the Red Sox then hated Johnny Damon. As Jerry Seinfeld said, all we're doing is rooting for the color on the jersey. There is no ethics anymore. There are no morals anymore. There are no standards anymore. It's whatever my team can get away with. That's how I see it. Thanks for the phone call. All right, we got voicemails. Let's get some voicemails here. We've got, let's jump down to Joe in Salem, Oregon. Joe, welcome to America at Night.
18: This hot dog dilemma, I'm going to comment on it. I am a professional foodie, and I'll tell you right now, two pieces of bread is the bun with a hinge on it, and you drop your dog in there. And the only way to eat, so it is a sandwich, and the only way to eat that is either as a coney slash chili dog with cheddar cheese melted on it and white Bermuda onions chopped on it, or if you don't want a coney dog, then you slather some sweet slaw on there. And not the fermented stuff like you were talking about. That's good for you. Set it aside and eat it separate, fermented slaw. But put your Southwest mustard on the other side and eat you some white Bermuda onion with that. And that's got to be charbroiled now on the grill. And that's the best way to eat a hot dog. But don't eat too many of them. They're not good for you, and they may have, like Charlton Heston said, Soylent Green in them.
16: This all got started yesterday. This has been an ongoing controversy on the show. Somebody called up yesterday and asked, is a hot dog a sandwich? And Joe ducked the question and just talked about how he'd like to have a hot dog. By the way, inquiring minds want to know,

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1: A hot dog on two pieces of bread is a sandwich. And the sandwich comes from the actual bread that it's on. Could be a Budwich. A Bunwich. It's a great bit. All right. Let's see here. Somebody else from Illinois checks in. The docs got Rush Limbaugh addicted, and then the state made him pay $30,000 because of his addiction. Yeah, I don't remember how that. Well, he was also, wasn't he, like, dealing with, the, or not dealing, but, I mean, he was basically showing up in parking lots and trying to get some of the drugs and stuff. But, yeah, he had a back problem, I think, and then ultimately got addicted. Great point, right? The man was not a drug addict in any way, shape, or form, but went into the hospital. I think he had back surgery and then got addicted. I mean, it was a brutal, brutal time, but it's still affecting the country today because of all this fentanyl. It's just, right, it's, they've clamped down on some of the opioids, the medical grade heroin. But the Mexican cartels and the drug dealers have just moved in and supplanted that with fentanyl, and the problems continue. William. No, hold on a second. Let's not do William. Let's do Doug in Wisconsin. Doug, you're on America at Night.
2: Yeah, Tuesday night I talked about Guardian Angels, gave a little story about that, and we said to get back maybe on Friday night about it because I'd like to talk about it a little bit. So hopefully you do it tonight. That's the Guardian Angel story I told about. All right.
1: Yeah, Guardian Angels. Somebody called up and asked if I believe in Guardian Angels. I do. Well, Guardian Angels is... Yeah, I don't know about a guardian angel, but I do. There's two things. One, I do believe that our past relatives come and visit us in our sleep, because too many times I've had too many dreams where you wake up in a cold sweat and you're like, Grandma came to gave me some pretty good advice, right? So you know, oh my goodness, my father came to visit me the other night. Oh, my mother checked in with me. And they were wandering through, you know, the ether and the universe, and they were in the area, and they were allowed to stop by or whatever else. I truly, honestly believe that. I also believe this. Somebody told me this recently, and it's actually pretty good. They said that, and I'm going to butcher how they presented it, but they said I was having a bad day, and like I misplaced my keys. It was nothing serious, but I was having a bad day, right? I missed the cab to the airport. The plane was late. I spilled the drink all down my front. I stubbed my toe, misplaced my keys, right? It was just everything I was going wrong. And somebody said to me, "You're lucky." I said, what do you mean? And they said, "That's the universe sprinkling a little bad news on you as opposed to one big bad news." They said there's a theory out there that instead of, you know, the universe, there's bad news to be had. There's bad juju out there. And if everybody gets it, and if they sprinkle a little bit, then you stub your toe and you miss your flight and you're having a bad day. And so you got your little bit of bad news. You know, you got your bad juju. Some people, God forbid, get something worse. So they said, consider yourself lucky. You know, you dodged a bullet, right? The bad juju came and only gave you a little. And I thought, wow, that's a really interesting way to look at that. So when you're having a bad day, just think of it as it could be a lot worse. And you just take your bad days every once in a while because the alternative is a lot worse. So there's my theory of the afterlife. America at Night, back in a moment.
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14: As a parent, when you send your kid off to school in the morning, you know that they're going to be learning, they're going to be spending time with their friends. But a new study out of UCSF found adolescents are spending an average of 70 minutes of their school day on their phones. Now, some kids will say they need their phones to help with schoolwork, but this study found that they were spending the vast majority of their screen time on TikTok, Instagram, and Snapchat. Not really apps that you're going to be turning to for homework help. Now, the study's lead author said, don't blame kids for using their phones at school. Teach them how to resist them. Focus on what they'd get by putting them aside rather than what you're taking away. Explain how phones could hurt their academic performance, and also remind them of this. Nothing takes the place of real face-to-face friendships. I'm Dr. Sanjay Gupta, helping you live a better life.
0: All right, that's going to do it for us. Another week in the books. It's Friday night. You want to go to Joe's or do you want to go to Duke Zebert's? Well, I don't know. Yeah, I think you want to go to Duke's or do you want to go to Joe's?
8: Take me down to Duke's place.
0: Oh, yeah.
8: Wireless box in town is Duke's place.
0: Oh, yeah, Duke's place.
8: Love that piano sound in Duke's place.
0: Let's go to Duke's place. I'll meet you at Duke's. First one's on me.
8: Do their tricks in Duke's place.
0: All right. Our engineer tonight is Alex Hinton. Our engineer is Richard Good. I'm McGraw-Milhaven. And this is America at Night on Westwood One. Take it away. I'll see you at Duke's.
8: Take it, Duke.
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27: Jabs at the White House Correspondents' Dinner. I'm Deborah Valentine, Fox News. President Trump spoke at the White House Correspondents' Dinner event Friday evening, rescheduled from April after a gunman entered the perimeter of that event. Fox's Christina Coleman.
28: First jokes was about HHS Secretary RFK Jr., who has been known to make some headlines over roadkill.
29: Delicious beef tenderloins, very special beef. And I want you all to know that Bobby Kennedy is right here. Personally ran over the cow in his car.
28: And he also roasted California Senator Adam Schiff, who he has mocked many times before, and he certainly didn't hold back.
29: I hate some people. You know, I shouldn't say this. I'm not supposed to hate. I'm supposed to love everybody. But he's a terrible person.
28: He did address the safety and security concerns and gave a big shout out to the U.S. Secret Service and law enforcement and just thanking them for protecting and serving and keeping everybody safe.
27: The dinner held at the Waldorf Astoria in Washington, D.C., replacing the Washington Hilton. President Trump is signaling on a decision on launching a major strike on Iran. Fox's Chanley Painter has the latest.
30: He says the military is locked and loaded. Even as talks continue, President Trump says Tehran remains far from a deal. The New York Times reporting U.S. intelligence believes Iran's new supreme leader may be more open to pursuing a nuclear weapon. As concerns grow inside the administration that China and Russia could be enabling Tehran, Trump says both leaders have assured him they are not arming Iran.
29: I don't think they'd want to have me disappointed.
30: Meantime, the standoff is spreading at sea. The U.S. military says it disabled a second commercial ship after it allegedly ignored four warnings and tried to breach Iran's blockade.
27: President Trump recently warned that Iranian civilian infrastructure could be targeted if attacks on shipping in the Strait of Hormuz continues. 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
14: 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Strength and conditioning specialist Dana Santis told us, with body weight training, you create progressive overload by changing joint angles, adding instability, or choosing more challenging variations of the same exercise. Two other factors driving progressive overload are time under tension and muscular fatigue. That means the amount of time your muscles are engaged during a movement, the slower the movement, the harder it will be until you reach the point where you can't do another rep with good form. 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I'm Dr. Sanjay Gupta, helping you live a better life.
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0: Temperatures continue through the rest of your Friday and even into the Friday overnight hours, where overnight lows will be in the 60s for many of us. A few isolated storms are still possible for some of us for Friday night and into Saturday. With your KKTV 11 Alert weather, I'm meteorologist Josephine Sage.

0: Now, it's Red Eye Radio. Gary McNamara and Eric Harley talk about everything from politics to social issues and news of the day. Whether you're up late or you're just starting your day, welcome to the show. From the Relief Factor Studios, this is Red Eye Radio.
1: All across America, we are Red Eye Radio. He's Eric Harley and I'm Gary McNamara. I'm sorry, I'm just chuckling. The keyboardist from Journey, is he still the keyboardist or is he gone now?
2: He's still with them. Jonathan, they're going to, I think, through next year, they're doing their farewell tour, which started in 1988. And, he's still with the band. He also has a Christian band. He's very involved in his church. He's conservative. It's kind of, there have been some both business related back and forth issues with him and Neil Sean. And also not quite political, only that it got political. And Neil Sean's position was, you know, we just need to do the music and not get political. Which is ironic because Jonathan Cain is now saying that about Bruce Springsteen.
1: Oh, yeah. He Journey keyboardist Jonathan Cain didn't hold back. This is from Fox News about his feelings about Bruce Springsteen during a podcast appearance, telling the rock icon to shut up about politics on stage.
2: Yeah, I don't think Jonathan does when he's playing with Journey. I don't think he does anything on stage. Yeah. At all, that's political.
1: Speaking on that, by the way, I am so old.
2: Yeah.
1: I remember when I knew Jonathan Cain from the Babies. Speaking on when I was young, Jonathan Cain was part of the Babies, and we liked it that way.
2: That's right.
1: But thank you for telling me that Jonathan Cain had nothing to do with the worst song ever created in history, Lovin', Touchin', and Squeezin'.
2: I'd say Open Arms is probably worse, but that's okay.
1: We had a debate before the show one.
2: No, Steve Perry wrote Lovin', Touchin', and Squeezin'.
1: Speaking on the...
2: I think he wrote the touchin' and squeezin' part. Someone else may have written the lovin'. I'm not sure.
1: Speaking on the Tom Bernard podcast, Cain called out stars like Springsteen and actor Robert De Niro for using their art as political platforms. He argued that musicians should stick to entertaining fans, not telling them how to vote. I used to be a Democrat back in the old days, but I just couldn't go there anymore. You know, Cain said in comments from May, resurfaced by Variety, calling himself a diehard conservative. Cain called on his fellow performers to stick with what they're good at. Guys like Bruce Springsteen should shut up, you know? Adding him and the other one, Robert De Niro. I mean, who cares, guys? Really, do your art. I try to keep politics out of my music. Cain went even further, directly addressing the boss and his iconic 1984 album, Born in the USA. And Bruce, I mean, what the heck? I used to like him, and now he's just annoying. He's an annoying, bitter old man. I mean, stop it, really. You were born in the USA, weren't you, dude?
2: But that was a protest song.
1: Oh, I remember. So act like it. But even that song, if you look at the lyrics, I mean, it's a kind of diss to our country.
2: Yeah,
1: and we know about Springsteen and everything else. I would disagree with Jonathan Cain. The last thing I want to do ever, we've always believed this on the show, we want, like right now, what you're getting from the DSA,
2: This is what we've been asking for.
1: Yeah.
2: We were asking for, we said, you know, I think we said years ago, put it in writing. And they did. We've been saying own it.
1: Yeah.
2: You know, okay. When the Dixie Chicks basically were shut down, they were all but canceled. Because they were in Europe and they said, we're from Texas and we're basically, I'm paraphrasing, we're not proud that we're from the same state as George W. Bush. That's all they said. It was over. Because country music fans were calling radio stations, and we know we have a lot of friends in country music radio, And they were telling them, we don't want to hear their songs on the radio anymore. Don't play their songs. Don't support them. It really kind of ballooned out from the fan base. Now, I think the band claimed that there were, you know, big corporations involved and blah, blah, blah, blah, blah. But we know for at least to the extent of radio, and this is really before Spotify, you had people calling and saying, we don't want to hear that on the radio. We don't want to hear them anymore.
1: But the last thing that we ever want to do is shut the left up. And I don't want to shut have Bruce Springsteen shut up. I want him to be annoying.
2: Right.
1: That's the entire point. If he's an annoying liberal, you want all of his fans. You want all of his fans to see it. The last thing I want to do, like we hear it all the time, musicians should shut up. If I was a musician, I probably would.
2: Yeah.
1: Because my whole mindset would be different. But if you're a musician and you wish to speak up, go ahead. The marketplace will decide, you know, where you go, the free marketplace. So I would disagree with Jonathan Cain, where he says that they should be quiet on it. Look, do you, anybody think that Robert De Niro's tirades actually help people go to the left?
2: No.
1: You know, he's just piling. I mean, look, people have hated Donald Trump since he decided to run.
2: Yeah.
1: His entire focus is absolute Trump derangement syndrome.
2: Yeah.
1: And what you've got out of all of this in the Democratic Party is the DSA taking over.
2: Yeah.
1: Because the Democratic Party wasn't talking about issues. The only thing that they expressed was their hate towards Trump. Day in and day out, it's the hate towards Trump, and it got to be a contest. Who can hate Trump more?
2: Yeah. Laura Ingraham wrote the book Shut Up and Sing, which was kind of based on the whole Dixie Chicks thing back in the day. And I think we said then, you know, we like Laura, but it's like, no, let them say whatever they're going to say. I want to know who they are.
1: Yeah.
2: You know, you had a lot of, I think country music fans may have been surprised back then how many artists were Democrats. Toby Keith actually talked about it. And he made a comment on the Dixie Chicks, but he said, you know, look, I voted Democrat. Tim McGraw and his wife, Faith Hill, I think they were Obama supporters. I mean, you know, the question is, how far do you take it in the preachy sense of bringing it as a part of your show, right? I remember seeing the Eagles, and I've seen them I don't know how many times. But here at the old stadium, Cowboy Stadium in Irving, just a few miles from where we're sitting right now, and they had kind of a, I don't know, mission where they brought out one of the, it wasn't an American bald eagle, I think it was the golden eagle, and they were talking about, you know, the all of the sanctuaries for wildlife and everything else. And it wasn't really preachy. It was more educational, but people weren't there to see it. You know what I mean? More people during that time were headed to the concession stand or the bathroom. And I was like, all right, you know, whatever. It didn't get too preachy. When things get preachy, remember when Mellencamp, it was a couple of years ago, wasn't it? He just started basically going off on his audience, at his audience that was there that had paid money to see him.
1: Every time,
2: it's like, what are you doing?
1: Every time I see him in any documentary on anything about, it can be a documentary not on politics and not on, it's just. I laugh because it's like he's perpetually angry.
2: Yes.
1: He's got this look that he's always angry. He's never happy.
2: He's got three cigarettes lit at once at all times. And he's smoking all three of them. He takes a puff of one and then grabs the other one, takes a puff of that. That guy smokes more than anybody I've ever seen. And
1: I would think nicotine, because it speeds you, but it does have that effect on your adrenaline. You know, nicotine does.
2: Yeah.
1: But to me, it's always, you know, I don't smoke, but I mean, I'm talking about going back way back to my youth when I first tried it.
2: Mm-hmm.
1: And it was like, it gave me a sick feeling. It just was. So maybe that's why he's angry. He's smoking all the time. Maybe that brings out anger.
2: Well,
1: you're speeding, but it accentuates your rage inside of you.
2: Look, I don't care if they're on stage and they start preaching, I may not stay. You know, what was interesting about that same Eagles show is Melissa Etheridge opened, and she was great. And I don't remember her preaching or saying anything in terms of anything political.
1: Well, let me ask you this.
2: I mean, she might at different shows, but I never saw
1: her. If the Eagles came out with the song Get Over It Now, would they be viewed as right-wing conservatives?
2: Yeah, maybe, yeah.
1: Yeah. With the victim mentality that exists today.
2: Yeah. And Don Henley is, he's on the left.
1: Yeah.
2: You know, I don't know where Glenn Frey was. I assume he was on the left. You know, I mean, but the thing is, if I go and I'm hearing the music, you know, or if I'm going and watching the movie and it does, there are some actors where it just comes through on the screen, you can see they almost want to go off script based on their activism. Martin Sheen, probably, you know, back in the day, one of the more well-known activists, you know, peaceful activists, right?
1: Oh, no nukes.
2: Yeah.
1: Remember how he was arrested a few times.
2: Yeah, yeah. So, you know, but I'll watch his work because he's not one of those that came off ever as angry or were coming after you. You know, where it changed is there's something wrong with you, or I don't want anything to do with you if you voted for whoever. I don't want to. I discount you. As a fan, that's the difference to me, is when they start saying, because that's where Mellencamp just had a meltdown. And during a live show.
1: Well, you know, you mentioned Martin Sheen. You think about it, for as liberal as he was, he and his son did the movie The Way, which is an absolutely wonderful movie.
2: Beautiful film.
1: And their book tour. They actually did a bus tour.
2: Yeah.
1: Where did they watch where were a lot of the premieres?
2: Mm.
1: They went to churches.
2: Yeah.
1: So he put out a movie that Christian conservatives absolutely loved. Think about it. I mean, he was the star of that show. Emilio Estevez, his son, actually, I think, put it all together. He was the producer, director, and everything else of that.
2: Right, right.
1: And they went out and found the financing for itself. To me, it's one of the best movies of character development I've seen.
2: That I can enjoy.
1: It really is
2: so good.
1: It's just a great movie. And so, like I said, he knew he was putting a movie out.
2: Yeah,
1: I'm sure he knew it. That would really be taken in by religious people.
2: Yeah, right. Sure.
1: A ton of them who are conservative.
2: Sure. Right. Yeah.
1: So.
2: Yeah.
1: Yeah. But Springsteen, no, keep doing it. We've always said, no, don't shut up and sing, you know, sing and tell us exactly what you think, if that's what you wish to do.
2: And if you don't wish to do it at your shows, that's fine. If you want to have a Mellencamp meltdown, if that's what you want it to be.
1: See, I couldn't interview these guys because if I had like Mellencamp in the studio, my only goal would be to get him to storm out. That'd be my only goal because I don't know what it is. I get a kick out of people that are so angry.
2: Yeah,
1: or I don't know what
2: easily agitated.
1: Yes, easily agitated. So almost well, this might not be hard to do.
2: Well, because then at some point when he started getting agitated, excuse me, are you going to cry?
1: Remember when he, but you're right, when he screamed at his audience.
2: He's screaming at his audience. You know, because that's the thing. It's
1: people pay money to come to see you play music.
2: Right.
1: You start lecturing them. They boo you. You go crazy.
2: Right. I don't get that at all. And that's the problem I do have. When they start pointing in, you know, the artists or actors or whoever, well, if you voted for this guy, I don't want you watching any of my movies or listening to my music. Okay. John Leguizamo.
1: Yeah.
2: Now, I'm not going to skip John Wick because of what he said, because that's not a John Leguizamo film. Let's be clear. I will fast forward to his parts, though. So
1: it is a great scene though in the chop shop.
2: Yeah.
1: I mean, he's really good at that for, you know, it's, what a nutbag he is on politics.
2: It's like, you know, okay, I disagree with you, but I appreciate your work and I pay money. My semi hard earned money.
1: Because you're a working person.
2: Because I'm a working person.
1: Even under Mamdani's definition.
2: Yeah. And so if, you know, I do that and still it's not appreciated. Uh-huh. You're telling me don't do that unless you agree with me. Okay. All right, fine.
1: Now, we could get away with it because that's all we do. That's our job. Our job
2: is our job.
1: Our job is opinions.
2: We understand that there are people that won't listen to our show.
1: Right, exactly.
2: And, we know, we would like them to. We're not saying don't.
1: So we can learn them something.
2: Yes. Well, we've actually had people write us. A young man wrote us from Portland or Seattle, I forget, and said, I've learned over the years so much from you guys and my opinions have changed. Yeah. And that's great.
1: We are Red Eye Radio.
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4: Texas flooding this past week, similar to what occurred in the July 4th holiday period 1 year ago. USDA meteorologist Brad Rippey.
5: I think the only good news that came out of this is that because the previous flood happened so recently, just over a year ago, that there was a lot more preparation and awareness of what was about to happen. Several dozens to hundreds of individuals had to be rescued from floodwaters.
4: The multi-day event impacted the Guadalupe River Basin and Wesses Rivers in Texas's Hill Country, with those waterways recording near record flood crest. And as for precipitation,
5: a lot of 8 to 20 inch totals reported across south central Texas over multiple days last week.
4: As for agricultural impacts,
5: there was some impact on cattle, rangeland, and pastures, but it is not a big row crop area. This is the hill country of Texas. The land is a little more rugged and is not really conducive to row crops. There are some trees, but the trees that were flooded will survive.
4: I'm Rod Bain reporting for the U.S. Department of Agriculture in Washington, D.C.
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14: I read this interesting story the other day, which was written by a colleague of mine, about why so-called, quote, admin nights are the new book club for busy adults. Now, I learned this is a term coined by journalist Chris Collin, who wrote about this life hack in the Wall Street Journal. An admin night is when people come together for a night, a fun night, while holding one another accountable to an assignment. The ones usually considered back burner tasks, the ones that you've been putting off. The person you choose to do an admin night with matters a lot because that's your accountability partner. That's what one person told us. People love the social aspect because it can bring these boring tasks to light, make them feel more fun, and where you go matters as well. You need to have enough space and hopefully not too many distractions. And again, don't forget to leave some time for fun. I'm Dr. Sanjay Gupta, helping you live a better life.

0: He's Eric Carly, and I'm Gary McNamara. Coming up on the bottom of the hour, a 14-state regional grid says there could be rolling brownouts, whatever, because of the heat. It includes parts of Texas, but it's not ERCOT that's operating under normal conditions, even with the heat that we've had. To me yesterday, the Weather Channel said where I live was 107 yesterday.
1: Yeah.
0: And so we'll get to that story, plus another story that I have that that relates to that. Also, the Democrats going after black Democrats for not supporting socialism.
1: Oh.
0: We'll get to that and more on the way.
1: All right.
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1: And he is Eric Carlin, and I'm Gary McNamara. Welcome and good morning. You know, one of the things that you and I were talking about here in the on today's show is the Mandani socialists and the you know, how they got to keep backing off from their promises. Also the New York Times interviewing Mamdani and having to very much expand the definition of a working person to now $1 million a year, because the working person, if you're thinking about somebody who was a blue collar worker, isn't the one that put you into office. It was the elite millionaires of New York.
2: Yeah.
1: Who put you into office.
2: Exactly.
1: The other thing is, what they found out is Democrats who are black don't like socialism.
2: Mm.
1: This was fascinating. An interview done with Yemesi Egbirwal, who was a former chief of staff. Former chief of staff for Joe Biden.
2: Mm.
1: She's black, just so you know.
2: Mm-hmm.
1: And here she is on Fox News talking about it. Here we go.
3: Democratic socialists saying that the problem now is black Democrats, that they too often hold up the establishment. They too often support capitalism. Now, black Democrats, you're the enemy of socialism.
4: Yes, I have seen that, and the belief that these people uphold an imperialist system. And I think John Lewis would turn in his grave to hear people within the Democratic Party speak that way. It's incredibly insulting, I think, to black voters to believe that just because they aren't voting the way that you choose, you want them to vote, that they are low information or they don't have all the facts. I think a lot of people see exactly what's in front of them, and they're not buying it.
1: We said this a long time ago.
2: Yeah.
1: Long, long time ago. A political party exists to unite people.
2: Yeah.
1: You find people that have common beliefs and you unite them together.
2: Mm-hmm.
1: Don't care whether they're male, female, black, white.
2: Right.
1: Rachel Dolezal.
2: Right.
1: We, you know, it doesn't matter.
2: Right.
1: We don't care. It's about shared beliefs, and that way you unite with the Democratic Party. Who was it? What's Senator Warner yesterday still saying, well, at least we have a big tent. So you're bragging that you got socialists, Nazis, and communists in your tent, and that's a good thing.
2: Yeah.
1: Yeah, I mean, but the point is, the Democrat Party is not the Democrat Party of 10 years ago.
2: Nowhere close.
1: Yeah, even 10 years ago, the Democrat Party would say, no, we can't have open borders.
2: Right.
1: We need to have ICE.
2: Right.
1: We need to have these things in there. And so there's been a drastic change. And as we have said, when you practice identity politics, as they do, which is the racism of the Democratic Party, when you judge people by groups and not individuals, When your focus is not, all right, who agrees with us on the issues? Let's promote these issues. This is what we believe. And as you and I have said for the longest time now, it's never been easier to sell conservative principles if you sell it right.
2: Right.
1: Which is part of our frustration, how the Republican Party communicates, because we believe it's never been easier. And with the DSA and the Democratic Party not knowing what to do. Some are now coming out. It's more than a week ago or 2 weeks ago are coming out and saying, look, you know, we can't go this way, but there's not a direct challenge. There isn't a united front from the establishment Democrats to say, DSA, you are not our future. That doesn't exist. And what is happening, you know, because it's you've got, over the last 20 years, especially in the Democratic Party, you have a fragmenting. You create new victims and new oppressors on a consistent basis, to the point now where the DSA, which is the biggest growing influence in your party, is saying blacks are killing us.
2: Mm.
1: They're too pro-capitalist and establishment.
2: Mm.
1: Blacks aren't supporting us. blacks are the problem. Wow.
2: Remember Barack Obama in 24 condemning black males for supporting Trump.
1: Yeah.
2: You've got to vote Democrat.
1: Right. And we've said this for the longest time, the identity politics, the racism that has existed in the Democratic Party towards blacks for the longest time by trying to make the case that all blacks must think alike.
2: Mm-hmm.
1: And if you go out and you say, I think I'm going to have my own thoughts. I am not going to be judged by my skin color. I'm going to be judged by the strength of my argument, the promotion of freedom, the promotion of liberty, the promotion of capitalism. Well, they don't want you now. The new Democrats don't want, they don't want you.
2: No.
1: Go. The new Democrats are the party of the white elite rich.
2: Well, you know, they are screaming no kings, no dictators. And what they're saying is you have to do exactly what we say.
1: Yeah.
2: And you cannot think for yourself.
1: And the Democrat woman I just brought to you is a former chief of staff.
2: Yeah.
1: Yemesi Egberwal is how you pronounce her name.
2: Mm.
1: She was chief of staff for Biden for a
2: right.
1: while.
2: Yeah.
1: This isn't like somebody who isn't a loyal Democrat. And she's like, yeah, I hear it now. Blacks are the problem with the Democrat Party. We told you this was going to happen.
2: Yes.
1: When you build a party based on dividing and not uniting. And that's what you do with victims and oppressors.
2: Yep.
1: But then they get confused because then it's not working for them. Mamdani, yesterday, that was the whole point. You know, you got to use class warfare, which means you need to get the poor and the middle class on your side. And he can't do that. And no. Even the people that, and as the New York Post pointed out, with the actual votes, the exit polling, that even the congressional races, it was the elite rich, majority white, that is voting for the socialist policies.
2: Yes.
1: And so here we go again. Everything is a demographic fight, one group against another group. It's not built on ideas. And really, for the last 10 years since Trump has been in there, it's basically been just the anti-Trump party.
2: And it's a demographic war that they have to create. You know, if you think about it, they have to break it down again, because this is the problem. I've described it as a dog chasing its tail. They're chasing their own rules they just created that are getting in their way. And they're creating new rules as they go along that eventually get in their way. And they keep chasing their tail. So it becomes this war of demographics they're trying to create, which is the whole point of Obama going after black males for voting for Trump.
1: Yep.
2: You can't possibly support because the polls were showing. And it's you must.
1: And the Democrat Socialist of America doing the same thing.
2: Yep.
1: Even former Democratic Representative Seth Moulton on MS Now talked about the fact that where do Democrats stand on anything? They're only against, and they're about opposing Trump. Here it is. This is on MS Now.
5: There are a lot of people in America who feel that the Democratic Party is out of touch. We can't be honest about what's going on, you know, with immigration. We don't have a plan for immigration. We're not able to say what actually Democrats should do to fix the problem. All we are is opposition to Trump. You know, under Biden, we said inflation is not really a big deal. It's transitory. It's going to go away. And then the whole party said, hey, don't worry. Everything's great. Joe is awesome. He can run for re-election. So the point is we have this history of kind of just like washing over problems and not addressing real concerns that voters have. We got to make sure we don't do that in Arizona.
1: That's on MS Now.
2: Yeah.
1: Yeah.
2: No, they see it.
1: It's like, well,
2: they know what the problem is. They see this coming. And it is a problem. Trump's not going to be president forever. After his fourth or fifth term, he'll be done. And creating the bad guy, you know, it worked. It's still working for Trump to some degree. But think about this. Here's a guy who was impeached twice. They threw the Russian collusion hoax at him. There's been multiple assassination attempts. And he still has strong support. In fact, right now, the weakness in his support is actually coming from his own side. If you look at it, and independents, you know, if there's any concern for support for him, it would be on the economy.
1: I was reading in thehill.com that the MAHA crowd is now furious because HHS under Kennedy is spending billions of dollars for the COVID booster.
2: Yeah.
1: And that's not what MAHA wants.
2: Right.
1: And I'm like, well, what are you talking about? Trump's been getting the COVID booster in his physicals. That's long gone.
2: Right. Exactly.
1: That's
2: already been decided.
1: But I was laughing yesterday. It's like thehill.com had an article on that one because the HHS is

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1: And he won, and they took that and ran with it. The radicals took that and ran. They lead the party. And whoever you are, if you're not on board, they're coming at you and you're done. If you're in office, sorry, they want you gone. And if you're rank and file, you better be on board with them.
2: When we played the Hassan Piker, I got some people that wrote to me. They said, my God, you know, talking to college Democrats.
1: Yeah.
2: And basically saying we're going to go after the collaborators of the Democratic Party.
1: Yes.
2: That don't support us, you know,
1: yes.
2: Using words like collaborators.
1: And, collaborators,
2: and
1: right.
2: Piker's dressed in that. It looked as much as you could possibly get. I don't know where you would find that in the United States.
1: Right.
2: But he was dressed in a jacket that looked like a Chinese communist jacket.
1: Right.
2: Like something Mao would have worn.
1: Right.
2: And it was just mind-boggling when you see that. But that's, you know, that's where it's coming from.
1: And these
2: you're getting, you're getting the college-educated, elite,
1: yeah,
2: rich white people that are liberals, they're the ones that are really pushing the socialism and the communism.
1: Absolutely.
2: Yep.
1: Absolutely.
2: It's really amazing.
1: And it's a massive power grab and a power grab through intimidation.
2: Well, but it's sort of the same as the whole thing, you know, Queers for Palestine.
1: Yeah.
2: They'd right. murder you.
1: Right.
2: Socialist, right. communist, if you're rich.
1: Yeah.
2: You're done. If you're rich, they're going to use that against you.
1: Right.
2: Mamdani's only saying the working people go to $1 million because right. he knows he needs your support to survive.
1: Right.
2: But if he really got power, your wealth is gone.
1: Yep.
2: It's amazing. We are Red Eye Radio.
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9: We've all been there, in a boring meeting, a long lecture, struggling to stay awake. No matter how hard you try, you nod off, and that is never a good look. Aside from the obvious, making sure you're getting enough sleep, there are a couple quick pick-me-ups that experts recommend before you take your seat. If you have time, you might try to squeeze in a quick nap, just a couple minutes even. 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Or try to pop outside for a quick walk, get your blood and your hormones pumping, splash some cold water on your face, or grab a cup of coffee, obviously. 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Of course, you could also make a point to engage in the meeting. 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I'm Dr. Sanjay Gupta, helping you live a better life.
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0: We are Red Eye Radio. He's Eric Carlin. I'm Gary McNamara. Oh, earlier, Eric, we had talked about Journey's Jonathan Cain going after Bruce Springsteen and telling him to shut up.
1: Yeah, I wanted
0: to mention one thing of music over the weekend when I was with my great nephew, who's 17, going to college in a few weeks, and we're driving around. He said, "Uncle Gary, can't music be more like the 70s, like Kansas?"
1: Oh, wow.
0: I turned, I like, what the hell?
1: Yeah, I love that.
0: Where is this coming from? So he's going through, he's controlling the radio, going through it.
1: Yeah.
0: Billy Joel's Piano Man comes on.
1: Oh, yeah.
0: He starts singing the lyrics.
1: Oh, I love it.
0: Next thing you know, I mean, I never bought one Billy Joel album in my life, but if you grew up in that time, you know the lyrics.
1: You know it.
0: I'm going down the road with my great nephew. We're singing the lyrics to Piano Man, and my nephew knows the lyrics. Blew me away.
1: I love that.
0: Absolutely blew me away.
1: That's great.

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6: A more subdued gathering. I'm Chris DeMayo, Fox News. The White House Correspondents Association dinner back on Friday night after an attempted shooting halted the event back in April.
7: So in this country, we believe in freedom of speech. We settle our differences not with bullets, but with open and vigorous debate. And no deranged loser with a gun will ever change that. We can't let that ever happen.
6: More from Fox's Christina Coleman.
8: First jokes was about HHS Secretary RFK Jr., who has been known to make some headlines over roadkill.
7: Delicious beef tenderloins, very special beef. And I want you all to know that Bobby Kennedy is right here. Personally ran over the cow in his car.
8: And he also roasted California Senator Adam Schiff, who he has mocked many times before, and he certainly didn't hold back.
7: I hate some people. You know, I shouldn't say this. I'm president. I'm not supposed to hate. I'm supposed to love everybody. But he's a terrible person.
8: He did address the safety and security concerns and gave a big shout out to the U.S. Secret Service and law enforcement and just thanking them for protecting and serving and keeping everybody safe.
6: And the dinner had a much smaller guest list and tighter security. Meantime, the president threatening a much larger scale attack on Iran.
9: He says the military is locked and loaded. Even as talks continue, President Trump says Tehran remains far from a deal. The New York Times reporting U.S. intelligence believes Iran's new supreme leader may be more open to pursuing a nuclear weapon. As concerns grow inside the administration that China and Russia could be enabling Tehran, Trump says both leaders have assured him they are not arming Iran.
7: I don't think they'd want to have me disappointed.
9: Meantime, the standoff is spreading at sea. The U.S. military says it disabled a second commercial ship after it allegedly ignored four warnings and tried to breach Iran's blockade.
6: That's Fox's Chanley Painter reporting. 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
23: I read this interesting story the other day, which was written by a colleague of mine, about why so-called, quote, admin nights are the new book club for busy adults. Now, I learned this is a term coined by journalist Chris Collin, who wrote about this life hack in the Wall Street Journal. An admin night is when people come together for a night, a fun night, while holding one another accountable to an assignment. The ones usually considered back burner tasks, the ones that you've been putting off. The person you choose to do an admin night with matters a lot because that's your accountability partner. That's what one person told us. People love the social aspect because it can bring these boring tasks to light, make them feel more fun, and where you go matters as well. You need to have enough space and hopefully not too many distractions. And again, don't forget to leave some time for fun. I'm Dr. Sanjay Gupta, helping you live a better life.
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25: Temperatures continue through the rest of your Friday and even into the Friday overnight hours, where overnight lows will be in the 60s for many of us. A few isolated storms are still possible for some of us for Friday night and into Saturday. With your KKTV 11 Alert weather, I'm meteorologist Josephine Sage.

0: Now, it's Red Eye Radio. Gary McNamara and Eric Harley talk about everything from politics to social issues and news of the day. Whether you're up late or you're just starting your day, welcome to the show. From the Relief Factor Studios, this is Red Eye Radio.
1: All across America, we are Red Eye Radio. He is Eric Harley and I'm Gary McNamara. Good morning.
2: Hi. How are you?
1: Hanging in there.
2: It's hot.
1: Oh, yeah. That's, you know, one thing here. We had a, at my house, we had a power outage. And it's really interesting because I'm in a group text with my neighbors. And, you know, it's, the group text is never political. Even on election day.
2: Okay.
1: It'll come up, you know, somebody will, throw out on our, and it's just people on our street.
2: Right.
1: Will throw out, hey, if you want to vote today, it's up at the school around the corner.
2: All right.
1: That's it. Okay. I've never, ever seen one thing political on it.
2: All right. Okay.
1: And there seems to be a certain sensitivity to, hey, we're just here. This is just to communicate what's going on in our neighborhood.
2: Right.
1: You know, it's not, for example, if you've seen, you know, even everything, even LinkedIn has become political at times. And you go to Nextdoor and Nextdoor now, which really was about, you know, neighbors being able to keep in contact with other neighbors, has become political. And I think, and I don't know the politics of the people that started the group text.
2: Right.
1: One neighbor asked me if I wanted to be added on. And I went, yeah, okay, fine.
2: Okay.
1: You know, sometimes it's, how do I find a cheap shovel, you know, be doing my garden. Well, I'll give you one, whatever.
2: Yeah.
1: And that's fine.
2: That's cool.
1: But when we had the, this was about between 5 and 5:30 on Sunday, when it was 105, the power went out. And so I went to the group text and everything else, and I knew what it was. And immediately, you know, the whether it's AI or whatever, the utilities, within minutes, they tell you what it is and precisely where it is, which is great.
2: Yeah, sure.
1: And when the estimated time of going back on is.
2: Right.
1: So as soon as I saw it, it was the 4,000 homes in my subdivision. I knew exactly what it was, because every single time, and it's happened over probably the last 10 years, I'm going to guess 3 or 4 times.
2: Okay.
1: It's one transformer site. I know exactly where it is, what road it's on, and every time it happens, you know, that's what, you know, that's what happens. And so people were communicating, yeah, it's this, and somebody got on, and I don't know, their name didn't come up. It's just a phone number.
2: Okay.
1: And went, well, that's the problem with not being in a reliable grid. You know, we need to be in one of the regional grids. This is what happened when Texas, you know, tries to go it alone, basically saying this was an, you know, an ERCOT thing.
2: Right, yeah, yeah.
1: And which, of course, it wasn't, and I was like, is anybody going to respond? Nobody responded. No one. Not one person responded either way, not agreeing or disagreeing. Now, I knew that he was wrong, or he or she was wrong.
2: Yeah.
1: It was just a phone number.
2: Right. Yeah, yeah,
1: because it had nothing to do with the grid. In fact, if you look at this, it was the 2 days ago, it was the, because what I saw was, uh-oh, Texas is having problems again. No, it was not. It was not ERCOT.
2: Right.
1: It was actually the, what do they call it? It's the, hang on 1 second here. I'm trying to get the story up.
2: Okay.
1: And of course I'm having problems with my, there it is. This is a, 2 days ago, the regional U.S. grid operator. And this is really interesting because this guy, this person was screaming that it was Texas going alone, and Texas so far has had no problems.
2: Yeah.
1: We really haven't. I've gotten no warnings, nothing. Right. Nothing. I mean, it's been. And normally you do when it gets this hot.
2: The power company was trimming trees around a line and accidentally took out the power in our neighborhood for an hour and a half, I think, the other day. But that was not related to usage.
1: Right. The the regional U.S. grid operator for 14 central states warned on Monday evening that it could order rolling blackouts because the power system was on the brink of an electricity shortfall due to record demand. Several power plants unexpectedly tripped offline, leading reserve margins razor thin amid the heat wave in the territory stretching from North Dakota to Louisiana. The pool called the Southwest Power Pool issued a level 3 energy alert, which is no longer in effect, meaning the grid operator used some of all or all of its operating reserves to serve demand. The grid operator said at that point it had not ordered rolling blackouts despite that high risk. Now, the vast majority, including all the major metro areas in Texas, are under ERCOT.
2: Yeah.
1: You have some sections of the Panhandle, some sections of East Texas, and I think a small part of maybe Southeast Texas that is part of the Southwest Power Pool.
2: Hmm.
1: And so people were mistaken that it was ERCOT, but I was, you know, that's one thing that we all think, but the power reserves for ERCOT, as we know, the state of Texas, after February of 21, so we got to do something. We've got to have reserves.
2: Right.
1: And I did look at it. In fact, let me just see, go to it right now, because it's really interesting to see, because people are running their air conditioning. What is it? What's the temperature out right now? And I know, Phoenix, you're going to go, guys,
2: I think it's around 90 right now. Hold
1: on. Hold our beer.
2: Yeah, yeah.
1: Find out what the temperature is here. I'm gonna
2: 87.
1: Okay, 80. Oh, nice and cool.
2: Yeah.
1: But looking at it right now,
2: the feels like temperature is 93.
1: Right now, what is running the Texas grid right now with the heat that we're having? Natural gas right now, 60.9%.
2: Mm-hmm.
1: Coal, 18.5%.
2: Mm-hmm.
1: Nuclear, 8.1%. Solar, what's going on? Aren't we getting anything from the moon?
2: Nothing.
1: No. The reflection isn't. Solar, zero.
2: Well, I put up lunar panels on my house. You think that was a hoax?
1: I think that was
2: a scam?
1: Son, I think you might have got conned.
2: I spent $200,000 on them.
1: Solar, the same as Blutarsky's grade point average, 0.0.
2: Zero.
1: Wind, 14.4%. Hydro, 0.1%. We don't have a Niagara Falls here.
2: Yeah, right.
1: Let me see.
2: Even the Red River sometimes isn't much of a river. Depends on the time of the year.
1: Other, 0.1%. Yeah. That's it. So,
2: All right.
1: As you can see here, you have the vast majority. You basically have 86% natural gas, coal, and nuclear. And wind right now, 14.4%. On a windy day, as we've talked about, wind can provide, 60%, I think.
2: Mm.
1: A couple of years ago, that's what the number that they were at. But so far, and it's something that we all pay attention to. Remember after February 21, what was it, the next year, it was like April of 2022 when they said it was like an 85-degree day out.
2: Yeah.
1: It's like, uh-oh, there might be an energy emergency.
2: Mm.
1: What? Yeah. It's 85.
2: I remember the one where it's like, there are going to be clouds in West Texas and low wind. What are we doing? It's insane. All of these are choices that we have made to live with this kind of risk.
1: Yeah. There should be no reason ever that the United States should have any type of even close to emergency with energy. None. Zero. The only reason there is, it's been the decision of the politicians elected by the people of the United States.
2: Yep. These are all choices. And, you know, this time of year in the States, you know, where it gets warm, and I mean, most states it gets warm at least a few days a year, but especially here in the South, out West, it gets really hot. What do you hear? Check on your elderly neighbors, right? Make sure they have, you know, plenty of air. They're safe inside their home. It's not getting too warm. Here, they have cooling centers where you can go and spend the day. and the hottest part of the day. All of these things. We have plentiful energy. We have cheap and plentiful energy. And we chose to implement other types of energy that make it much more expensive. And then build that grid around it. And then build the redundancy to back up the redundancy. And then you have a redundancy. And you're paying out the wazoo for something we should be getting dirt cheap. Mm-hmm. We should be in the advancements of energy production. Just since you and I have been doing this show together over 21 years now, we should be crushing it and should have low energy costs. We could have been to the point, in fact, of very close, if not by now, to producing all of our own energy here in the States mm-hmm. every day. Yet, we decide to diversify. We decide to take the government money. We decide to take corporate money. Whatever is going into it, you know, Google's part of, you know, the wind farms. You know, I mean, they throw money at it and people will put their hand out for the money.
1: Well, you know, in New York now, when I was back there, they're screaming about all this pristine farmland where they're putting solar panels.
2: Yeah.
1: And it's like, what about wintertime when we get 10 feet of snow?
2: Right.
1: Who's going to be clearing those, you know, hundreds of thousands of square miles of pristine land that we're destroying that we can't use in the wintertime when the snow's on it? Who's going to be clearing all that?
2: Right.
1: Well, you're not going to be able to get the power that you want there. But you two different things recently. The one in New York, remember, Hochul was, we got to do something. You know, we can't have this ban on fossil fuels with energy.
2: Mm-hmm.
1: We have to delay it because we need it, because energy is just too expensive. It's too expensive. And then she shut up when the Democrats in the legislature told her, well, it's supposed to be that way.
3: Yeah.
1: Prices are supposed to skyrocket.
3: Yeah.
1: And we go back to Obama. You know, he's the one that first really announced it back in February 2008 with that interview with the San Francisco Chronicle, where he said, under my plan, electricity prices will necessarily skyrocket. The
3: yep.
1: goal has always been
3: yep.
1: to skyrocket electricity prices.
3: Yep.
1: And the Democratic Party told Hochul back a few months ago, that's our goal. Then you got Maura Healey, that we played the audio cut the other day back to back, where she's complaining that, you know, we can't get natural gas is getting too expensive. It's getting too expensive. Then the next audio cut from the past where she says, I have done everything to kill the natural gas pipelines. And it's just like, it just shows you that in these liberal states, it's what the voter wants.
2: Yes.
1: The voter in liberal states wants the most expensive energy that their politicians can deliver them.
2: Yep.
1: The conservative voters don't want it in those states, but the liberal voters want it because they've been bluntly told by the politicians, our job is to skyrocket electricity prices.
2: And the fact of the matter is it's going to be ages, and I mean generations from now, before this changes. We need oil and natural gas. We absolutely must have it. What this has been is a political drive to control more of the energy sector, a massive chunk of the economy, just like with healthcare and housing, and this is everything that the DSA, of course, has in their sights. They would love to nationalize energy. And you do that by breaking the backs of the private sector. But can't break the backs of the private sector without breaking the backs of the consumers. And that's what they don't care about.
1: I love the geniuses like Mamdani. Well, no natural gas in these buildings. It'll all be electricity. That will solve the problem.
3: Yeah.
1: I mean, it's like you're talking to somebody with a scientific understanding of what's going on of somebody who has not yet gone to kindergarten.
3: Yeah. Yep.
1: It's an embarrassment.
3: No, it is.
1: And people are like, yep. Sounds good to me.
3: Yep. Nope. That's exactly what they want.
1: I know. Just amazing. We are Red Eye Radio.
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0: We are Red Eye Radio. He's Art Carley, and I'm Gary McNamara. All right, the war in Iran. Where's it going to go? This is really interesting. On Special Report yesterday, Mark Thiessen was on, Republican strategist. He was on with Bret Baier and talking about the hearings yesterday with Hegseth, saying, okay, you know, what's the goal? What are we going to do? Here we go. Ready?
1: All right. Let me just play devil's advocate on some of these Democratic senators saying we don't know the plan to end. Like, how do we end this? And they're saying they haven't laid out or heard a specific strategy.
2: I can give it to you right now.
1: Go ahead.
2: It's very simple.
1: Which is why I asked.
2: Okay, so we stop the fighting and the ceasefire on the 20-yard line. We take it into the end zone. We have about 14 days of combat where we have to take out all the targets that we have available. We took out 85% of their defense industrial base. We take out 95% of it. We set back all their programs, and we further entomb the nuclear dust. Then we stop major combat operations. We impose the blockade. We open up the Strait of Hormuz, and then we go and we help the Iranian people overthrow their regime the same way that the United States, we have muscle memory doing this. We've liberated 400 million people during the Cold War without boots on the ground. We armed the Contras, we armed the Mujahideen, we armed UNITA Angola, we helped Solidarity, we helped Charter 77 in Czech Republic. We know how to bring down regimes without boots on the ground. We helped the Iranian people. Trump has been tweeting out every day now for the last several days, pictures of Iranians being executed by the regime. He's standing with the Iranian people. Let's help them overthrow their regime, weaken it militarily, and then help them do the job and fit.
0: That was the goal from the beginning, though. That was the 8-minute speech.
3: That's it.
0: And the goal is, how do you get the people to do it? What I believe is it's not just taking out the military and the infrastructure. It's what they started to doing, which was taking out every level of government that was in there, and then taking out the next level, the next level, the next level, the next level.
3: Right.
0: Is that part of their plan? And if you don't do that, will the people rise up as they have not yet done? And who do you give the weapons to? You know, what's this? We've never heard the whole story about the Kurds stealing the weapons. It was like that became a non-story that nobody wants to cover.
3: What happened to the weapons?
0: Yeah.
3: And what's our situation with the Kurds?
0: And how much of that story is true, because nobody denied it.
3: Right. Right.
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10: As a parent, when you send your kid off to school in the morning, you know that they're going to be learning, they're going to be spending time with their friends. But a new study out of UCSF found adolescents are spending an average of 70 minutes of their school day on their phones. Now, some kids will say they need their phones to help with schoolwork, but this study found that they were spending the vast majority of their screen time on TikTok, Instagram, and Snapchat. Not really apps that you're going to be turning to for homework help. Now, the study's lead author said, don't blame kids for using their phones at school. Teach them how to resist them. Focus on what they'd get by putting them aside rather than what you're taking away. Explain how phones could hurt their academic performance, and also remind them of this. Nothing takes the place of real face-to-face friendships. I'm Dr. Sanjay Gupta, helping you live a better life.
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0: We are Red Eye Radio. He's Eric Carlin. I'm Gary McNamara. Welcome and good morning. You know, if you see what's happening right now with the U.S. and Iran, I mean, they're doing what Mark Thiessen was saying as we played it, you know, just before the bottom of the hour.
21: Mm-hmm.
0: But what he said is basically what the president said the goal was in the 8-minute speech. And so that's the tough part. And we always said from the very beginning, it was about regime change. You don't take out the levels of government that they took out if it wasn't about regime change.
21: Right.
0: And the president in the 8-minute speech talked about, and once we do this, you know, once we do it, then, you know, it's, you know, the Iranian people, you know, take back your government. We know the story that was out there that weapons were sent to the Kurds who apparently kept them. I don't know why we never heard any further details on that, because how do you get weapons if you're going to do it to the Iranian people, or do you need to do it if you just take out every level of government that replaces the last level of government?
21: Well, you know, here's the thing. I there's so many possibilities with the Kurds. We could have armed them, and then all of a sudden they got intel that showed, oh no, we're greatly outnumbered. We're greatly outpowered.
0: That's true.
21: And it may be why we haven't heard anything in terms of, you know, or it could be a complete debacle, and the Kurds are holding on to the weapons and had no intentions of going in the first place, I don't know. But I think there's, it stands to reason that new intel showed you're not going to win this. And the Kurds were proudly saying, look, we can't do this alone. The people of Iran were never going to be able to overpower their government. That's not going to happen. It's not going to happen because of the way that their government has been killing people in the streets and public executions that have been going on for 47 years. You're not going to have an uprising by the people of Iran. It's going to take well-trained, well-armed individuals, and quite frankly, the best in the world are from this country.
1: If you, the only other way that you could do it, and by the way, Thiessen talking about other things that have happened is not the same thing that the situation in Iran. There's a timeline that even the White House recognizes, which is why we stopped the fighting for a while. Mm-hmm. And so, you know, can you do it? If you, can you demoralize what is left of the IRGC by killing more levels and you keep going to, and the whole point is, they say, yeah, but if we keep killing people, there's nobody to negotiate with. Well, why do you care about negotiation?
21: Right.
1: Yeah. Why you care about it?
21: Right.
1: The president said yesterday, went after a reporter saying, no, they desperately want to negotiate. They desperately want to get a deal done. We're like, stop saying that.
21: Yeah, do they? Really?
1: You know, it's like, but, you know, because at that point, if they truly do, if they truly do, and you, which I don't believe they do.
21: I don't think they do.
1: And so the only thing you can, in my impression, or the only thing you can do in my analysis is what I thought they were going to do to begin with, which they did, kill the first level of government. They get replaced, kill them, kill the third, kill the fourth, until nobody wishes to serve anymore, because as soon as you become part of the government, you're dead. As soon as you become the new leader of the IRGC, you're dead, and you make it as lethal as possible for those people, because it's what Trump believed. It's what he did with Soleimani.
21: Yes.
1: We're not going to fight the traditional war. We kill the leaders.
21: Right.
1: Well, you already did that. You took out the first, from what they say, two levels of government, the government that existed and the government that replaced it. Part of the problem that you've stated in negotiating is that there's nobody there to negotiate because it's so fragmented. Well, you don't care about that. You shouldn't care about the deal. You can't care about getting a deal done and having the Iranian people come out and take over their government.
21: Right.
1: Both is going to be tough because as long as they're in power, they're going to kill. I saw they executed two young men. Mm-hmm. That was a big story, 2 days ago, mm-hmm. who were trying to help people get out.
21: Right.
1: And so they're still doing it.
21: Yeah.
1: So the Iranian people, as you stated, aren't going to take over their government.
21: And it was never going to be the case.
1: Unless you completely decimate the IRGC leadership and every single level of government. You may have a point. I don't know. Mossad and CIA would probably understand whether that's a possibility or not.
21: You mean if the Iranian people could ever get to a point?
1: No, if you could get to the point of wiping out enough in the government.
21: Yeah.
1: Where the people said, well, okay, there's nobody left.
21: Yeah, no, this is, you know, this goes back to my crabgrass roots analogy. And the problem is you don't know how strong and deep these roots are. You have to assume that the roots, because we're told this, you know, sub-government was 4,000. You have to assume it's at least 10, maybe 20 times that. And for every one of those, there is allegiance and loyalty by others, whether it's family members or just those who support. The mission statement of the regime, which is based, they, you know, from their perspective, in their religion, These are deeply held beliefs, and there are people that agree, again, loyalists, with the way the regime rules. You just don't know how deep that allegiance is. And I don't know how you find that out. I don't know how much intel you would need, or if there is enough intel in the world in terms of CIA, Israel, every level of intel, in order to find out exactly what the headcount is on loyalty, because you just don't know. And the only thing you can do is go after them. The mission can't be completed without taking out the regime and getting the uranium. And now they believe some of the enriched uranium is stored in this other mountain, and the Israelis believe that.
1: Is it pickaxe mountain?
21: Yeah. And so if, you know, again, that has some of it been moved, or did we have false intel before? Not sure, you know, what the difference is there. But the point is, you can't get that until the regime is gone. Because the mission to get that while the regime is in place would be quite possibly a suicide mission.
1: And the question is, what's the definition of getting rid of the regime?
21: That's it. That's if,
1: yeah.
21: That's
1: what, what's the
21: there's defi- your right. There's your big conundrum. Right. You have no idea. You are in muddy water constantly. And I don't know how you answer that question. And I think that's the conundrum that the administration has run into. It was worth knocking on the door to see who answered. But you can't trust anything in terms of anything negotiated with whoever is answering the door and negotiating.
1: And
21: you just have to, the only reason you do that in my mind is to try and gather again how deep those roots go. And I don't know that you can do that. I don't know if that's possible.
1: We always said the toughest thing is, especially if you believe, remember the timeline was set by the president. He mm-hmm. said whatever the week's timeline was.
21: Right.
1: We said it's always tough to set that kind of timeline when the definition of victory is something that you don't control, which is the Iranian people taking over their government.
21: Right.
1: You don't control that.
21: No.
1: And so when you don't control that, that's the biggest challenge that you have in any war. It might be the goal, but to set a timeline, which at that point was what, 8 to 10 weeks or something like that,
21: right.
1: I forgot what the exact timeline was,
21: right. yeah.
1: that you're going to be able to do enough destruction to get them to do that is always the biggest challenge. Didn't know if that can happen because I don't know what the CIA and Mossad knows.
21: Right.
1: But the fact is, if you look at it, if you're going to get rid of the regime, that means everybody you're negotiating with now has to go.
21: Yes. Anyone with any authority right. to negotiate is part of it. And they got to be gone.
1: Anybody who's negotiated so far or who has left right now has been part of the problem.
21: Yeah.
1: To sit there and say, well, we're going to take out infrastructure and then they'll negotiate with us and we can believe and hold them to whatever negotiation contract we come to. That's the part that's tough to believe.
21: Yeah,
1: you can only do it with complete and total regime change, which is the Iranian people somehow taking over and then attempting to form a government that way. And there's challenges there, too.
21: Yeah, because, you know, at the end of it all, there will be an interim period that goes on for who knows how long. You'll have, to some extent, refugees, if you want to call them refugees, Iranians who want to leave, basically, Iran, want to go somewhere else, anywhere else. And so you're going to have that kind of migration pattern. And then you're going to have those who stay who might rethink, well, my gosh, right now we're suffering during the regime. At least we weren't personally suffering, or it was better under the regime. We seem to have no one in charge right now. There are too many questions. you know, because that's the reality of a transition like that. And then you have a group of people, the citizens, who are then going to decide, who are now subjects of the regime, but become citizens and then decide the direction of their country. And they're not going to go the way of the United States, maybe New York City.

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15: As a parent, when you send your kid off to school in the morning, you know that they're going to be learning, they're going to be spending time with their friends. But a new study out of UCSF found adolescents are spending an average of 70 minutes of their school day on their phones. Now, some kids will say they need their phones to help with schoolwork, but this study found that they were spending the vast majority of their screen time on TikTok, Instagram, and Snapchat. Not really apps that you're going to be turning to for homework help. Now, the study's lead author said, don't

0: blame kids for using their phones at school. 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Focus on what they'd get by putting them aside rather than what you're taking away. Explain how phones could hurt their academic performance, and also remind them of this. Nothing takes the place of real face-to-face friendships. I'm Dr. Sanjay Gupta, helping you live a better life.
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0: Here, whatever it is, he is Eric Carly, and I'm Gary McNamara. All right, I thought this the other day when Sean Hannity did the interview with Lindsey Graham's sister.
1: Yeah.
0: And she said, yeah, I would always, I'm paraphrasing here, but it's accurate. I always looked at Lindsey talking about everything foreign policy, and I said, what about all the domestic issues out there? And she said, that's what she wants to focus on. And all of a sudden, I went, is there a problem here? Because, yeah. You know, his memorial's coming up, and then very short time before the August 11th primary, she now says she's running. Nobody has any idea where she stands on the issues at all.
2: Right.
0: We have no idea. It was initially she'll be in there for a few months to ensure this is what we were sold, that she's going to be in there and keep what he wanted to keep going, which was what Lindsey Graham's vision was of foreign policy.
2: Right.
0: And she's come out and said, no, now I'm going to run. And, you know, I think he talked way too much about foreign policy. I want to talk about all domestic issues. We have no idea where she stands at all. She has not been vetted at all as to what she actually believes. Byron York wrote about that, the unknown Darlene Graham. We don't know. We have no idea she stands on any issues.
2: Right. You know, you can't assume she's just going to come in and take over where he left off.
0: Right. And that's what we were, that's what the Republican leadership, you know, told us. This is what's going to happen.
2: Right.
0: And then Trump said, I think she should run again. We have no idea where she stands on the issues.
2: Right.
0: None. Even after the Hannity interview, nobody has any idea. It's a very short time between now and August 11th.
2: Yeah.
0: And nobody's going to comment. Any of her opposition's not going to say a thing.
2: Oh, no.
0: Before the Lindsey Graham memorial.
2: No.
0: So it's like, there's a problem there.
2: Houston, we have a problem.

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6: The White House Correspondents' Dinner. I'm Deborah Valentine, Fox News. The White House Correspondents' Dinner was back on Friday night. Here's Fox's Chris DeMeo.
7: This time, the gathering in Washington was more subdued with a smaller crowd and tighter security. The dinner was abruptly halted back in April by a shooter at the Washington Hilton, but President Trump insisted the gathering continue.
8: So in this country, we believe in freedom of speech. We settle our differences not with bullets, but with open and vigorous debate. And no deranged loser with a gun will ever change that. We can't let that ever happen.
7: The president delivering a rambling speech that praised some journalists and took pot shots at others. Chris DeMeo, Fox News.
6: President Trump is signaling a decision on launching a major strike against Iran. Fox's Chanley Painter has the latest.
9: He says the military is locked and loaded. Even as talks continue, President Trump says Tehran remains far from a deal. The New York Times reporting U.S. intelligence believes Iran's new supreme leader may be more open to pursuing a nuclear weapon. As concerns grow inside the administration that China and Russia could be enabling Tehran, Trump says both leaders have assured him they are not arming Iran.
10: I don't think they'd
8: want to have me disappointed.
9: Meantime, the standoff is spreading at sea. The U.S. military says it disabled a second commercial ship after it allegedly ignored four warnings and tried to breach Iran's blockade.
6: President Trump recently warned that Iranian civilian infrastructure could be targeted if attacks on shipping in the Strait of Hormuz continues. Forecasters say Tropical Storm Genevieve has formed in the Pacific Ocean over 500 miles off the coast of Mexico. Another storm, Hurricane Fausto, has strengthened into a Category 2 storm. Forecasters say the hurricane is expected to approach the Hawaiian Islands next week. 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
21: Back in 2019, I made a documentary for HBO called One Nation Under Stress. And what was true then is still true now. Money and financial problems are consistently ranked as the number one cause of stress in the United States. And a brand new study out of the Mayo Clinic found that worrying about money may age the heart even faster than traditional risk factors. Unlike an acute stressor, such as a short-term work deadline or a brief illness, financial strain is often chronic and ongoing. And because money affects so many aspects of daily life, financial stress can be difficult to escape. Even so, financial stress does not mean you're doomed. It just means you need to double down on the things you know are good for heart health: diet, exercise, sleep, and of course, not smoking. I'm Dr. Sanjay Gupta, helping you live a better life.
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23: Temperatures continue through the rest of your Friday and even into the Friday overnight hours, where overnight lows will be in the 60s for many of us. A few isolated storms are still possible for some of us for Friday night and into Saturday. With your KKTV 11 Alert weather, I'm meteorologist Josephine Sage.

0: Now, it's Red Eye Radio. Gary McNamara and Eric Hurley talk about everything from politics to social issues and news of the day. Whether you're up late or you're just starting your day, welcome to the show from the Relief Factor Studios. This is Red Eye Radio.
1: All across America, we are Red Eye Radio. He is Eric Hurley and I'm Gary McNamara. Good morning. Thank you for being here this morning.
2: Thank you. Thank you. Thank you.
1: And what a zoo of a day it was yesterday, wasn't
2: it? Yeah, crazy day. Another crazy day in the neighborhood. Yeah.
1: Oh, my gosh.
2: Yeah.
1: Where should we start?
2: Let's
1: start. How about we start with my representative to the federal government?
2: For the time being.
1: For the time being, yes. I mean, she's
2: we haven't brought her up in a while.
1: No, we have not. She's been quiet. And so it's like, and we're talking about Jasmine Crockett.
2: Yeah.
1: And so you wonder what is she thinking? You know, what is going on? And, Jasmine today decided to talk about soccer.
2: Oh, this should be good.
1: Just in case you don't know, Jasmine Crockett is my congresswoman.
2: That's right. She serves your district.
1: Yes.
2: And they are eliminating your district.
1: Yes.
2: They're moving everybody out. There won't be any people living there anymore. Wouldn't that be funny? When they redid redistricting, they just told everybody, well, now you've got to move too.
1: Yes. It's going to
2: be the people have to move.
1: It's going to be the only place in Texas without people.
2: Yeah. Well.
1: I know.
2: Well,
1: someone's going to say you're
2: on this side of Fort Worth, maybe.
1: East of Weatherford.
2: Yeah.
1: But this is, by the way, just by three blocks. And so people know, because I always get this when people catch half of it.
2: Yeah.
1: And I always talk about the fact that I live in a Democrat district.
2: Right, right. Yeah.
1: Or a Democrat precinct.
2: Uh-huh.
1: And I'm going to guess I think it's like roughly 60-40.
2: Yeah.
1: And people ask me all the time, oh, why did you move there? Because I was one of the first.
2: You actually started the district, and then
1: yeah.
2: All these liberals said, we're going to turn Gary's precinct blue.
1: Yeah, exactly.
2: And that's what they did.
1: And I'm surrounded by red precincts all over the place. But
2: I'm the opposite. I live in a red precinct for now. it's on the line. And I do live in a red district. It's still Beth Van Dyne.
1: I was initially in a red district. Yeah, remember, we shared the same congressperson back when we
2: started. Kenny Marchant.
1: Yeah, when we started together. Yeah.
2: Yeah.
1: So when the redistricting.
2: And nobody has ever seen him in public, by the way, and, including the entire time he served in office.
1: And so I was red, then blue, mm-hmm. and then going back to red again.
2: Right, right.
1: Just by three blocks.
2: Yeah.
1: Three stinking blocks. Well, actually, three and a half. I forgot there's like a half street in there. So three and a half blocks.
2: Yeah.
1: I can walk out of my district in about 3 minutes. I can ride my bike out of the district in about a minute.
2: Yeah.
1: Well, on a cold day. Yesterday, when it got up to 107 where I live.
2: Yeah, I was riding around, and it was reading on my truck, it was reading 109, which can be misleading on your vehicle, because there's a lot of radiant heat coming up, you know, from the ground and everything else. But I think officially it was around 107. What they say, the heat index, or the
1: feels like,
2: because we've got to talk like kids now, the feels like temperature was, I don't know, 115, 117, something like that.
1: Which brings us to the question, how many temperature genders are there? No, okay. Let's get to the audio cut here.
2: All right.
1: Jasmine Crockett, here we go.
2: All right.
1: Ready?
2: All right.
1: All right.
3: The World Cup that captured the imaginations of the entire world when they saw all of these people of color that was playing for all these teams. And ultimately, if you recall, the last two teams, it was Argentina and Spain. And it seemed like the vast majority of the world was rooting for Argentina, or actually against Argentina, right? And why was that? Just give me an explanation if you could guess, if you'll just let them finish the answer.
4: Spain had the best team. Maybe that's why they were rooting for them.
3: There's also a racist history that
5: Mr.
3: exists.
5: Mr. Beyer, you're recognized.
1: This is the Smith. I mean, there's some other great stuff that we'll get to on the whole Smithsonian. You know, the Smithsonian was there, and she was talking to a professor at that particular point.
2: Yeah.
1: And then she just got blasted. It's like, Spain colonization of Latin America?
2: Yeah.
1: Did you forget about that? Have you not read the history books? If there's any history books left,
2: right.
1: It's all, excuse me, have you not read the history cloud?
2: Yeah. For those under the age of 70, a book was never mind. You gotta go out of your way to make soccer racist, right?
1: Yeah. Well, unless you're just trying to say that the majority of people here in the United States that love soccer, by the way, I may be making this up, but because I actually don't have the statistics in front of me, but I don't believe that the majority of soccer fans are probably conservative. And the reason I say that is based on living in Portland.
2: Right.
1: So is she saying again that the majority of people around the world who love soccer that are liberal are racist?
2: All right. Are they?
1: Yeah. Wow. I mean, this is like a Kamala Harris thing again.
2: Yeah, exactly. Yeah,
1: I remember when Kamala Harris lost in the primary and said, I lost because of racism and sexism.
2: Right.
1: Well, there wasn't one Republican voting in that.
2: Well, okay, we'll go back to our era. And if you and I were to say, or someone that were to ask us, I guess, who was one of the greatest soccer players of our generation?
1: Pele. I would have been in college probably. I watched his final game.
2: Yeah. Yeah.
1: And I remember that. And I didn't watch soccer. You know, I really have never watched soccer. But when there's a great athlete like that,
2: Pele rose above that.
1: Rose above everything.
2: Right.
1: And I mean, I was shocked that I was cheering for a non-white athlete.
2: Exactly.
1: I hope Jasmine Crockett is happy now.
2: Yeah, like, right. How dare you? In fact, I was shocked that Pele had teammates. I thought it was just him. Remember the hype around him because he was good.
1: Yeah, he was.
2: I mean, you know, there's for soccer players, obviously Messi is, you know, the one everyone's talking about now. Did he beat the record? He was on the verge of beating a record. Did he hit it?
1: I pay attention. I pay attention as much to soccer most of the time as I do this apparent controversy over the movie Odyssey.
2: What? Oh, my gosh. And the thing is, isn't it like 9 hours long? It's like really long, isn't it?
1: Well, the funny thing.
2: A really long movie?
1: A friend of mine sent me a meme on the Odyssey thing, and I'm like, yeah, there's a controversy or something on there.
2: Yeah,
1: I said, with all the other things going on in the world, that hasn't been my number one focus. What's the whole thing there? And he said, Dylan Mulvaney's in it. And I'm like, I had to look it up. I was like, I got to look this up. I don't even know. And he's not in it.
2: Oh.
1: Dylan Mulvaney's not in it, but there is a transgender in it.
2: Okay.
1: There's a transgender actor in Odyssey, yes.
2: Oh, that's the controversy.
1: Well, that's one of them, and there's a whole bunch of others. I mean, it's being hit by the left and some on the right, but the majority of mainstream people on the right say it's a good movie.
2: All right.
1: Which
2: okay.
1: which I will see when it comes out on Pluto with commercials 5 years from now.
2: Yeah, right. Exactly. Exactly.
1: Because I just don't.
2: Yeah,
1: I just don't go to many.
2: I keep seeing it, and it's like Matt Damon. I don't. It's weird because I don't see Matt Damon in that role. It just didn't seem like a fit to me. I don't know if he was the original choice, but I think Pauly Shore was the original choice. But
1: you know, the last movie I went to see
2: in a theater.
1: In a theater, I know what it was. Huh. I actually went to a matinee that started at like 11 o'clock on a Friday afternoon.
2: Yeah.
1: And there were about five people in there.
2: Right.
1: And it was, I think it was 2018, 29, Midway.
2: Okay.
1: Which was a great, and the reason I went was because they talked about the fact that it was the most, you know, realistic, even, you know, using all the new, you know, whatever technology they use, mm-hmm. AI back then even, it was the much more accurate as to what the dive bombers actually felt and saw
2: okay.
1: as they were coming
2: all right.
1: down.
2: All right.
1: And
2: yeah.
1: so, wonderful, wonderful movie. Woody Harrelson was great in that movie.
2: Yeah.
1: I think he was Admiral Halsey.
2: He was
1: great in, he was absolutely great in that movie. In fact, to me, his best roles is between that and the crazy guy in 2012.
2: Yeah. Yeah.
1: But
2: Brendan Fraser is playing Eisenhower in a movie. And I don't know if it's out yet or it's about to come out.
1: And I'll never forget watching that movie, and I stayed for the credits.
2: Yeah.
1: And then I read up on it.
2: Right.
1: Do you know that that movie, Midway, which is a great movie about the Battle of Midway.
2: Mm-hmm.
1: They couldn't find any investors in Hollywood, in the United States, to invest on that.
2: No, it was foreign investment
1: to a
2: large extent.
1: And where was the foreign investment from for the movie Midway?
2: China.
1: Mm-hmm. I was like, wow.
2: Yeah. Right.
1: Now, I don't know if it made money or not. I'll have to look that up to see if it made money.
2: Now, if you slow it down frame by frame, there's subliminal messages in it.
1: If you play it backwards,
2: the story goes completely differently.
1: DSA in America.
2: Yeah.
1: DSA in America.
2: Yeah, exactly.
1: Let Hassan Piker wear a Mao uniform when he gives a speech.
2: Right. Yeah.
1: But yeah.
2: You
1: really have played the racism card as far as you can take it when you're scanning to see racism in everything and you're like, as Jasmine Crockett, Argentina versus Spain, racism.
2: Uh-huh.
1: And she couldn't even figure. She was like, well, they were against Argentina, for Argentina. Well, whatever. Racism.
2: Whatever it was racist.
1: She didn't even think it out.
2: No, she didn't. No, she didn't. Which proves there is no basis for those claims. She just screams racism.
1: Right. That's just hilarious.
2: Yeah.
1: That really was one of my favorites of the entire day. It was like, what in the? I mean, there's some good stuff yesterday with the whole Smithsonian and getting the head of the Smithsonian there before Congress, who could not tell you what a woman was.
2: Right.
1: It was just the beginning of it.
2: Yeah.
1: And Brandon Gill from Texas just blasted her. We'll have that audio.
2: Yeah.
1: On the way in.
2: And apparently Mamdani is not going to arrest Netanyahu. Who knew that he didn't have the authority to arrest Netanyahu?
1: And he's breaking his campaign promise.
2: That's the first thing I thought it was. He breaks, because I think it was the New York Post that put it, breaks another campaign promise. He's not going to be able to arrest Netanyahu. He was never going to.
1: And was it the New York Post that had the, or I don't know if it was the New York Post, but I saw one article that was written up on it saying one of his senior people said, look, he can't do it, so everybody stop talking about it.
2: Yeah.
1: It's like,
2: yeah.
1: The only reason they're talking about it
2: is he
1: because
2: promoted it.
1: Your boss promoted that he could do it.
2: Right. And he brought it up again recently.
1: Yeah, I love that. I love when Democrats do that.
2: Yeah.
1: Stop bringing it up. It's not important.
2: Yeah.
1: Well,
2: quit talking about it.
1: Your guy says it is important.
2: Right, yeah.
1: Don't pay attention to what they're saying behind, don't pay attention to the man behind the curtain.
2: Quit talking about the government-owned grocery stores. It'll happen. It's going to happen. Quit talking about free bus rides. All these campaign promises he floated out there. That won't happen without the rest of the state paying for them. Wow. Communism at its worst.
1: Or best.
2: No, that actually might be the best they can do.
1: We are Red Eye Radio.
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0: We are Red Eye Radio. He is Eric Harley, and I'm Gary McNamara. Welcome and good morning. Hey, you know, something that I need to bring up here, because we had talked about it before we went on vacation.
1: Yeah.
0: But I found it out when I was back in New York over the weekend.
1: Right.
0: They have canceled the Buffalo Naked bike ride. Remember, we talked about the Buffalo Naked bike ride that was being held to protest the use of fossil fuels.
1: I took vacation and time off for that.
0: And oil dependency. They canceled. They said because, number one, one of the causes, threats of violence.
1: And also the bicycle seats were too small.
0: Plus just general complaints. Now, the only thing is, again, we believe that people, if you wish to do it, you get the permits, you can do what you want.
1: Uh-huh.
0: But there were a lot of people also, knowing Buffalo, I mean, they may be liberal, but the last thing they want are naked people going around. And Buffalo is not Portland. So I knew there would be complaints on it. But as we said, the only point that we made is if you're doing this because of oil dependency natural gas, oil, whatever.
1: Right.
0: Then what I asked is, and I think this is even the more important question.
1: Right.
0: Are they going to have the naked bike ride in January to promote the use of natural gas and oil dependency to heat our homes? That is a fair question.
1: Yeah. I think that would be
0: right.
1: I think that'd be a good question.
0: Really show that you're willing to sacrifice.
1: Yeah.
0: You know, remember.
1: And also demonstrate how cold the water is. Yeah.
0: Well, protesters, leftist protesters in the past used to suffer. We're going on a hunger strike.
1: Yeah.
0: Well, come on. Taking a naked bike ride when it's 80 degrees in July, not a sacrifice.
1: I like the old hunger strike. Well, it kind of evolved. The hunger strike used to be a real hunger strike. And then it turned out it was like, he's only eating once a day. Like, millions of people around the world eat once a day. That's not a hunger strike. That's called fasting.
0: A naked bike ride in January in Buffalo to promote not using natural gas and any type of oil commodity to heat your homes. Now, that would get my attention.
1: I would say, how about, how they used to do sit-downs? Do a naked sit-down.
0: I could see
1: January in Buffalo.
0: I could see George Costanza. Yeah. I was on the bike ride. I was on the bike ride.
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3: 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Money and financial problems are consistently ranked as the number one cause of stress in the United States. And a brand new study out of the Mayo Clinic found that worrying about money may age the heart even faster than traditional risk factors. Unlike an acute stressor, such as a short-term work deadline or a brief illness, financial strain is often chronic and ongoing. And because money affects so many aspects of daily life, financial stress can be difficult to escape. Even so, financial stress does not mean you're doomed, just means you need to double down on the things you know are good for heart health: diet, exercise, sleep, and of course, not smoking. 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

0: Observing and analyzing the insanity. Eric Harley and Gary McNamara. 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
1: And I'm Gary McNamara along with Eric Harley. Coming up in just a minute, Mamdani says that he cannot arrest Netanyahu, breaking a campaign promise.
2: One more time.
1: Like we thought it was going to happen. Now he cannot define what the working man is. We'll get to that more in just a minute.
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1: It was hilarious yesterday. We briefly mentioned it here to start the show, but it was just so funny when Mamdani backed off. Because it was everywhere.
2: Yeah.
1: It was everywhere on social media, CNN, MS Now, Fox, everybody was covering, whether he can arrest Netanyahu when Netanyahu comes to the United States. Mm-hmm. And we all, again, when he made the campaign promise, we said, he's lying to you. He doesn't have the authority. That's not going to happen. And when it got to the point yesterday where I saw the story where one of his own people said, look, we need to stop talking about this. Yeah, he should be arrested, but the mayor cannot arrest him. Only the federal government can. It's like, basically, stop talking about it.
2: It's like, well, where was that during the campaign?
1: Yeah, where were you then? And so... that's hilarious. And then when you get into the minutiae of socialism and promoting class warfare, it's real tough, because this is fascinating. It's real tough when the base that is really voting for you are the rich elite, and you're trying to say you support the working man. Excuse me, then. I know that's... the working man and woman, and whatever other gender you identify as. I mean, somebody was saying, a friend of mine on Facebook the other day, it can't be Monday. I just can't handle this. And I said, I've got no problem. I just identify every day as Friday.
2: That's right.
1: Identify what I wish to identify in the days of the week.
2: Exactly.
1: To make me feel good.
2: That's right.
1: This was the definition of the working class.
2: All right.
1: The New York Times went so far as to accuse Mamdani of deflecting when Lulu Garcia Navarro from the New York Times pressed Mamdani for a definition of the working class he professes to champion at a recent sit down. The first answer he gave, Mamdani said, the working class included all who work to pay their bills. Well, that's everybody.
2: Elon Musk has like 19 jobs.
1: But he does work to pay. Yes. He also works to pay his bills.
2: As far as I know, his lights are still on. He's paying his bills.
1: When the reporter for the New York Times asked If it included someone making $250,000 a year, the mayor affirmed that he did before ultimately drawing his line at $1 million a year. This is a man, from the New York Post writes this, this is a man who knows where his bread is buttered.
2: Yeah.
1: Mamdani is a self-described socialist whose political success depends on his ability to present as a champion of the working man, the kind who clocks in early, stays late, and coarsens his calluses in the interim. I love that. What yeah. What great writing. I just love yeah, that.
2: I love it.
1: After the triumph of three far-left candidates, he backed in high-profile Big Apple congressional primaries last month. He heralded the supposed shift in the balance of power between the working people and the special interests.
2: Mm-hmm.
1: Finally, he declared, working people are going to have more of a voice in the halls of power. Except they don't. Because Mamdani and his disciples... potent political based is composed not of overlooked everymen, but an all at once, excuse me, and but an at once privileged and aggrieved white collar class. The proof is in the pudding, according to the Times post-primary analysis of Mamdani's decisive defeat of Andrew Cuomo over the summer. The former beat the latter in the higher incomes, 42 to 30, whiter, 39 to 34, and more college educated, 45 to 28. But the more moderate ex-governor, God, calling Andrew Cuomo a moderate, this is how far left they've gone.
2: Yeah, right.
1: Jeez.
2: Yeah.
1: But the more moderate ex-governor came out ahead in lower income, 49 to 38, and black, 51 to 34. The yeah. Bronx backed Cuomo. Mamdani ran up the numbers in wealthy Manhattan and Brooklyn. A nearly identical story played out this summer. In the congressional races, Mamdani successfully upended. And so that's the entire point. A working man, how do you sell that? That's a very tough sell. So a working person is someone who makes $1 million. Well, if you're working, you're working. It's like,
2: yeah, yeah.
1: But I'm waiting for the left to say this. But you're not working if you like your job. If you like your job, you're not working. See, the definition of a working person should be somebody who whines and complains about their job all the time.
2: And makes very little money.
1: And makes very little money doing it, right. That
2: yeah,
1: should
2: like,
1: be it.
2: Most people in radio.
1: Right. But if you like your job, like mm-hmm. we do, mm-hmm. there's no work involved.
2: Right. There is no work involved. Well, the liberals do the work for us.
1: But, well, I mean, that was traditionally what the Democrats would say. Now, if you're a white-collar worker making buco bucks.
2: Yeah.
1: $1 million a year. You are now part of the working class. And it's a great point that the New York Post, you know, brings out. It's like, well, that's who supports him. It's the millionaires that support Mamdani.
2: Yeah.
1: It's not the working class.
2: Exactly. You know, this is the thing. You know, there was a survey that came out. It showed. And this was the majority of people who said they were going to vote for him before the election, said, we don't think his policies will work, but we want him to be the mayor. What? If you got a business and you bring in somebody and you want to hire them for the manager, right? Look, I don't think you're going to do a good job, but I'm going to hire you. That's what they did, according to that poll. And they know it's not going to work. You have more and more Democrats coming out, especially after the DSA putting all their stuff out there. But really, he was the one who kicked the door open. You know, I had said leading up to the mayoral election of New York City that he won. I said, first of all the polls show there's no way he's not going to win. He's going to win. And so now the party has to decide, because you couldn't get Chuck and a couple of other top Democrats. I know Chuck's on his way out. You know, they don't want the older guard. They need, you know, fresh blood in there. But they had to decide as a party if communism, if we're going to cross into that true communism threshold. Now, the voters in New York City did it. But then that empowered all of the others, and now you have the Democratic Socialists of America putting out there what they want to do, what their goal is, which you and I have been talking about for years. We didn't need them to write it down, but they did. So we thank them for proving us right. We would always get the, come on, slippery slope. Slippery slope. There's no slippery slope. It's here, it's now. And it's only going to get more extreme. There's no way it's not. They now just have to get, you know, I mean, I don't know where they go next. I have no idea. You know, if they're fighting for children to be able to mutilate their own genitalia, I don't know how it gets more insane than that. The communism thing, you and I get. We go back to the Cold War era. We know what communism can't do. We know how it can fail. But this is a whole new generation. You know, it reminds me of the young reporters when Hillary was running against Trump in 2016. Those young reporters who were children when Bill was in the White House and had all the Monica Lewinsky thing and everything else regarding, you know, all his allegations and things that happened. And then they learned about that, and those young reporters wanted to ask Hillary. Well, now, again, we've gone through another generation. They know nothing about communism and how it works. What they see is free stuff. I thought it was weak that Mamdani was talking free bus rides. I'm like, bus ride? I mean, I know it's New York City, and a lot of people rely on public transportation. It's way too expensive.

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10: I read this interesting story the other day, which was written by a colleague of mine, about why so-called, quote, admin nights are the new book club for busy adults. Now, I learned this is a term

coined by journalist Chris Collin, who wrote about this life hack in the Wall Street Journal. An admin night is when people come together for a night, a fun night, while holding one another accountable to an assignment. The ones usually considered back burner tasks, the ones that you've been putting off. The person you choose to do an admin night with matters a lot, because that's your accountability partner. That's what one person told us. People love the social aspect because it can bring these boring tasks to light, make them feel more fun, and where you go matters as well. You need to have enough space and hopefully not too many distractions. And again, don't forget to leave some time for fun. I'm Dr. Sanjay Gupta, helping you live a better life.

0: We are Red Eye Radio. He's Eric Cronin. I'm Gary McNamara. So the most fascinating thing is when you actually put it together in just a sentence that only takes a couple of seconds. And that's in when you look at Mamdani socialism, the communism, whatever. It's, you know, it's always sold through class warfare. It's for the working man.
1: Yes.
0: But the problem is the working man isn't the demographic that's supporting you. It's right. The rich elite.
1: Right.
0: And so you have to change the definition of the traditional working class that you were hoping to get the masses to support you in. But by saying that the working class is up to $1 million, you've just blown your opportunity to use class warfare. And so where do you go when only the rich elite, not only, but I mean the vast majority of the rich elite is where your support comes from, and you wouldn't win without them.
1: Right.
0: You've got to change all your definitions in order to promote class warfare. And it's tough to have economic class warfare when the person who is making $30,000 a year, you put in the same classification as the person making $1 million a year.
1: Right. Exactly.
0: That's a tough political hill to climb.
1: Yeah. Yeah. It's, you know, this is the problem when you start going through the policies and trying to implement policies in these areas, and New York City is a great example of what the DSA wants to do, then you're going to find these limitations. This is why I think the DSA is trying to do it. You know, look, we want to do this nationwide, basically, so we can borrow money till no end. That's what they think we can do, but that's not going to work either.
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14: A more subdued gathering. I'm Chris DeMeo, Fox News. White House Correspondents Association dinner back on last night after an attempted shooting halted the event back in April.
15: So in this country, we believe in freedom of speech. We settle our differences not with bullets, but with open and vigorous debate. And no deranged loser with a gun will ever change that. We can't let that ever happen.
14: More from Fox's Christina Coleman.
16: First jokes was about HHS Secretary RFK Jr., who has been known to make some headlines over roadkill.
15: Delicious beef tenderloins, very special beef. And I want you all to know that Bobby Kennedy is right here. Personally ran over the cow in his car.
16: And he also roasted California Senator Adam Schiff, who he has mocked many times before, and he certainly didn't hold back.
15: I hate some people. You know, I shouldn't say this. I'm president. I'm not supposed to hate. I'm supposed to love everybody. But he's a terrible person.
16: He did address the safety and security concerns and gave a big shout out to the U.S. Secret Service and law enforcement and just thanking them for protecting and serving and keeping everybody safe.
14: The dinner had a much smaller guest list and tighter security. Meantime, the president is threatening a much larger scale attack on Iran.
17: He says the military is locked and loaded. Even as talks continue, President Trump says Tehran remains far from a deal. The New York Times reporting U.S. intelligence believes Iran's new supreme leader may be more open to pursuing a nuclear weapon. As concerns grow inside the administration that China and Russia could be enabling Tehran, Trump says both leaders have assured him they are not arming Iran.
18: I don't think they'd want to have me disappointed.
17: Meantime, the standoff is spreading at sea. The U.S. military says it disabled a second commercial ship after it allegedly ignored four warnings and tried to breach Iran's blockade.
14: Fox's Chanley Painter. 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
29: I read this interesting story the other day, which was written by a colleague of mine, about why so-called, quote, admin nights are the new book club for busy adults. Now, I learned this is a term coined by journalist Chris Collin, who wrote about this life hack in the Wall Street Journal. An admin night is when people come together for a night, a fun night, while holding one another accountable to an assignment. The ones usually considered back burner tasks, the ones that you've been putting off. The person you choose to do an admin night with matters a lot because that's your accountability partner. That's what one person told us. People love the social aspect because it can bring these boring tasks to light, make them feel more fun, and where you go matters as well. You need to have enough space and hopefully not too many distractions. And again, don't forget to leave some time for fun. I'm Dr. Sanjay Gupta, helping you live a better life.
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4: Up quickly for your Saturday with sunshine to start our day. A little bit of increasing cloud cover throughout the afternoon as temperatures jump up to be very hot in the 90s and close to triple digits for some of us in Southern Colorado. With your KKTV 11 Alert weather, I'm meteorologist Josephine Sage.

0: Now, it's Red Eye Radio. Gary McNamara and Eric Harley talk about everything from politics to social issues and news of the day. Whether you're up late or you're just starting your day, welcome to the show. From the Relief Factor Studios, this is Red Eye Radio.
1: All across America, we are Red Eye Radio. He is Eric Harley and I'm Gary McNamara. I'm sorry, I'm just chuckling. The keyboardist from Journey, is he still the keyboardist or is he gone now?
2: He's still with them. Jonathan, they're going to, I think, through next year, they're doing their farewell tour, which started in 1988. And, he's still with the band. He also has a Christian band. He's very involved in his church. He's conservative. It's kind of, there have been some both business related back and forth issues with him and Neil Sean. And also not quite political, only that it got political. And Neil Sean's position was, you know, we just need to do the music and not get political. Which is ironic because Jonathan Cain is now saying that about Bruce Springsteen.
1: Oh, yeah. He Journey keyboardist Jonathan Cain didn't hold back. This is from Fox News about his feelings about Bruce Springsteen during a podcast appearance, telling the rock icon to shut up about politics on stage.
2: Yeah, I don't think Jonathan does when he's playing with Journey. I don't think he does anything on stage. Yeah. At all, that's political.
1: Speaking on that, by the way, I am so old.
2: Yeah.
1: I remember when I knew Jonathan Cain from the Babies.
2: Speaking
1: on when I was young, Jonathan Cain was part of the Babies, and we liked it that way.
2: That's right.
1: But thank you for telling me that Jonathan Cain had nothing to do with the worst song ever created in history, Lovin', Touchin', and Squeezin'.
2: I'd say Open Arms is probably worse, but that's okay.
1: We had a debate before the show one.
2: No, Steve Perry wrote Lovin', Touchin', and Squeezin'.
1: Speaking on the...
2: I think he wrote the touchin' and squeezin' part. Someone else may have written the lovin'. I'm not sure.
1: Speaking on the Tom Bernard podcast, Cain called out stars like Springsteen and actor Robert De Niro for using their art as political platforms. He argued that musicians should stick to entertaining fans, not telling them how to vote. I used to be a Democrat back in the old days, but I just couldn't go there anymore. You know, Cain said in comments from May, resurfaced by Variety, calling himself a diehard conservative. Cain called on his fellow performers to stick with what they're good at. Guys like Bruce Springsteen should shut up, you know? Adding him and the other one, Robert De Niro. I mean, who cares, guys? Really, do your art. I try to keep politics out of my music. Cain went even further, directly addressing the boss and his iconic 1984 album, Born in the USA. And Bruce, I mean, what the heck? I used to like him, and now he's just annoying. He's an annoying, bitter old man. I mean, stop it, really. You were born in the USA, weren't you, dude?
2: But that was a protest song.
1: Oh, I remember.
2: I know it was.
1: Yeah. So act like it. But even that song, if you look at the lyrics, I mean, it's a kind of diss to our country.
2: Yeah,
1: and we
2: yeah.
1: know about Springsteen and everything else. I would disagree with Jonathan Cain. The last thing I want to do ever, we've always believed this on the show, we want, like right now, what you're getting from the DSA,
2: we've been asking for.
1: Yeah.
2: We were asking for, we said, you know, I think we said years ago, put it in writing. When they did. We've been saying own it.
1: Yeah.
2: You know, okay. When the Dixie Chicks basically were shut down, they were all but canceled. Because they were in Europe and they said, we're from Texas and we're basically, I'm paraphrasing, we're not proud that we're from the same state as George W. Bush. That's all they said. It was over. Because country music fans were calling radio stations, and we know we have a lot of friends in country music radio, And they were telling them, we don't want to hear their songs on the radio anymore. Don't play their songs. Don't support them. It really kind of ballooned out from the fan base. Now, I think the band claimed that there were, you know, big corporations involved and blah, blah, blah, blah, blah. But we know for at least to the extent of radio, and this is really before Spotify, you had people calling and saying, we don't want to hear that on the radio. We don't want to hear them anymore.
1: But the last thing that we ever want to do is shut the left up. And I don't want to shut have Bruce Springsteen shut up. I want him to be annoying.
2: Right.
1: That's the entire point. If he's an annoying liberal, you want all of his fans you want all of his fans to see it. The last thing I want to do, like we hear it all the time, musicians should shut up. If I was a musician, I probably would.
2: Yeah.
1: Because my whole mindset would be different. But if you're a musician and you wish to speak up, go ahead. The marketplace will decide, you know, where you go, the free marketplace. So I would disagree with Jonathan Cain, where he says that they should be quiet on it. Look, do you, anybody think that Robert De Niro's tirades actually help people go to the left?
2: No, no.
1: You know, he's just piling. I mean, look, people have hated Donald Trump since he decided to run.
2: Yeah.
1: His entire focus is absolute Trump derangement syndrome.
2: Yeah.
1: And what you've got out of all of this in the Democratic Party is the DSA taking over.
2: Yeah.
1: Because the Democratic Party wasn't talking about issues. The only thing that they expressed was their hate towards Trump. Day in and day out, it's the hate towards Trump, and it got to be a contest. Who can hate Trump more?
2: Yeah. You know, it's, you know, Laura Ingraham wrote the book Shut Up and Sing, which was kind of based on the whole Dixie Chicks thing back in the day. And I think we said then, you know, we like Laura, but it's like, no, let them say whatever they're going to say. I want to know. I want to know who they are.
1: Yeah.
2: You know, you had a lot of, I think country music fans may have been surprised back then how many artists were Democrats. Toby Keith actually talked about it, and he made a comment on the Dixie Chicks, but he said, you know, look, I voted Democrat. Tim McGraw and his wife, Faith Hill. I think they were Obama supporters. I mean, you know, the question is, how far did you take it in the preachy sense of bringing it as a part of your show, right? I remember seeing the Eagles, and I've seen them I don't know how many times, but here at the old stadium, Cowboy Stadium in Irving, just a few miles from where we're sitting right now. And they had kind of a, I don't know, intermission where they brought out one of the, it wasn't an American bald eagle. I think it was a golden eagle. And they were talking about, you know, all of the sanctuaries for wildlife and everything else. And it wasn't really preachy. It was more educational, but people weren't there to see it. You know what I mean? More people during that time were headed to the concession stand or the bathroom. And I was like, all right, you know, I don't, whatever. It didn't get too preachy. When things get preachy, remember when Mellencamp, it was a couple of years ago, wasn't it? He just started basically going off on his audience, at his audience that was there that had paid money to see him.
1: Every time,
2: and it was like, what are you doing?
1: Every time I see him in any documentary on anything about, it can be a documentary not on politics and not on, it's just, I laugh because it's like he's perpetually angry.
2: Yes.
1: He's got this look that he's always angry. He's never happy.
2: He's got three cigarettes lit at once at all times. And he's smoking all three of them. He takes a puff of one and then grabs the other one, takes a puff of that. That guy smoked more than anybody I've ever seen. And I would
1: think nicotine, because it speeds you, but it does have that effect on your adrenaline. You know, nicotine does.
2: Yeah.
1: But to me, it's always, you know, I don't smoke, but I mean, I'm talking about going back way back to my youth when I first tried it.
2: Mm-hmm.
1: And it was like, it gave me a sick feeling. It just was. So maybe that's why he's angry. He's smoking all the time. Maybe that brings out anger.
2: Well,
1: you're speeding, but it accentuates your rage inside of you.
2: Look, I don't care if they're on stage and they start preaching, I may not stay. You know, what was interesting about that same Eagles show is Melissa Etheridge opened, and she was great. And I don't remember her preaching or saying anything in terms of anything political.
1: Well, let me ask you this.
2: I mean, she might at different shows, but I never saw her.
1: If the Eagles came out with the song Get Over It Now, would they be viewed as right-wing conservatives?
2: Yeah, maybe, yeah.
1: Yeah. With the victim mentality that exists today.
2: Yeah. And Don Henley is, he's on the left.
1: Yeah.
2: You know, I don't know where Glenn Frey was. I assume he was on the left. You know, I mean, but the thing is, if I go and I'm hearing the music, you know, or if I'm going and watching the movie and it does, there are some actors where it just comes through on the screen, you can see they almost want to go off script based on their activism. Martin Sheen, probably, you know, back in the day, one of the more well-known activists, you know, peaceful activists, right?
1: Oh, no nukes.
2: Yeah.
1: Remember how he was arrested a few times.
2: Yeah. So, you know, it's I'll watch his work because he's not one of those that came off ever as angry or were coming after you. You know, where it changed is there's something wrong with you, or I don't want anything to do with you if you voted for whoever. I don't want to. I discount you. As a fan, that's the difference to me, is when they start saying, because that's where Mellencamp just had a meltdown. Well, and during a live show.
1: Well, you know, you mentioned Martin Sheen. You think about it, for as liberal as he was, he and his son did the movie The Way, which is an absolutely wonderful movie.
2: Beautiful film.
1: And they actually did a bus tour.
2: Yeah.
1: Where did they watch where were a lot of the premieres?
2: Mm.
1: They went to churches.
2: Yeah.
1: So he put out a movie that Christian conservatives absolutely loved. Think about it. I mean, he was the star of that show. Emilio Estevez, his son, actually, I think, put it all together. He was the producer, director, and everything else of that.
2: Right, right.
1: And they went out and found the financing for itself. To me, it's one of the best movies of character development I've seen
2: enjoy.
1: It really is
2: so good.
1: It's just a great movie. And so, like I said, he knew he was putting a movie out.
2: Yeah.
1: I'm sure he knew it, that would really be taken in by religious people.
2: Yeah. Right. Sure.
1: A ton of them who are conservative.
2: Sure. Right. Yeah.
1: So,
2: yeah.
1: Yeah. But, Springsteen, no, keep doing it. We've always said, no, don't shut up and sing. You know, sing and tell us exactly what you think, if that's what you wish to do.
2: And if you don't wish to do it at your shows, that's fine. If you want to have a Mellencamp meltdown, if that's what you want it to be.
1: See, I couldn't interview these guys because if I had, like, Mellencamp in the studio, my only goal would be to get him to storm out. That'd be my only goal because I don't know what it is. I get a kick out of people that are so angry.
2: Yeah.
1: Or I don't know what it is.
2: Easily agitated.
1: Yes, easily agitated. So almost this might not be hard to do.
2: Well, because then at some point when he started getting agitated, excuse me, are you going to cry?
1: Remember when he, but you're right, when he screamed at his audience.
2: He's screaming at his audience. You know, because that's the thing. It's
1: people pay money to come to see you play music.
2: Right.
1: You start lecturing them. They boo you. You go crazy.
2: Right. I don't get that at all. And that's the problem I do have. When they start pointing, you know, the artists or actors or whoever, well, if you voted for this guy, I don't want you watching any of my movies or listening to my music. Okay. John Leguizamo.
1: Yeah.
2: Now, I'm not going to skip John Wick because of what he said. Because that's not a John Leguizamo film. Let's be clear. I will fast forward to his parts, though. So,
1: it is a great scene, though, in the chop shop.
2: Yeah, yeah.
1: I mean, he's really good at that. For, you know, it's what a nutbag he is on politics.
2: It's like, you know, okay, I disagree with you, but I appreciate your work, and I pay money. My semi-hard-earned money.
1: Because you're a working person.
2: Because I'm a working person.
1: Even under Mamdani's definition.
2: Yeah. And so if, you know, I do that and still it's not appreciated. Uh-huh. You're telling me don't do that. Unless you agree with me. Okay. All right, fine.
1: Now, we could get away with it because that's all we do. That's our job. Our job
2: is our job.
1: Our job is opinions.
2: We understand that there are people that won't listen to our show.
1: Right, exactly.
2: And, we know, you know, that. We would like them to. We're not saying don't.
1: So we can learn them something.
2: Yes. Well, we've actually had people write us. A young man wrote us from Portland or Seattle, I forget, and said, I've learned over the years so much from you guys and my opinions have changed. Yeah. And that's great.
1: We are Red Eye Radio.
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4: Texas flooding this past week, similar to what occurred in the July 4th holiday period 1 year ago. USDA meteorologist Brad Rippey.
5: I think the only good news that came out of this is that because the previous flood happened so recently, just over a year ago, that there was a lot more preparation and awareness of what was about to happen. Several dozens to hundreds of individuals had to be rescued from floodwaters.
4: The multi-day event impacted the Guadalupe River Basin and Nueces Rivers in Texas's Hill Country, with those waterways recording near record flood crest. And as for precipitation,
5: a lot of 8 to 20 inch totals reported across south central Texas over multiple days last week.
4: As for agricultural impacts,
5: there was some impact on cattle, rangeland, and pastures, but it is not a big row crop area. This is the hill country of Texas. The land is a little more rugged and is not really conducive to row crops. There are some trees, but the trees that were flooded will survive.
4: I'm Rod Bain reporting for the U.S. Department of Agriculture in Washington, D.C.
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18: Across the country right now, at this very moment, there are probably arguments taking place about who's doing more of the housework, the homework, the shuttling of kids from this activity to that. It's true. By and large, women do more of this than men. But doesn't have to be that way. And if you and your spouse can level that playing field, it's going to make both of you and your kids happier. Psychologist Yelena Kecmanovic says this might be how you get there. As hard as it might be at first, try to think of your partner like a teammate, not an adversary. Learn how to do some of the chores your partner does to get a better understanding of how much effort something takes. And finally, take the time to acknowledge what the other person is doing. And every now and then, even express your appreciation. That'll go a long way. I'm Dr. Sanjay Gupta, helping you live a better life.

0: He's Eric Carle, and I'm Gary McNamara. Coming up on the bottom of the hour, a 14-state regional grid says there could be rolling brownouts, whatever, because of the heat. It includes parts of Texas, but it's not ERCOT that's operating under normal conditions, even with the heat that we've had. To me, yesterday, the Weather Channel said where I live was 107 yesterday.
1: Yeah.
0: And so we'll get to that story, plus another story that I have that that relates to that. Also, the Democrats going after black Democrats for not supporting socialism.
1: Oh.
0: We'll get to that and more on the way.
1: All right.
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10: Back in 2019, I made a documentary for HBO called One Nation Under Stress. And what was true then is still true now. Money and financial problems are consistently ranked as the number one cause of stress in the United States. And a brand new study out of the Mayo Clinic found that worrying about money may age the heart even faster than traditional risk factors. Unlike an acute stressor, such as a short-term work deadline or a brief illness, financial strain is often chronic and ongoing. And because money affects so many aspects of daily life, financial stress can be difficult to escape. Even so, financial stress does not mean you're doomed, just means you need to double down on the things you know are good for heart health: diet, exercise, sleep, and of course, not smoking. I'm Dr. Sanjay Gupta, helping you live a better life.
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0: And he is Eric Cronin. I'm Gary McNamara. Welcome and good morning. You know, one of the things that you and I were talking about here in the on today's show is the Mandani socialists and how they got to keep backing off from their promises. Mm. Also the New York Times interviewing Mamdani and having to very much expand the definition of a working person to now $1 million a year. Because the working person, if you're thinking about somebody who was a blue-collar worker, isn't the one that put you into office. It was the elite millionaires of New York who put you into office.
17: Exactly.
0: The other thing is, what they found out is Democrats who are black don't like socialism.
17: Mm.
0: This was fascinating. An interview done with Yemesi Egbrawal, who was a former chief of staff for Joe Biden. She is black, just so you know. And here she is on Fox News talking about it. Here we go.
18: Democratic socialists saying that the problem now is black Democrats, that they too often hold up the establishment, they too often support capitalism. Now, black Democrats, you're the enemy of socialism.
19: Yes, I have seen that, and the belief that these people uphold an imperialist system. And I think John Lewis would turn in his grave to hear people within the Democratic Party speak that way. It's incredibly insulting, I think, to black voters to believe that just because they aren't voting the way that you choose, you want them to vote, that they are low information or they don't have all the facts. I think a lot of people see exactly what's in front of them, and they're not buying it.
0: We said this a long time ago.
17: Yeah.
0: Long, long time ago. A political party exists to unite people.
17: Yeah.
0: You find people that have common beliefs and you unite them together.
17: Mm-hmm.
0: Don't care whether they're male, female, black, white.
17: Right.
0: Rachel Dolezal.
17: Right.
0: We, you know, it doesn't matter.
17: Right.
0: We don't care. It's about shared beliefs, and that way you unite with the Democratic Party. Who was it? What's Senator Warner yesterday still saying, well, at least we have a big tent. So you're bragging that you got socialists, Nazis, and communists in your tent, and that's a good thing.
17: Yeah.
0: Yeah, I mean, but the point is the Democrat Party is not the Democrat Party of 10 years ago.
17: Nowhere close.
0: Yeah, even 10 years ago, the Democrat Party would say, no, we can't have open borders.
17: Right.
0: We need to have ICE.
17: Right.
0: We need to have these things in there. And so there's been a drastic change. And as we have said, when you practice identity politics, as they do, which is the racism of the Democratic Party, when you judge people by groups and not individuals, When your focus is not, all right, who agrees with us on the issues? Let's promote these issues. This is what we believe. And as you and I have said for the longest time now, It's never been easier to sell conservative principles if you sell it right,
20: right.
0: Which is part of our frustration, how the Republican Party communicates, because we believe it's never been easier. And with the DSA and the Democratic Party not knowing what to do, some are now coming out. It's more than a week ago or 2 weeks ago are coming out and saying, look, you know, we can't go this way, but there's not a direct challenge. There isn't a united front from the establishment Democrats to say, DSA, you are not our future. That doesn't exist. And what is happening, you know, you've got over the last 20 years, especially in the Democratic Party, you have a fragmenting. You create new victims and new oppressors on a consistent basis to the point now where the DSA, which is the biggest growing influence in your party, is saying blacks are killing us.
20: Hmm.
0: They're too pro-capitalist and establishment.
20: Hmm.
0: Blacks aren't supporting us. Blacks are the problem.
20: Wow. Remember Barack Obama in 24 condemning black males for supporting Trump.
0: Yeah.
20: You've got to vote Democrat.
0: Right. And we've said this for the longest time. The identity politics, the racism that has existed in the Democratic Party towards blacks for the longest time by trying to make the case that all blacks must think alike.
20: Mm-hmm.
0: And if you go out and you say, I think I'm going to have my own thoughts, I am not going to be judged by my skin color. I'm going to be judged by the strength of my argument, the promotion of freedom, the promotion of liberty, the promotion of capitalism. Well, they don't want you now. The new Democrats they don't want you.
20: No.
0: Go. The new Democrats are the party of the white elite rich.
20: Well, you know, they are screaming, no kings, no dictators. And what they're saying is, you have to do exactly what we say.
0: Yeah.
20: And you cannot think for yourself.
0: And the Democrat woman I just brought to you, is a former chief of staff.
20: Yeah.
0: Yemesi Egberwal is how you pronounce her name.
20: Mm.
0: She was chief of staff for Biden for a while.
20: Yeah.
0: This isn't like somebody who isn't a loyal Democrat. And she's like, yeah, I hear it now. Blacks are the problem with the Democrat Party. We told you this was going to happen.
20: Yes.
0: When you build a party based on dividing and not uniting. And that's what you do with victims and oppressors.
20: Yep.
0: But then they get confused. Because then it's not working for them. Mamdani, yesterday, that was the whole point. You know, you got to use class warfare, which means you need to get the poor and the middle class on your side. And he can't do that. And even the people that, and as the New York Post pointed out, with the actual votes, the exit polling, that even the congressional races, it was the elite rich, majority white, that is voting for the socialist policies.
20: Yes.
0: And so here we go again. Everything is a demographic fight, one group against another group. It's not built on ideas. And really, for the last 10 years since Trump has been in there, it's basically been just the anti-Trump party.
20: And it's a demographic war that they have to create. You know, if you think about it, they have to break it down again. Because this is the problem. I've described it as a dog chasing its tail. They're chasing their own rules they just created that are getting in their way. And they're creating new rules as they go along that eventually get in their way. And they keep chasing their tail. So it becomes this war of demographics they're trying to create, which is the whole point of Obama going after black males for voting for Trump.
0: Yep.
20: You can't possibly support because the polls were showing. And you have to, you must.
0: and the Democrat Socialist of America doing the same thing.
20: Yep.
0: Even former Democratic Representative Seth Moulton on MS Now talked about the fact that where do Democrats stand on anything? They're only against, and they're about opposing Trump. Here it is. This is on MS Now.
4: There are a lot of people in America who feel that the Democratic Party is out of touch. We can't be honest about what's going on, you know, with immigration. We don't have a plan for immigration. We're not able to say what actually Democrats should do to fix the problem. All we are is opposition to Trump. You know, under Biden, we said inflation is not really a big deal. It's transitory. It's going to go away. And then the whole party said, hey, don't worry. Everything's great. Joe is awesome. He can run for re-election. So the point is, we have this history of kind of just like washing over problems and not addressing real concerns that voters have. We got to make sure we don't do that in Arizona.
0: That's on MS Now.
20: Yeah.
17: Yeah.
20: No, they see it.
0: It's like well,
20: they know what the problem is. They see this coming. And it is a problem. Trump's not going to be president forever. After his fourth or fifth term, he'll be done. And creating the bad guy, you know, it worked. It's still working for Trump to some degree. But think about this. Here's a guy who was impeached twice. They threw the Russian collusion hoax at him. There's been multiple assassination attempts. And he still has strong support. In fact, right now, the weakness in his support is actually coming from his own side. If you look at it, in independence, you know, if there's any concern for support for him, it would be on the economy.
0: I was reading in thehill.com that the MAHA crowd is now furious because HHS under Kennedy is spending billions of dollars for the COVID booster.
20: Yeah.
0: And that's not what MAHA wants.
20: Right.
0: And I'm like, well, what are you talking about? Trump's been getting the COVID booster in his physicals. That's long gone.
20: Right. Exactly.
0: That's
20: already been decided.
0: But I was laughing yesterday. It's like thehill.com had an article on that one because the HHS is, you know, taxpayer dollars for the COVID-19 booster, whatever it's going to be. And it's like, well, yeah, but Trump's been getting it. Did you ignore that one?
20: Right.
0: Yeah. Just ignore that Trump's been getting the booster.
20: Right.
0: But yeah, it's just,
20: And this is more than just the average division that we have seen and differences in the party. This is a massive divide. This could be the great divide. We don't know. I can't tell you because only time will tell. But it's what I was talking about when I said the party is reaching the threshold before the mayoral election in New York City, and they're going to have to decide if they're going to cross that threshold into communism. And he won, and they took that and ran with it. The radicals took that and ran. They lead the party. And whoever you are, if you're not on board, they're coming at you and you're done. If you're in office, sorry, they want you gone. And if you're rank and file, you better be on board with them.
0: When we played the Hassan Piker, I got some people that wrote to me. They said, my God, you know, talking to college Democrats and basically saying we're going to go after the collaborators of the Democratic Party that don't support us, you know, using words like collaborators.
20: Collaborators,
0: and right. Piker's dressed in that. It looked as much as you could possibly get. I don't know where you would find that in the United States.
20: Right.
0: But he was dressed in a jacket that looked like a Chinese communist jacket.
20: Right.
0: Like something Mao would have worn.
20: Right.
0: And it was just mind-boggling when you see that, but that's, you know, that's where it's coming from.
20: And these
0: you're getting the college-educated, elite, rich white people that are liberals. They're the ones that are

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6: As a parent, when you send your kid off to school in the morning, you know that they're going to be learning, they're going to be spending time with their friends. But a new study out of UCSF found adolescents are spending an average of 70 minutes of their school day on their phones. Now, some kids will say they need their phones to help with schoolwork, but this study found that they were spending the vast majority of their screen time on TikTok, Instagram, and Snapchat, not really apps that you're going to be turning to for homework help. Now, the study's lead author said, don't blame kids for using their phones at school. Teach them how to resist them. Focus on what they'd get by putting them aside rather than what you're taking away. Explain how phones could hurt their academic performance, and also remind them of this. Nothing takes the place of real face-to-face friendships. I'm Dr. Sanjay Gupta, helping you live a better life.
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0: We are Red Eye Radio. He's Eric Carlin, and I'm Gary McNamara. Oh, earlier, Eric, we talked about Journey's Jonathan Cain going after Bruce Springsteen and telling him to shut up.
1: Yeah, I wanted
0: to mention one thing of music over the weekend when I was with my great nephew, who's 17, going to college in a few weeks, and we're driving around. He said, "Uncle Gary, why can't music be more like the 70s, like Kansas?"
1: Oh, wow.
0: I turned, I like, what the hell?
1: Yeah, I love that.
0: Where is this coming from? So he's going through, he's controlling the radio, going through it.
1: Yeah.
0: Billy Joel's Piano Man comes on.
1: Oh, yeah.
0: He starts singing the lyrics.
1: Oh, I love it.
0: Next thing you know, I mean, I never bought one Billy Joel album in my life, but if you grew up in that time, you know the lyrics.
1: You know it.
0: I'm going down the road with my great nephew. We're singing the lyrics to Piano Man, and my nephew knows the lyrics. Blew me away.
1: I love that.
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6: A decision nears. I'm Deborah Valentine, Fox News. President Trump is signaling a decision is near on launching a major strike against Iran. Fox's Chanley Painter has the latest.
7: He says the military is locked and loaded. Even as talks continue, President Trump says Tehran remains far from a deal. The New York Times reporting U.S. intelligence believes Iran's new supreme leader may be more open to pursuing a nuclear weapon. As concerns grow inside the administration that China and Russia could be enabling Tehran, Trump says both leaders have assured him they are not arming Iran.
8: I don't think they'd want to have me disappointed.
7: Meantime, the standoff is spreading at sea. The U.S. military says it disabled a second commercial ship after it allegedly ignored four warnings and tried to breach Iran's blockade.
6: President Trump recently warned that Iranian civilian infrastructure could be targeted if attacks on shipping in the Strait of Hormuz continues. This week, a new batch of Fox News polls dropped, revealing how Americans feel about the president and the conflict with Iran. Fox's Jessica Rosenthal has more.
9: The latest Fox News poll finds 56% oppose the conflict with Iran. That is 4 points down from where opposition was in May. Still, nearly two-thirds think hostilities will last a year or more, and about the same amount opposes the president's handling of Iran. The president's overall approval rating stands at 39%, with loss of support from some key groups, including Iran MAGA Republicans, whose support dropped 13 points in a month. If midterms were held today, the polling found 7% more voters would go for the Democrat over the Republican in their House district. And the Fox poll found while 50% view capitalism favorably, 31% view democratic socialism favorably. Jessica Rosenthal, Fox News.
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26: I read this interesting story the other day, which was written by a colleague of mine, about why so-called, quote, admin nights are the new book club for busy adults. Now, I learned this is a term coined by journalist Chris Collin, who wrote about this life hack in the Wall Street Journal. An admin night is when people come together for a night, a fun night, while holding one another accountable to an assignment. The ones usually considered back burner tasks, the ones that you've been putting off. The person you choose to do an admin night with matters a lot, because that's your accountability partner. That's what one person told us. People love the social aspect because it can bring these boring tasks to light, make them feel more fun, and where you go matters as well. You need to have enough space and hopefully not too many distractions. And again, don't forget to leave some time for fun. I'm Dr. Sanjay Gupta, helping you live a better life.
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28: Up quickly for your Saturday with sunshine to start our day. A little bit of increasing cloud cover throughout the afternoon as temperatures jump up to be very hot in the 90s and close to triple digits for some of us in Southern Colorado. With your KKTV 11 Alert weather, I'm meteorologist Josephine Sage.

0: Now, it's Red Eye Radio. Gary McNamara and Eric Hurley talk about everything from politics to social issues and news of the day. Whether you're up late or you're just starting your day, welcome to the show. From the Relief Factor Studios, this is Red Eye Radio.
1: All across America, we are Red Eye Radio. He is Eric Hurley and I'm Gary McNamara.
2: Hi.
1: All right, let's get this thing going.
2: Yeah, let's fire it up.
1: I was thinking on the way to work.
2: Oh, were you?
1: Yes.
2: I was listening to Ted Nugent.
1: I was just...
2: But go ahead.
1: Dog, dog, dog eat dog, dog, dog, dog eat dog.
2: That's one of the oversized posters I had back in the day in the 70s. Was Nugent. Remember the one in the
1: white suit or the white pants?
2: Yeah, yeah. With the suspenders. No shirt, suspenders, and white bell bottoms.
1: The fact that you had that over the Farrah Fawcett poster bothers me.
2: No. The Farrah Fawcett poster was even closer to me.
1: Oh, okay.
2: Yeah, it had to be.
1: Okay.
2: Yeah. No, she was my girlfriend at that time. She didn't know. If stalking laws applied to children back then, I would have been in trouble. I mean, I didn't actually go anywhere to chase her down, but yeah, she was the one, you know? And music wise, I had, Zeppelin, I had Nugent, and I had Peter Frampton. Trying to think. I think that's, I mean, there's only so many of those oversized posters you could have.
1: But yeah. I never had a poster as a kid.
2: Yeah.
1: Or even as an adult, I don't believe I've ever had a poster.
2: Yeah. I don't know that I would have one now. I mean, I would, the idea of a man cave to me. It's like, well, no, I'll just stay in bed.
1: I just have man cave. Huge pictures of myself on the walls of my house.
2: I was talking to one of my granddaughters because she said, there's all these posters of, pictures of various family members on this one wall, but I'm not on that wall. And she goes, well, Papa, why aren't you on the wall? Where are you? And we have this one picture of me with my wife when we were younger. And it's really small. She goes, no, you need to have like your high school photo. I said, no, you don't want that.
1: No,
2: God. No. And that one still smells like weed. But the whole problem.
1: from the photographer, not you. Let's make that clear.
2: Okay. Well, all right. If you want to go that way. But we'll say that. Yes.
1: He was the artsy type.
2: Yeah. He was an artist. Not just a school photographer. But I said, I'm gonna get a huge painting, just a massive painting of myself, and put it on that wall one day just to see my wife's face when she comes home. I don't have any more posters. I guess I outgrew that. You know, when you have to pay rent, it's like, I don't want to put any staples in the wall.
1: So what I was thinking,
2: yeah,
1: I was thinking a bunch of, I can't, the ride to work just flew by.
2: Yeah, mine did too.
1: Now, I will,
2: and it was
1: shut
2: loud,
1: up.
2: Shut, very
1: you
2: loud.
1: Only, you only got a couple of miles.
2: It was loud.
1: I've got the what is it, 27.4 miles.
2: Yeah.
1: Here. But, and it went really quick because I actually like the drive.
2: Yeah,
1: because in my mind, because people ask me, well, you got to drive. And I said, well, actually, you know, when I take the tollway, there's no traffic. I know this is Dallas-Fort Worth, but if you take the tollway at 10:30 at night, there is no traffic. None.
2: Right.
1: I mean, just if there's a car, you know, if there's a car 500 feet in front of me and 500 feet behind, that's a traffic jam.
2: We have the George Bush Turnpike.
1: Yes.
2: Which doesn't have any exits when it comes to Afghanistan.
1: Right. The beautiful thing is
2: named after his father, actually.
1: Because it's the George Bush Turnpike.
2: Yeah.
1: Democrats refuse to take it.
2: Yeah.
1: And so there's a lot less traffic.
2: I never thought of it that way.
1: Yes.
2: That's probably true.
1: Well, you saw the story about the West Palm Beach, excuse me, the Donald Trump Airport.
2: Yeah, yeah.
1: Now, United claimed it wasn't true, but they said that there were people saying, you need to switch us to Miami or another airport. We don't want to land at that airport.
2: Yeah.
1: I'm like, well, geez, then liberals must be freaking about Reagan in in D.C.
2: Right.
1: Oh, my.
2: Right.
1: It's actually the Fauci thing, and it was, and I was thinking about that and a bunch of different other things because Rand Paul has been on the whole gain of function thing, and even though Fauci has immunity, you know, they want to get, you know, to the, they want to get, I think, on record and get Fauci in front of it so they can ask him the specific questions. And by the way, I did find an audio cut yesterday where Rand Paul actually brought up the whole gain of function thing and said, doesn't matter what you call it.
2: Right.
1: It's what you were doing. You were basically manipulating a virus.
2: Right.
1: And he didn't really respond to that. And I guess the point is, not that I want to go back to COVID, but it was in my mind going, because there's been more of a narrative on this about Democrats asking that the whole party is simply anti-Trump. And it's like, where do they stand on the issues? We know where they're against. What are they actually for? Now, we know where the Democrats Socialists of America are for, and the things that they are for are insane. And we do know enough about the majority of Democrats, for example, the radical transgender movement, the growing anti-Semitism. You know, we know all of that. But specifically, how would they solve problems? You don't hear anything. And it was the whole Fauci thing that, remember, COVID started during Trump. Fauci was a part of the Trump administration.
2: Yeah.
1: And besides no curiosity from Democrats as to why that, you know, why it happened, what we went through really in the first 2 years, the insanity that we went through, and no curiosity, because the question that we would all have is that we still don't know. It's not documented. Why did Democrats and those opposing Trump not want to find out the truth on it?
2: Right.
1: And you could have made the case that, look, this was all part of the Trump administration. And even though, you know, Trump, you know, because remember, Trump called it the China virus. And so, remember that? Racism, racism, racism.
2: Yeah, yeah.
1: We're old enough to remember when the Democrats said calling COVID a China virus was racist towards the Chinese.
2: Well, remember Nancy doing a photo op in Chinatown.
1: I know.
2: And which I think is, it's part of her district,
1: but
2: I think.
1: But I guess the point is for Democrats,
2: yeah.
1: What do you really care about? If you didn't care, if you can blow off the fact that your life had to stop basically for 2 years because of COVID, because of government mandates, where government lied to you. We were lied to by government on a variety of different things.
2: Yeah.
1: Why aren't you upset about it at all?
2: Right.
1: If, you know, certainly Republicans, you know, Republicans are. They want to get to the bottom of it. But why no concern? When you see the fraud hearings that have been held last week, where no Democrat would show up on fraud. It really is amazing. I saw again James Carville just going, what the, you know, I have no idea what's going on. I mentioned Harold Ford was on the Five going, what are we for? What's the Democrats besides hate? Because if you think about it, it's hate towards Trump and hate towards Jews. If you want to look at the two major passions of the Democrat Party right now, that's where they are. Yeah. And so the politicians are one thing. But what do the people want that vote Democrat? What do they actually
2: care about?
1: Yeah, what do they actually care about? What do they want?
2: Yeah.
1: And really, in a way, when you think about it, it's becoming a huge a huge mystery. You have the Democrat Socialist of America basically daring the Democrats, saying we're going to take the most asinine, stupid positions, the most hateful positions, possible, the most racist, sexist, misogynist, and we're going to force you not to argue with us at the minimum. Now most of you are going to have to agree, or you're going to have to say, oh, it's all part of the big tent. I can't imagine. Can you imagine saying that, Eric?
3: Yeah.
1: Well, you know something? We have this Nazi, and we have this communist, and we have these people that hate Jews, and they practice identity politics of the, you know, of judging people by groups and individuals. And they're actually the most misogynist and sexist people towards American women who want privacy in the locker room, who want to be able to play, you know, their own sports. I mean, that's where, when you look at it, that those are the strongest stances that they're taking as to, you know, what they want to do with their behavior, and they've already done it.
2: And now they're promoting it as diversity within their party.
1: Right. I mean, can you imagine that?
2: No, that's the thing. It's insane.
1: But you've seen it. But on the right, it's different. Candace Owen and Tucker Carlson have been moved to the side.
2: Yeah.
1: They're not part of the Republican Party anymore.
2: No. No.
1: Immediately, there were some people going, where the hell did this come from Tucker? What the hell happened to Candace Owen?
2: My wife can't figure what happened. I mean, it's an ongoing question. She'll look at me sometimes, seriously. What happened to Candace Owen? I mean, it's just because something will pop up in social media or something. She'll see, and I don't know. I don't know why people think the way they think. You and I aren't, you know, on board team whatever. Unless it's team Red Eye. And that's only some of the time.
1: And there's red, but we're not communist.
2: That's right.
1: In that name.
2: And it has nothing to do with smoking weed. So stop it. But it's, you know.
1: Then you have to stop talking about your youth so much.
2: Who said anything about my youth? I actually can't remember if I did or didn't. But here's the thing.
1: Because there's no way.
2: Mm-hmm.
1: I know you.
2: Yeah.
1: There's no way you put any foreign substance. You're even objecting to drinking water lately.
2: No. I drink a lot of water and Diet Mountain Dew, but.
1: I'm just kidding.
2: Yeah.
1: but if you know Eric, it's like, you know, when he throws out these suggestions, they're actually laughable if you sit on my side.
2: I don't do drugs. Yeah. I think.
1: When's the last time you even had a drink?
2: I don't know. It's been a couple of years.
1: Yeah.
2: And it was a...
1: Mine was 30 seconds ago.
2: Yeah. I know. By the way, you're out. The bottle looks empty. It was one of the 4-point beers.
1: Mick Ultra.
2: It's not a 6-point beer. And I had it with this food, this Chinese takeout that is the best Chinese takeout ever. And when I got it, I was like, oh, this screams having a beer. I heard a comedian say that I don't say I'm sober. Because sober, you know, when you say I'm sober, that means you had a problem. It sounds like you had a problem at one time. Recovering alcoholics use that terminology, in other words. And he says, and I also don't want to be that guy at a party. You know, he goes, you know, every once in a while, I think it was Derek Stroop, the comedian. You know, every once in a while I have a beer. But I don't drink.
1: I'm not much of a drinker anymore when, you know, the whole thing is what you just said. You get him something to drink? Yeah, give me one of the 2.6 grams of carbs, the light alcohol 4.0, light calorie, got to be under 90 calorie beer.
2: Yeah. Yeah.
1: With that mentality, probably in excess, doesn't come to the table.
3: Yeah.
1: But so that's what I was thinking on the way into work.
2: No, it makes perfect sense because why aren't they just outraged? Why aren't they outraged about things like, you know, Fauci, as you mentioned, all that was going down during the Trump administration? Why didn't they use that as a take going? Because remember when he was on the debate stage and he said, yeah, we're going to have the vaccines available by the end of the year. And everybody mocked him that night and the next day. And the vaccines came out in December.
1: Early December, they started giving it to healthcare workers.
2: Right. And we can have, you know, debates about the vaccines.
1: No, it's about the politics. Is there any consistency to your argument or to your beliefs?
2: Well, that's the whole thing. Why haven't they thrown the blame at him? Hey, look, you know, Fauci was under his rule. And, you know, now when you look at it for what the reality is, we understand there were many people in positions, even in the deep state. In fact, maybe especially in the deep state, that kept things from this president during that term. And he had plenty of enemies from within. So maybe they realized, well, no, we can't really go there. But they certainly don't care about finding the truth out about gain of function, taxpayer money used for gain of function, Fauci lying about taxpayer money used for gain of function. They don't care about it.
1: Yeah.
2: You know, because they saw that as their opportunity to finally control people fully. They could control the language on social media. They could control your behavior.
1: The politicians may have thought that.
2: Yes.
1: What about the Democrat voter? Why did they go along with it?
2: Yeah. Well, I think many of them wanted that. You know,
1: like
2: mommy told me to stay home, so I'm going to stay home.
1: Mom, Dami is a communist, and he wants to do what a communist does.
2: Yeah.
1: The people that vote for him, as we've talked about, so many of them said, well, we don't believe he's going to accomplish anything by this, but we want free stuff.
2: Right.
1: So they don't necessarily agree. They just give me free stuff.
2: Right.
1: We don't care how you do it. If you're a communist, we don't care.
2: Right.
1: What you call you, what you label yourself. Just give. And that's my point. What about the Democrat voter? What do they want?
2: What do they care about?
1: We're Red Eye Radio.
2: Brought to you by Hotshot Secret.
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0: Radio. He's Eric Carly, and I'm Gary McNamara. Where the Iran war is going, we'll get to that. And also, in New Jersey, the contractor says that there was no serious software error.
1: Right.
0: We did nothing wrong. We'll get to this because it's like, whoa.
1: Because they're saying, the software company is saying, that the state knew they were non-citizens and registered them to vote anyway.
0: Yeah, that went from one state agency to another.
1: Right.
0: And it was obvious that they weren't citizens. There
1: right.
0: was no software error, and they say they can prove it.
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1: We are Red Eye Radio. He is Eric Carlin. I'm Gary McNamara. Election fraud and more just a minute away.
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1: Before we get to the whole election fraud situation in New Jersey, we did mention in the last half hour the fraud hearing that was held by the Senate, Judiciary Committee, back 9 days ago, I think it was, that they held it. And only the ranking member, Gary Peters, Senator Peters, showed up, gave the opening statement, asked a couple of questions, then left. And Republicans were like, we're the Democrats. This is on fraud.
3: Right.
1: This is on taxpayer fraud, and no Democrat would show. And we're like, why wouldn't you show?
3: Right.
1: Because you can't defend your position, and you know that it's better for you just not to show up. You're not going to win coming out as pro-fraud by defending the people that commit fraud or saying that looking for fraud is racism, or to go after people like Nick Shirley and say, well, you've what? I don't even know where you would go with that.
3: Right.
1: You were hyping this too much. You were trying to sensationalize it.
3: Uh-huh.
1: Well, you really can't sensationalize fraud against the American taxpayer. So they just figured we're not going to show. Yeah. And we just said, wow, can they continue to have that opinion? Uh-oh, here's Hakeem Jeffries. Mm-hmm. Ready for this?
3: Mm-hmm.
1: Here we go.
4: And our promise to the American people is that we will hold the crooks accountable.
3: Mm-hmm.
4: If you're a crook in the United States of America and you've been stealing from the American people, we're coming after you.
2: Wow, you sounded very passionate about that. First of all, we need to explain something. For those under the age of 80, a crook is a bad guy.
1: Yes.
2: Yeah.
1: And remember, it was middle of June that the House, put through a resolution to condemn fraud against the U.S. government. 177 Democrats voted against it.
2: Yeah.
1: It's like,
2: because...
1: And then we saw what happened again last week.
2: Right.
1: Where the Democrats just didn't show for the fraud. Apparently, they must be getting the feedback that that is not a popular opinion to hold.
2: Or maybe, Gary, maybe on that day when they didn't show, like OJ, they were out looking for the real killer.
1: Oh.
2: You know, the real fraudsters.
1: Are the real fraudsters?
2: They were out there on
1: the golf
2: streets.
1: Course?
2: On the Yeah. The restaurants. And the restaurants in D.C. or wherever they drink.
1: It's so.
2: Huh?
1: What? The crooks. They're in the Georgetown bars.
2: Yes. Let's go find them. Like OJ, he's like, I'll be looking for the real killers. Next thing you know, he's out on a golf course, like you said. No, but that maybe we'll just give them the benefit of the doubt, because I understand from their House leader that they will not tolerate it, and they're going to go after the crooks. I just heard it on the radio just moments ago.
5: And we are not going to allow fraud to happen.
2: Fraud is bad.
5: Fraud is bad.
2: Against fraud. Boo fraud.
5: I'm going to save my passion. I'm going to save my passion for something important, like Caitlin Clark.
2: Uh-huh.
5: And her flopping is akin to racism and puts other minority and lesbian basketball players in danger. I'm sorry, that was the USA Today reporter. But I mean,
2: I
5: mean, that's where they have that's where they show the passion. Fraud. You heard them sort of very meek, like, okay, God, we've got to come out. Damn it, we got to come out against fraud.
2: Come on, come on, guys.
5: What's wrong with the people of the United States?
2: Fraud.
5: Don't they want their taxpayer dollars going directly to criminals?
2: Well, you know, here's the thing. Maybe also another possibility: on that day that they weren't there at the hearings, they were helping write that passionate speech you just heard. It took all of them to put it together. We'll just say we're against fraud. What do we want? No fraud. When do we want it? When it's convenient at election time.
5: So voter fraud, New Jersey, the big story there. I want to play, this is John Solomon, from Just the News. Mm. And I know before you say, well, that's a, conservative saying, you know, that, New Jersey knew about this and that it was not a serious software error, as they said.
2: Uh-huh.
5: Well, of course, the conservatives are going to have that argument. No, we've got the Politico story on it also.
2: We do.
5: And you cannot consider them conservative in any way or form. But here was John Solomon the other night talking about this. Here we go.
6: As you know, last night the New Jersey governor admitted that 6,600 illegal aliens had made it onto New Jersey's voter rolls. At least that number, it could be a lot larger. And 400 of them actually cast a vote. That is the largest number of foreigners ever to vote in any collection of an election in American history. When we told you that last night, the governor said, not our fault, it was a software glitch, no big deal. Well, overnight, we reached out to the software company that runs New Jersey's system. And you know what they said? There's no software glitch at all. The state of New Jersey knew they were putting non-citizens, i.e. foreigners, onto the voter rolls. It is the state's responsibility to determine who is eligible to vote and who's not. The software had it marked right. That is a major contradiction. And just a little while ago, the Assistant Attorney General for Civil Rights in the U.S. Justice Department, Harmy Dillon, announced that there is an investigation of New Jersey now into whether they knowingly were allowing non-citizens to vote and to get on the voter rolls. Remember, a week ago, she sent a letter out saying, if you let non-citizens vote knowingly, you're in trouble. Well, now the vendor's comments raise the very strong possibility that one of the blue states in America may have acceded to allowing non-citizens to vote. We're going to keep a close eye on that.
5: So Politico, contractor disputes, Mickey Shirell's claims of New Jersey registration software error. The company at the center of the New Jersey voter registration debacle is pushing back against the governor of New Jersey and the claims that non-citizens were registered to vote because of a serious software error, asserting the state agencies were to blame instead. Shirell announced Tuesday that the 6,600 non-citizens had registered to vote between 2023 and 2024, with around 400 of them casting ballots, a stunning revelation. Remember, this is from Liberal Politico.
2: Right.
5: A stunning revelation that has made waves in Trenton and in Washington. When individuals applied for driver's licenses and ID cards at the State Motor Vehicle Commission, Shirell said, even those who indicated that they were non-citizens were erroneously added to the voter rolls anyway. Well, the France-based vendor, Ademia, when I saw that, I went, wait a minute. They're the ones who do TSA pre-check.
2: Mm. Yeah.
5: Because when I had to get TSA pre-check, I went to a,
1: don't even know what it was. I forgot what store it was, like a furniture store. And they have it set up in there.
2: Oh, wow.
1: It's Edemia, and they do, that's how I got my TSA pre-check. However, said that its systems, the France-based vendor, Edemia, said that its systems functioned perfectly well and had, in fact, been specifically approved by the state before being implemented. The error, the company claimed, arose when the Motor Vehicle Vehicles Commission sent non-citizens data to the State Division of Elections, which the company said should not have happened, but was the state's own doing. All 6,600 individuals indicated, yes, they wanted to register to vote, and no to being a U.S. citizen. Every one of them said they wanted to register to vote and no to being a U.S. citizen, said Lisa Shoemaker, Edemia's senior vice president of global corporate relations, said in a statement. The information was recorded correctly and always available to the Motor Vehicle Commission via the database that the Motor Vehicle Commission utilized to gather voter information and transmit it to the Division of Elections. At no point was a non-citizen ever marked as a citizen in the database. In June of 2024, Shoemaker said the Motor Vehicles Commission requested that Edemia change its setting so that those who indicated they were non-citizens were automatically marked as declining to register to vote. That solved the issue going forward, but the 6,600 people mistakenly added to the rolls in the year prior were not removed or disclosed publicly until now. So apparently they knew.
2: Yeah.
1: At an unrelated press conference on Thursday, Sherrill continued to lay blame on Edemia, saying that the state had already decided to part ways with the company before the voter registration scandal was discovered, a decision that was made due to Edemia's incompetence, the governor charged.
2: Wow.
1: I think it's well known that the Motor Vehicle Commission has been a mess and that Edemia is at the heart of that. Long wait times, bureaucracy, and red tape. That's going to be interesting to see what happens.
2: Yeah, it will be. Because the question would be, all right, then you're going to have to go through every step of that process.
1: The evidence would be there.
2: Yeah, I mean, there's no way it's not there. Because if a software company came back and said, yeah, we concur with the state and it was a glitch, then I think a lot of people would look at it and go, oh, all right, well, it's software. Maybe it happens. Now, I don't know. I mean, after the 2020 election, maybe there would be total outrage. But you're not going to sit, we've talked about this before, and take the blame for something because your company is involved heavily, as you demonstrated, with a number of things and has to be, their contracts are on the line. If something that huge happened and they didn't do something about it, then the trust for their company's product would be downgraded tremendously. Their entire business model would be destroyed. So let's see where this goes.
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15: 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They're achievable, they are stackable, and sustainable. 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Research has shown that proper hydration supports cognitive function and energy levels. At the end of the day, you want to create your very own wind down ritual, an hour before bed, whatever that might look like for you. But again, away from screens if you can. And as you get back into bed, it's all about breathing again. 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That really works for me. I'm Dr. Sanjay Gupta, helping you live a better life.

0: Did you see where, you know, we've talked about it, how the DSA now and the Democrats really are trying to soft sell socialism. I just love it.
1: Yeah.
0: Scott Jennings yesterday, because he's on CNN, and they're trying to bring up that basically any level of government that exists is socialism. And that's not socialism.
1: No.
0: I mean, it's just amazing.
1: No. Right.
0: And the one I liked yesterday, I forgot who said it. Libraries. All we want are libraries. Libraries are socialism.
1: Right.
0: No, it's not.
1: No, it's not.
0: No,
1: it is.
0: That's not what socialism is. And so now they realize they can't sell socialism, so they have to lie about what socialism is, where basically we're a socialist society now because we have government, and we just wish that socialist government to run more efficiently.
2: There'd be nobody there to put out your house fire,
0: right, exactly,
2: without socialism.
0: Right.
2: But firefighters, that's right. It's part of the socialist program.
1: No, it's not. Shut up. Quit talking.

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7: Round two. I'm Paul Stevens, Fox News. President Trump of the White House Correspondents Association dinner last night recounting the attempted shooting at the event back in April, where alleged gunman Cole Allen charged a security checkpoint, forcing the dinner to eventually be rescheduled. The president condemning the violence, saying it's not how we do things in the U.S.
8: So in this country, we believe in freedom of speech. We settle our differences not with bullets, but with open and vigorous debate, and no deranged loser with a gun will ever change that. We can't let that ever happen.
7: Cole Allen now in federal custody pending a trial, pleading not guilty to all the charges filed against him. Following 13 straight days of the U.S. military hitting targets in Iran, the president hinting he might launch a major strike.
9: He says the military is locked and loaded. Even as talks continue, President Trump says Tehran remains far from a deal. The New York Times reporting U.S. intelligence believes Iran's new Supreme Leader may be more open to pursuing a nuclear weapon, as concerns grow inside the administration that China and Russia could be enabling Tehran. Trump says both leaders have assured him they are not arming Iran.
10: I don't think they'd want to have me disappointed.
9: Meantime, the standoff is spreading at sea. The U.S. military says it disabled a second commercial ship after it allegedly ignored four warnings and tried to breach Iran's blockade.
7: And that is Fox's Chan Lee Painter. The president recently warning that Iranian civilian infrastructure, including power plants and bridges, could all be targeted if attacks on commercial shipping continue in the Strait of Hormuz. Between Russia and Ukraine, the war rages on. A Russian drone strike killing three people in Ukraine's northeastern Sumy region, while Romania says it shot down a drone over its airspace for the second time in 2 days. 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
13: Up quickly for your Saturday with sunshine to start our day. A little bit of increasing cloud cover throughout the afternoon as temperatures jump up to be very hot in the 90s and close to triple digits for some of us in Southern Colorado. With your KKTV 11 Alert weather, I'm meteorologist Josephine Sage.
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14: 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Welcome to Our Town.
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15: 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So far, they haven't found me out.
14: 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But I wanted you to come on Our Town today to talk about your book, Your Lovable Lawyer's Guide to Legal Wellness, Fighting Back Against a World That's Out to Cheat You. You have to tell us more.
15: It's really all about getting out of legal jams or avoiding legal jams altogether to begin with a little bit of aptitude for the law, a little bit of legal awareness, a little bit of knowing what the law provides us, because the law is really a right and not a privilege reserved only for those folks who can afford expensive lawyers. All of us need to know what the law can do for us, because the law is there to help us and to help keep us safe. And if we don't understand it, then what good does it really do? So after 35 years of doing consumer law and dealing with lawyers and judges and fighting, I wanted to really come up with a more streamlined way to bring a message of legal empowerment and legal awareness and legal aptitude to people to use their own way on their own, kind of like a DIY law degree, the stuff the lawyers don't want you to have because it puts them out of business. And that's what spawned this whole Lovable Lawyer brand. I really want to bring a direct to consumer, direct to victim, direct to potential victim, if you can avoid it, messaging so that we can stay out of legal problems.
14: This is fantastic. And I love that it's your lovable guide, because, you know, we want to make information fun. And that's probably why most of us don't have law degrees or try to pass the bar. So tell us, what is your favorite thing you cover in the book?
15: It's funny, because I'm going to back up to what you just said and answer the question that way. It's really a fun approach to the law. The law doesn't have to be unapproachable or daunting or intimidating. It can be accessible because, after all, like I said, it's there for all of us to use and to benefit from. So that's why, I know folks can't see it, but if they go to yourlovablelawyer.com, go to Amazon or Barnes & Noble and put in Your Lovable Lawyer, you'll see the motif is whimsical and friendly. It's kind of got like a 70s, 60s-ish vibe, kind of harkening back to, you know, the Partridge Family and the Brady Bunch and Gilligan's Island, those kind of vibes when things were less contentious and more approachable and more accessible. Because the law really ought to be that way. There's so much I observed in my travels, emotional wellness content out there, like Dr. Phil talking about how to be safe and sound in your mind and body, right? And there's a lot of financial wellness content out there, like Jim Cramer, Susie Orman talking about how to set up a 529 for your kid or a 401k for yourself. But where concerns that third essential wellness bucket, legal, there's nothing there, which, by the way, when it tips, it spills into the other two because you freak out and you go broke. But the only content I saw out there on this topic were those exploitative courtroom shows that show up after tragedy and disaster have struck, and they prey on people's vulnerabilities and what's happened to them. And I didn't think that was fair. So I wanted to slide the dial back and really offer people kind of the way you go to the doctor for a physical to keep from getting physically sick. I wanted to give them the tools to administer for themselves a legal physical to keep from getting legally sick. And I channel that theme through all the chapters in the book. So when you ask what's really fun and it stands out, I'll tell you a really common one that people don't know what to do is what to do in an auto accident, what to do, what to say, where to go, what not to say, which can be more important than what to say, and on and on and on. All these evergreen topics that people don't appreciate until they step in it, and boy, don't they wish they'd had a little bit of guidance before that happened.
14: I see one of the topics is keeping your auto insurer honest. You know, we pay all this money on auto insurance to hope to never use it. And then when you have to use it, usually there's like, no, you were supposed to sign with your right hand, not your left.
15: Oh, God, ain't that the truth. You want to talk about the chapter that's most personal to me? That's it. Every story, every letter I include is real. I make up nothing. Why? Because I didn't have to. And the auto insurer chapter derives from personal experience. My wife was in an auto accident. The insurer, whose name I will cloak to protect the guilty, claimed we didn't have coverage. It would have been about a $250,000 swing had we self-paid this thing with damage to two cars, some injuries, attorney's fees. Do the math, right? I had to get on my forensic course and reconstruct the facts, look a little bit into the law, put together a letter to the insurer, and after about 4 or 5 weeks of angsting and stressing and freaking out, they called me and said two things. One, you're covered. We saw your letter. And two, we're sorry for what we put you through. And this is nothing any of us couldn't have done, because now you've got the roadmap for when something like this, not the same thing to be sure, but like this happens to you, pull themes and concepts from my letter and my approach and fashion it into an approach that suits your situation. And you too can benefit from a little bit of legal aptitude.
14: Danny, I think you're my new favorite person on planet Earth. Once again, everyone that's listening, go to yourlovablelawyer.com. Danny has won so many awards, has taught so many different courses, lots of credibility. And you know, a reason why I really wanted to have you on Our Town today is we have a lot of seniors that I love working with. We work with the BBB, and I hate scams. I feel so bad that they attack the most vulnerable audience that we have. So tell us how any seniors listening can really protect themselves by getting your book.
15: Oh, sure. Chapter 18, Recognizing and Rooting Out Elder Claims. Elder abuse is rampant. I mean, whether it's identity fraud or selling you something you don't need or upcharging, these scams and schemes have really proliferated because of the technology that's available now. It's not just phone calls, but it's email scams and text scams and things elderly folks don't know to prevent against or be wise to, because they're just not accustomed to it. It's not in their generation. It's not part of their nomenclature. They don't have the experience. And I talk all about what to look out for, what schemes and scams are out there to victimize elderly people, and how to prevent them, and what to do if and when it happens, what your recourse is, who to talk to, whether it be the Consumer Financial Protection Bureau, which doesn't have the teeth it used to, but it's still there, the Consumer Protection Division of your state attorney general's office, a consumer class action lawyer, you have the FTC, you have a lot of options. And I provide names and phone numbers and addresses to make the process easy and accessible to people, because nobody wants to do more work than they have to. And that's my job, is to deliver legal wellness to people in an accessible and friendly way.
14: This is so wonderful. Some people may be struggling with unreasonable landlord issues or identity theft, and you even have included how to fight a traffic ticket. Now, I had heard on the radio a couple years back, Colorado Springs voted they did not want to have the traffic cameras put in, and they put them in anyways. Mm-hmm. And we had an on-air DJ that said, you don't have to pay those because they were not issued by a police officer.
15: Oh boy. Oh boy. Facing your accuser. Now, it depends on the state, but in Ohio, where I practiced for years, if I remember, and I believe I remember right, that issue made its way, because a friend of mine had the case, the constitutionality of traffic cams made its way to the Ohio Supreme Court, and they were found to be constitutional. And they're constitutional, if I remember, in a lot of states. So playing lawyer can be kind of dangerous. I don't play lawyer in my book. I don't give advice. I can't give advice. I necessarily can't give advice unless I have an attorney-client relationship with folks and know their unique situation. I give legal information. I talk about what one can do if faced with certain situations, and you can decide for yourself. And as it concerns traffic tickets, people tend to think guilty or not guilty. You know, I'm going to plead guilty. Well, then why are you showing up in traffic court? I'm going to plead not guilty. What does that mean? Better prepare for a trial with the prosecutor who is buddies with the judge, because they do these cases all day, every day. How about nolo contendere, which is a middle ground approach? It accepts responsibility, but it isn't an admission of liability. It can't be used against you in a civil case, which might be a follow-up to a criminal case, which is a traffic ticket. And it's got less severe consequences. And I talk all about that possibility in the book, which possibility lots of folks don't know about. So that's what I've done when I've been in traffic court. Believe me, I'm in there like you guys are. So you just have to know how to handle it. And now you do.
14: Yes. So this is a go-to guide to give legal tips, not legal advice, because like you said, they didn't hire you as their attorney. But it's just a lot of things that will help bring common sense back into our days.
15: Well, can I tell you a fun one?
14: Yes.
15: You, before you segue to traffic tickets, you mentioned landlord-tenant. And that's really sticking out, because I've got a really robust chapter on what to do with a landlord who's doing you wrong. And literally today, my son texts me at 6:15 a.m. He texts me a video of water gushing through his roof, his ceiling, in his apartment in Washington, D.C. I'm like, oh, here we go again. And they resolved it. He and his roommate did. I let them do it and they handled it. And I'm so thrilled they stepped up and did it. But it reminded me of what happened a couple of years ago when he was still in college. A couple of his friends had a real problem with their landlord. And, you know, the guys didn't take the best care of the place. The landlord agreed. And he said, the landlord said, get the heck out of here at the end of first semester. They said, you know what? We'll leave. And the landlord said, I'm done with you people. Here's a walkaway agreement. You don't owe anything. Just get the hell out of here. I'll let you out of the lease. And they left. About 3 weeks into second semester, they get a bill for $30,000 that the landlord claims is for all the damage they did, he claimed to forgive, to the apartment. And the guys freaked out. They sent it to me. First thing I did was to look at the lease. And that's what I recommend folks do. Look at your lease. It's the document that controls your landlord-tenant relationship. I put together a letter. By the time we were done, not only did the lawyer for the landlord never call back, blew off the $30,000 money grab, but about, 6 weeks after that, I took a look on Zillow just to see what all was going on with the property. Turns out the landlord owner had fixed it up and sold the house in the district for $2 million. And he wanted my guys to bankroll the renovation project. But we pushed back thoughtfully and responsibly, channeled through the lease and through the law, and they walked away. I tell that whole story and include the letter, by the way, with the law in the book.
14: Everybody needs a Danny in their life. And guess what? The good news is you could book Danny. And this is ideal for colleges and universities, corporations, associations. And, you know, Colorado Springs has over 3,000 nonprofits. And I feature most of them here on Our Town. So if you're listening and you want to book Danny, he is a wealth of knowledge. Go to his website, yourlovablelawyer.com. You could see all his accolades everywhere he's taught. Geez, Danny, we're definitely going to have to stay in touch with you.
15: I'm looking forward to it. I love coming out there, by the way. So anytime you want to get together and do this again, I'd be thrilled. Thank you.
14: We'll be thrilled to feature you. Thank you so much for joining us on Our Town.
15: It was a pleasure. Thanks for having me.
16: Welcome back to Our Town. 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Now here's more of Our Town.
14: I have Sandy joining me on Our Town today with the Colorado Springs Health and Fitness Expo. Welcome to Our Town, Sandy.
17: Thank you. It's great to be here.
14: I am very excited to feature you today. One thing I was looking at on your website is how you have partnered up with a nonprofit, because I can tell this is something very important and you're passionate about, suicide prevention partnership. So before we jump into this cool event, tell me how you have connected to such a wonderful nonprofit for the Colorado Springs Health and Fitness Expo.
17: Yeah, it started actually back several years ago. My husband and I were a military family, and we lived overseas in Germany for 17 years. And as a military spouse and a military mom, military, you know, community member, we are no strangers to suicide. It's very well known that our military population endures a lot, especially our service members that serve downrange. And I spent a lot of time working at Longitude Regional Medical Center with a medical team, helping our wounded warriors get ready to return back to their duties. duty after significant injury. So I really got to see firsthand the mental health crisis that we're in. We've lost so many of our military friends throughout the years. It's devastating. And then as a mother, two of our children actually attempted suicide, one in their teen years and one in their early adult life. Thankfully, they are amazing humans and living their best lives now. But during that crisis time, as a parent, to think about losing not one, but two of my children, that was terrifying to me. And I thought, no parent, no friend, no loved one should ever have to experience what that fear is like, or that pain should someone actually take their life. So when we moved here, we were really excited to be in one of the healthiest states in the nation. And my husband and I are very big fitness enthusiasts. But we quickly learned that even though Colorado ranks fifth in the nation for healthiest state, we are in the top 10 for suicide rates. Shortly after I moved here and started training clients, one of my clients reached out to me at 2 o'clock in the morning, ready to take their life by suicide. And I was in a very difficult situation where I'm fairly new to the city. It's during COVID, so I haven't had a chance to really explore. We didn't move here until 2019, so just a few months before the pandemic happened. But I discovered there's a lot of resources in the city, just in a quick Google search. But where do you go? Who do you connect with? Where would be the best place for her? And again, luckily, we were able to find her help, and she's doing great as well. But I thought, wow, there's a huge disconnect in our city. We have these amazing resources. We have an amazing state. We're Olympic City and Paralympic City USA, but we have this incredible suicide problem. How can I fix this? And it being in the, you know, health and fitness industry, it's very well known that mental health and physical health really do complement each other and go hand in hand. And I thought, well, let's do something about this. So that's how the Colorado Springs Health and Fitness Expo was born. And one of the first organizations I reached out to with my friend was the Suicide Prevention Partnership. And we wanted to support their programs and all that they do for our community. So many free resources, so many amazing programs and things available to our community. So we thought this would be a great way to serve our community in many ways and also hopefully put a dent in our suicide numbers.
14: Yes, so important. And I'm glad that you're passionate about it. I've had them on the show several times over the 17 years I've been hosting. And I am delighted that you're going to be sharing any portions that you can with this nonprofit. So tell us about this wonderful event taking place August 22nd and 23rd at the Great Wolf Lodge. And what a wonderful venue, by the way.
17: Yeah, Great Wolf and their staff have been amazing to work with. So I will definitely give them a shout out. We absolutely love being there. Our event is a 2-day event and it is jam packed. So first, every ticket that is purchased for our event, and we do offer discounts for military and veterans and seniors and teens, but 100% of every ticket that's purchased, that gets donated to Suicide Prevention Partnership. So that is our giving campaign. We also have an on-site blood drive. We have all kinds of panel speakers. We have a fitness fashion showcase, which is brand new this year. We're really excited about that. We have a brand new fitness competition called Colorado Strong, and the final event will be held on Sunday. And then we have almost 160 vendors with all kinds of things to try and do and smell and taste and feel and jump on and exercise and do all kinds of fun stuff.
14: Oh, this sounds absolutely wonderful. And where can people get their tickets?
17: They can find tickets at Eventbrite, or they can also, there's a link on our website, cosfitnessexpo.com.
14: Are you still looking for vendors?
17: We are. The vendor does not have to be in the health and wellness space. If you support mental health, if you support fitness for your team, for the culture at your business, for your community, we invite you to participate with us.
14: Oh, that is so good to know, because mental health is important, just like physical health. You got to have it all firing on all cylinders for the mission to be accomplished.
17: Absolutely.
14: I love how passionate you are. So for those that are looking to be part of the event, cofitnessexpo.com, or you can get your tickets. And what is it for a ticket?
17: Our general admission starts at $10. We have VIP tickets, which gives you access to a really cool VIP lounge that we're excited to do this year. We're going to have like a relaxation station and some really cool things in there that are not available to our regular expo attendees. And then we have senior, military, veteran, first responder, and children under 17 for $5. And then Children under 10 are free. And this is a very family-friendly event.
14: Excellent. And once again, it'll be at the Great Wolf Lodge, August 22nd and 23rd. So it's already a beautiful venue. Are you looking for any volunteers? Or if someone's not able to make the event, are they able to donate online?
17: Absolutely. You can go to our website. Actually, if you just jump on Eventbrite, you can donate there. Because like I said, every 100% of tickets, even if you don't actually attend, get donated to Pikes Peak Suicide Prevention. 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And then absolutely, we would love to have volunteers. 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We want to introduce people so that connection saves lives. If we feel connected and we feel like we belong and we have friends that truly care about us, that's where we save lives. So if you would love to volunteer and be a part of that team, we would love to have you. And you can also find that link to register to volunteer on our website, cosfitnessexpo.com.
14: Gee, Sandy, I think you've thought of everything here. So absolutely wonderful. Is there anything else you wanted to share with everybody listening?
17: We just invite you to come participate. It doesn't matter if you're starting your fitness journey and have no idea where to begin. If you are an elite athlete looking for the next challenge, if you're just like, don't have any idea what you might need, we're hoping that you come and just discover and explore, have conversation. There's so much going on. We're going to have panel discussions, workshops, live fitness demos. We're going to have games that you can play. There's just so much. It's hard to really put into words, even in a 10-minute interview.
14: I totally understand. I know my show seemed like the Colorado weather. Wait 10 minutes or drive 10 miles because it's going to change.
17: Yep.
14: That is great. It isn't just an event. It's an experience, health, fitness, wellness, community impact. And Sandy, you're doing it right. And I love how you're giving back to suicide prevention because here in Colorado, it just seems to be more prevalent than most areas I've lived in. The more we can encourage and love on people, the better. So thank you so much for joining us on Our Town.
17: You bet. Thank you for giving me a voice today. I really appreciate it.
16: 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Here's more of Our Town with Sarada Connors.
14: Gail joining us on Our Town today with Invita. Welcome to Our Town.
18: Thank you so much. Happy to be here.
14: We're happy to have you back. So, Gail, tell us about Invita and the services it provides.
18: So, Invita is a nonprofit here in Colorado Springs that serves the wider area of El Paso, Teller, and Pueblo. We've been in business for over 55 years, providing transportation and now home care for the last 10 years in these counties. And what that means is people with disabilities, older adults, people on low income can access their communities while staying in their homes through our transportation or our home care services.
14: Absolutely. And what are the biggest transportation barriers facing older adults and people with disabilities in El Paso County today?
18: You know, that is a very great question. I mean, there's all kinds of different reasons where people might need to use Invita and what those barriers are. So, you know, number one, they might not have a car. They might not have a car due to affordability because they have a disability and those vehicles are very expensive to buy and maintain. And so they would look at Invita to supply that transportation. We're also looking at people that maybe don't have any family around to support them, take them to necessary services like to doctor's appointments or work, day programs, or that their family members need gas money themselves, their vehicles are down. And then frankly, it can be cumbersome for someone who is working in the family and then to try to accommodate the needs of another at odd hours of the day for doctor's appointments, groceries, those kinds of things. And so then we're also another barrier is there room on a bus for someone to get services? So that's a barrier for people. And a lot of times that revolves around funding that companies like Invita might receive to support people. And then sometimes there's different transportation providers that have different hours or days. I know Invita is one of the few in the Colorado Springs area that does Saturday appointments as well. So we take people to dialysis. And even on holidays, we were out active on Memorial Day, taking people to dialysis appointments. So we're really like a 6-day-a-week operation. And where generally we even go into the night, we have sometimes people that need dialysis rides at like 4 a.m. in the morning, and we're there for them as well. So there's a confluence of reasons why they might need to use Invita to get around so that they can stay in their homes and be safe.
14: And boy, do I understand. Last year, I took care of my 85-year-old father in my home for 7 months. He went into hospice 3 months of the 7 months, but it was doctor's appointments galore. Mm-hmm. I mean, I definitely can understand. And I had to have my husband dip in to help. I'm like, it's going to take a whole village here. I should have called Invita. What was I thinking? Poor dad, just trying to help him, you know, 80, he fell down in front of appointments. Oof. I mean, he had seizures while we were out. It was so scary. And I'm not exactly the nurse trained, and I'm sure your drivers are, but wow, this is incredible, Gail. Share the exciting news about Invita and Pueblo.
18: First, let me compliment you for being a good, dutiful daughter to help your dad. I can appreciate that. I'm sure it meant a lot to him. So, Rada, kudos to you.
14: Thank you. It was absolutely the best honor of my life.
18: I'm glad to hear that. Yes, and you're right. There is special training that goes into making sure that people are safe. to answer your question about, it's exciting that Invita has been invited down to Pueblo to support with transportation down in the Pueblo County, and in particular, the Pueblo, the city. And what that means is we were asked to help older adults get more transportation. We're also helping people with developmental disabilities get transportation. And we're also helping people with low income get some transportation they need. So we're working with many of the agencies down in Pueblo County to make all this work. And we're excited that right now we have, like, I think 3 vehicles down there, or 4 drivers or 4 plus drivers. And we opened up first was April 1. It was our first transportation ride. Now, I guess 2 months strong, we've averaged about over 150 rides per month. And we expect that to go up as word gets out that we're in the community and helping people. I think we've been well received. We've heard compliments from our riders, how much they appreciate us and they appreciate our drivers, that they're kind and professional and they get them there on time.
14: And just bringing that smile outside of the house, you know, so a bright face shining in. And what is the best way to schedule a ride with Invita?
18: Can I just say, for the first time users, the best time is to just call us. And that phone number is 719-633-4677. Because a lot of times, I don't want the person calling to understand, but there's a lot of questions we have to ask so we can support them in the best way. And just, you know, from behind the scenes, it's like, well, what funding source can we get to pay for this ride that, because we're audited and make sure we do it the right way. But we want to understand what the true needs are. Does a person need oxygen? Are they on a wheelchair? Do they have a service animal? So we need to get all that kind of information. And then once the person is kind of registered with us, of course, the phone call still works. We now have a mobile app as well, and they can also go on the website and request a ride. And then we'll get back and say that they are scheduled. What we're seeing more and more is people wanting that kind of access, like an Uber and a Lyft. And so we are supplying that. And we're looking at deploying a new website that's going to have, you know, those wonderful chat agents that will help schedule a ride. So we'll see how that works when we get that deployed in the next few months.
14: Yes, depending on everyone's tech level, right? Some people are zero tech. It just better be a phone call, not even a text.
18: Yeah, right.
14: That would be my husband's dad in Montana. He will not understand a text till the day that man dies. I love it. And also, what is the best way to reach out to Invita if someone you love is in need of home care?
18: Well, you know, I think that's another one. I mean, this is a very personal kind of service. I mean, I can just say from my own parents' experience, you know, they were really proud, and so they don't really want to ask. So sometimes we have a loved one calling on behalf of that person. And so it's a phone call and a careful navigation about what those services will look like. I mean, some of the people we serve, in fact, most of them are on Medicaid and they understand some of the services. But then we also have private pay clients and patients that need help staying in their own home. It seems like no one really wants to be institutionalized and they do better in their own home and they're happier. But that is the best. Another phone call is the best way to handle that as well. And how we work with people to understand what their needs are and then how we can schedule the best caregiver for them, make sure there's a good fit or what the person needs, as well as what we can supply.
14: Yes, and caregivers are so special to our elderly. I mean, like I said, had I not had the husband and the 15-year-old son helping me, at the time he was 14. It's a family affair. And so these caregivers, they all deserve raises. They deserve awards. It is definitely an award-winning job.
18: It's truly a labor of love.
14: Yes, a labor of love. What is Invita's website and the best phone number for people to reach out to see if they qualify for services?
18: So the website is invitacares.org, and so let me spell that. So it's Envidacares.org. We're a not-for-profit, and that is the best way to get acquainted with us about the services and how to contact and some questions. And the best phone number we found, people pick it up all the time, and there's a great, of course, tree that you can push for emergencies or just general information, but it is 719-633-4677.
14: Wonderful, Gail. I am so glad you could join us on Our Town today and remind everyone that's listening that you're there and you're there to help. And you are just amazing. So thank you for all your work you do in our community.
18: Well, thank you. And I'm glad that you could share your personal experience of what it means to people to stay in their homes and to be surrounded by loved ones to help take care of them. So happy to support our community in any way we can to make sure that it happens for more people.
14: Yes, we will all want that when we get to that age. Trust me.
18: Yes.
14: Every move I made with Dad was, Uriah, I'm going to be here one day too.
18: True. Right. Yeah, everyone yes. Be kind.
14: That's right. Love it. Thank you so much, Gail, for joining us today.
18: My pleasure. Thank you.
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13: Up quickly for your Saturday with sunshine to start our day. A little bit of increasing cloud cover throughout the afternoon as temperatures jump up to be very hot in the 90s and close to triple digits for some of us in Southern Colorado. With your KKTV 11 Alert weather, I'm meteorologist Josephine Sage.
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23: Now seems as good a time as any to remind you, you don't always have to take healthy habits to the extreme. Not only are you unlikely to stick with something that's difficult, even if you can keep it up, it's probably going to be to the detriment of something else. And chances are that something else is more important. So if you're on a quest to improve your health, I promise the basics are going to take you much further. I'm talking about diet, try and be as plant-based as possible, exercise, meaning multiple rounds of cardio and strength training, and sleep. For most people, 7 to 9 hours a night. I'd like to think of these things as sort of a three-legged stool, right? If you're not doing any one of them, it's really hard to keep balanced with the others. The key here is you don't have to strive for perfection. Doing anything is going to be better than nothing. I'm Dr. Sanjay Gupta, helping you live a better life.
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23: We've all been there, in a boring meeting, a long lecture, struggling to stay awake. No matter how hard you try, you nod off, and that is never a good look. Aside from the obvious, making sure you're getting enough sleep, there are a couple quick pick-me-ups that experts recommend before you take your seat. If you have time, you might try to squeeze in a quick nap, just a couple minutes even. That can increase your alertness. Or try to pop outside for a quick walk, get your blood and your hormones pumping, splash some cold water on your face, or grab a cup of coffee, obviously. If you're not a caffeine drinker, even just taking small sips of water throughout your meeting could be enough to keep you awake. Of course, you could also make a point to engage in the meeting. You're not likely to fall asleep while you're actually talking. I'm Dr. Sanjay Gupta, helping you live a better life.
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14: Joining us on Our Town today, we have Adam Cruz with The Hilled Hustle. Welcome to Our Town, Adam.
29: Thank you. Glad to be here.
14: I really love this name, The Hilled Hustle, because I think everybody right now is hustling harder, but not necessarily smarter. So how can we learn from you today?
29: Well, I'm still on the journey, as much of us are, like you said. And I, you know, my background is starting various forms of businesses and ministries and different things, and high achieving leader and led at big companies and small companies. And all of it's the same. It's a drive to touch the world and to make an impact. And how do we do that and not lose everything that matters in the process? And that's the journey both I experienced, suffered through, and then trying to find a different path forward on.
14: Absolutely. And thehilledhustle.com is the website, helping mission-driven leaders sustain a healthy hustle. I had a friend who just created a nonprofit last year called Arena serving as a faith, been helping out the youth in the community or any arena of faith. And I said, I'm going to learn some things today that I can pass on to arenas of faith. So I'm really excited.
29: That's awesome.
14: Yeah, I'm excited to learn from you today. So tell us how your workshops align with a flourishing life.
29: Yeah, so one of the things that we talk a lot about is like we, you know, most of us have an intrinsic desire and drive to do the things that we're all doing. And a lot of times, you know, we might find ourselves facing some version of burnout or just at the end of the day, this isn't sustainable. And what I found that a lot of times the sustainability doesn't necessarily come from what we're doing. Sometimes it does. And sometimes we need to change that. But a lot of times the why behind what we're doing is actually what's creating the unsustainability. And so you can have the right what. You can be doing really incredible work. And it's why we're all sort of surprised and shocked and amazed when great leaders fall or great leaders have a burnout collapse moment. And I walked through that myself. I've walked with a lot of leaders who have experienced different versions of that. And what I realize is that there's a why inside of all of us that if left unhealed, that's in the driver's seat and it won't leave us very sustainable for very long. And as we heal why we actually do what we do or have language for why we do what we do, then we can actually find ourselves having a more flourishing and sustainable outcome. This isn't so much about balance and work-life balance. There's a lot of conversations around work-life balance and all of that. I think it's much deeper than that. I think it comes from a deeper intrinsic why. And those are usually formed, unfortunately, in times of trauma or times of in our younger years, however we were raised. And until we kind of understand that, we can feel like our life feels unsustainable.
14: That is very true. We're all doing more with less these days.
29: Yeah.
14: And I feel it's so important for everyone to plug in, get healed, realign, take a breath, refresh and start over and definitely guidance from anyone that you can plug into. So how does the Healed Hustle program work? I do see on the website, you can take the free assessment. You could book a free call, a free chat with you. So guide us through the process.
29: Yeah, it all starts with taking inventory. For most of us, we don't have language for this. We think we say things like, oh, it won't be like this forever. And we think that we can manage it all. And so one of the first steps we do is just take inventory where we look at how sustainable is my hustle. And we do that by looking at what I call the 7 hidden variables of sustainability. We all work in business. We all have various organizations and we have metrics and KPIs and all the things that we measure. But when is the last time that we've actually measured the inner life? And what we have to look at are the 7 hidden variables of the inner life that actually determine our sustainability. So it starts with an assessment that looks at those 7 areas. And then it goes, we have a digital course that people can take that's supported with video content and a workbook. We've got a book coming out in September that will be a great resource for people. And then we do workshops and retreats where high achieving leaders come together and start to work through those 7 hidden variables.
14: Ooh, and I always say iron sharpens iron. So the more you can learn from others, even better.
29: Yeah.
14: Because sometimes you feel like you're in it alone. You're isolated. You're like, I'm on an island over here. Nobody else is experiencing it. And then I'll phone a friend or call someone. I'm like, oh, they got it way worse than I do.
29: Like, that's true.
14: I'm going to stop complaining over here.
29: So yeah.
14: TheHealedHustle.com is where you can get more information to book that call or that free assessment. And tell us a success story. We always want to hear, you know, how did this program work for someone?
29: Yeah, I can tell you a number of stories, but I can tell you my own. This everything comes from what I personally have walked through over the last number of years. I went on a really long healing journey, spent thousands and thousands of dollars with counselors and life coaches and different things. And what I've done is curated, like, what does it look like when you look at leaders who run really successful organizations and don't experience these massive life-defining collapses? What are they doing? And you find that they have 8 practices in their life that aren't prescriptive. So I'm not trying to have a prescription here as much as it's like in some degree, they have these 8 things. And so for me, you know, I was on the verge of divorce, verge of losing my marriage, and then on the verge of losing my life and even the desire to keep going. And my wife and I are still married. My wife and I made it through. We're in the best seasons of our life and enjoying working with other leaders and helping them thrive in their life. And so I've gotten to see a lot of people come from the collapse of burnout or on the edge of burnout. And just honestly, the invitation to not be in it alone. For most of us, we think we're just the only one. We're all alone. And the reality is we're not. And I want people to know that they have an option to be connected and that it doesn't have to end with an unsustainable outcome.
14: Wow, that is impactful. What a great testimony to changing things around and working together with your spouse. And, you know, there's that tagline, married till we're buried.
29: Yeah, exactly.
14: That is wonderful. So Adam here with the Healed Hustle, what would you like everyone to know who's listening?
29: Great question. I hope that everybody knows that there is ultimately a God who loves them and there's a purpose in their life that doesn't have to define them and who they are, but that they can enjoy for a long time. And they don't have to subscribe to the lie that is in our culture that we just have to hustle and suffer and that's the only way. There's a different way to make an impact.
14: There truly is. And what would be the process? Would someone who's listening right now and says, you know what, Adam, this is pretty cool. I would like to grow in my faith, grow in my business, grow in my patience. And is the best just to go to the website and book that free call?
29: Yeah, I mean, it all really starts with that assessment. So you can go to thehealedhustle.com and take the sustainability assessment and see where you're at. And then, yeah, I'd love to chat with you and offer a free call, no strings attached, no sales pitch at the end, just unpacking your results. And if there's a desire to lean into how that can turn into a more flourishing life, then I'd love to be a part of that journey.
14: Wonderful. And they can go from chaos to sustainability, the Healed Hustle. Yeah. What a great name, because it's like every day I'm hustling.
29: Yeah, exactly. Well, and I intentionally didn't name it the Healed Resting or whatever, because high achievers, we're wired to do. And I think the lie is I must just not be able to do. Or the lie is I have to go at full throttle forever. And the reality is that there's a why behind it all. And so when you combine a healed why with the ambition to change the world, you can last and you can be doing what you're doing 20 years from now. And that's what I hope for.
14: And that's what I hope for as well. Well, thank you so much, Adam, for joining us here on Our Town. Definitely plug into thehealedhustle.com. Get more information and live your best life. Thank you so much.
29: Yeah, thank you.
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23: I read this interesting story the other day, which was written by a colleague of mine, about why so-called, quote, admin nights are the new book club for busy adults. Now, I learned this is a term coined by journalist Chris Collin, who wrote about this life hack in the Wall Street Journal. An admin night is when people come together for a night, a fun night, while holding one another accountable to an assignment. The ones usually considered back burner tasks, the ones that you've been putting off. The person you choose

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3: 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I'm Dr. Sanjay Gupta, helping you live a better life.
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9: If you're looking to get stronger, you don't necessarily need a bunch of heavy weights to do that, at least not to start. Body weight workouts, when you do them the right way, can be really effective. Strength and conditioning specialist Dana Santis told us, with body weight training, you create progressive overload by changing joint angles, adding instability, or choosing more challenging variations of the same exercise. Two other factors driving progressive overload are time under tension and muscular fatigue. That means the amount of time your muscles are engaged during a movement, the slower the movement, the harder it will be until you reach the point where you can't do another rep with good form. You want to stop before you collapse. Also, remember this, pay attention to your breath. So important. Breathe out when you exert force. I'm Dr. Sanjay Gupta, helping you live a better life.
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11: 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And yes, we'll talk more about Senate Bill 3, the one that wants to take away your constitutional rights.
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12: Second time's a charm. I'm Daria Albinger, Fox News. After the first one abruptly ended in gunfire, the White House Correspondents' Dinner was finally held last night.
13: As I said 3 months ago, the show must go on. We were backstage, and we both wanted to just have it go on, whether it was 2 o'clock, 3 o'clock in the morning. It didn't matter.
12: More from Fox's Christina Coleman.
14: First jokes was about HHS Secretary RFK Jr., who has been known to make some headlines over roadkill.
13: Delicious beef tenderloins, very special beef. And I want you all to know that Bobby Kennedy is right here. Personally ran over the cow in his car.
14: And he also roasted California Senator Adam Schiff, who he has mocked many times before, and he certainly didn't hold back.
13: I hate some people. You know, I shouldn't say this. I'm not supposed to hate. I'm supposed to love everybody. But he's a terrible person.
14: He did address the safety and security concerns and gave a big shout out to the U.S. Secret Service and law enforcement and just thanking them for protecting and serving and keeping everybody safe.
12: The gunman, Cole Allen, is still being held. The president says the U.S. is locked and loaded as he mulls a massive strike against Iran. Fox's Jared Halperin.
1: Despite 2 weeks of sustained strikes from both the U.S. and Iran, President Trump says talks between the two countries are continuing.
13: They cannot have a nuclear weapon. If they have even a thought of a nuclear weapon, we will just continue to go at much higher levels. But we are talking right now, and we'll see what comes of it.
1: The president says he could still order a massive strike on Iran, but also tells reporters, despite the upcoming midterm elections, he is in no hurry, adding, we have to do it right. At the White House, Jared Halpern, Fox News.
12: And again, there have been nearly 2 weeks of U.S. strikes on Iran. 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
9: 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I'm Dr. Sanjay Gupta, helping you live a better life.
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28: Up quickly for your Saturday with sunshine to start our day. A little bit of increasing cloud cover throughout the afternoon as temperatures jump up to be very hot in the 90s and close to triple digits for some of us in Southern Colorado. With your KKTV 11 Alert weather, I'm meteorologist Josephine Sage.
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11: Richard Randall, jam-packed here today. So, Jeff Crank joins us in about less than 10 minutes. We'll be talking with him about what's been going on, what is going on in Washington, especially when it comes to voting. But Jeff has introduced his own legislation, and he signed on to some, I think, pretty important legislation. Has to do with whether you can benefit from being in Congress financially. It has to do with whether you can benefit in terms of your dating life by being in Congress as well. We're going to be talking with some people who were up there last night at the Ent Center. That's on UCC. As part of the Planning Commission, and their 6-2 vote, it turned out, to reject some of the challenges that had been raised. Now, keep this in mind. Last night was Planning Commission. They voted 6-2, and residents are going to have 10 days to file an appeal to challenge that decision. But while they did allow this Project Taurus to go ahead and proceed, the commissioners did set 4 conditions on the company, Raiden, and we've had the main person from Raiden, that's Jason Green. He was on the program a little while back, as well as Tim Lee. We're going to be hearing from some of the folks that were there last night and saying, look, this is just a bad idea. I have said previously, and I'll just say it again here today, I keep having people text me or ask me, so Richard, are you for or against this? And I have said undecided. In fact, I came in this morning and I said something to David, and he goes, well, yeah, that was like the last time we ever talked about this. We've talked about it several times, but the last words out of your mouth were probably, I'm undecided. In all fairness, I have said that I'm probably leaning more toward this project. However, there were some issues that, you know, have been raised. Everybody talks about water, how much water is going to be used. And I think a lot of times people are misrepresenting the Garden of the Gods project, and they're making reference to several other data centers that go through tons of water. This is the closed loop system. I think, well, that solves a problem, doesn't it? It depends on who you are, what you know, what you believe, because it turns out there may be some forever chemicals that are involved in all of this, all to say. We've spent time on it to get here. They started at 9 o'clock in the morning. They finished apparently around midnight. What, Richard, you weren't there for it? No, I was not there for it. I can't. You think I can spend 14, 15 hours on one story? Dave and I are trying to cover a lot here, and it's just not possible. But I do rely on other people to give me their perspective on things. And I always assume that sometimes the people who are in favor of it have a perspective. Those who are opposed have it. I grab a microphone there. You had something, David? No. Okay. So we'll be getting into that at the bottom of the hour as well. We've been talking about Second Amendment issues and this new Senate bill, House Senate Bill 3, it going into effect next week. And it could have a huge impact on you, especially if you are somebody who wants to purchase a semi-automatic handgun or a long gun rifle. We'll be talking to our Second Amendment attorney, James T. Cook. Boy, he's been diving into this. We'll give you the complete breakdown of that as well. So let's take a short break here in a second. But before we do, I want to mention a couple of things, and you can reply to them if you'd like to. The small version, and there's a really good article in the Gazette this morning as I was reading. Alex Edwards is the person who put this thing together. Now, I've talked with some people from both sides who were there who did not want to come onto the program today. And in fairness, when something wraps up at midnight and you're talking with people at 6 in the morning about coming on at 8 in the morning, and there's that much to cover, I understand. Richard, I'm going to take a pass for now. And that's fine. I don't fault anybody for that, because we will have a lot more time to break this thing down next week. The other thing is, this is a 6-2 vote to go ahead with the project, but they did put some limitations on it. And then this also has to go to City Council. I believe that will be September 28th. I could be completely wrong on that. My notes are so bad. My handwriting, was that a 7 or a 9? 28. No, I do not have an assistant. So what we'll do today is we'll get reaction on this today. And then next week, we'll give both sides and I don't even like saying that, both sides. The people are for or against, they're polar opposites, they're at two different ends of the entire spectrum. Sometimes that's true, but there are a lot of people, and I think I'm one of them, there are a lot of people who are in the middle saying, well, wait a minute, I just can't even make a decision right now because I don't know enough to make a decision. I'm not going to cast my lot with these people or these people. Let me become informed. I know it's a foreign concept to some people. Let me be well informed before I start making a decision on this. So that's my job, to get you well informed, or at least to bring onto the show the people who can help you get well informed. First thing I would say, though, is, and I just fell into the trap. It's been something I've been concerned about going back to when I was a television anchor and reporter. And that is, if you take an issue, you go out there and get the most extreme position to the right and the most extreme position to the left. Well, now we got fireworks, don't we? Yes, we do. And that can be fun and entertaining and help ratings and all that. But does it really reflect what's out there? And I would submit, no, it does not. Why not? Because most people are like me. They're trying to figure this out. They may have a perspective on nationally what's going on, or a big project here or there. They have concerns. They may just be simple and say, look, can we just have a moratorium? You just said yourself, Richard, that you'd like a little bit more time on this. So who would be opposed to a moratorium? There are a lot of considerations there. And from what I can tell, it did not appear like any of the financial benefit to Colorado Springs by way of taxes and perhaps school districts as well was not part of the discussion last night. But we'll talk with somebody here at 8:30. Now, who am I to give advice to people? And especially to give advice to younger people and people who are passionate. I come from a generation, and if I go to a public meeting, et cetera, no matter how passionate I am, I'm not going to stand up and start dropping F-bombs. What? No. I was told that at least one, maybe more, it was boom, boom, boom. If you think that that is going to persuade anyone to your position or your opinion, I'm here to tell you, at very best, they may have already agreed with you and then decided not to go to that position because of your behavior. In fact, if I were there and I saw some of this last night, my first inclination would be, so wait, are these people really with these people? Because it appears that what they're saying and doing and acting, their behavior is probably running contrary to them. Do they get paid by somebody else to do this? Are they just a disinformation, misinformation expert? I don't know. I'm just telling you that you go to a public meeting and you start doing that, it feels good. And I've seen plenty of people do it at school boards, etc. Trust me, I've dropped the F-bomb myself. It feels very good under the appropriate circumstances. Persuasion is not the circumstance that you dropped that. Let's take a short break. We'll come back with Jeff Crank, and then immediately thereafter, we'll be talking about the Planning Commission, the vote, and that data set.
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9: Across the country right now, at this very moment, there are probably arguments taking place about who's doing more of the housework, the homework, the shuttling of kids from this activity to that. It's true. By and large, women do more of this than men. But doesn't have to be that way. And if you and your spouse can level that playing field, it's going to make both of you and your kids happier. Psychologist Yelena Kecmanovich says, this might be how you get there. As hard as it might be at first, try to think of your partner like a teammate, not an adversary. Learn how to do some of the chores your partner does to get a better understanding of how much effort something takes. And finally, take the time to acknowledge what the other person is doing. And every now and then, even express your appreciation. That'll go a long way. I'm Dr. Sanjay Gupta, helping you live a better life.
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11: Richard Randall, Jeff Crank joins us. I want to remind people there are times that Jeff is with us as a politician who is running in a campaign for an elected office. That's one thing. There's another time that he is with us that he is an elected official and he's there or here in that capacity. That is today. I've made those distinctions probably as long as I've done talk radio, just so that you know. Jeff Crank, thank you. You got a very busy schedule. Thank you very much for joining us here this morning. And you introduced some legislation I thought was pretty good. We've heard for a long time that you've got all kinds of relationships and affairs or whatever you'd like to call it going on in Washington. We've talked before about a fund that may be used to quiet some of those things. But you have been very busy either on what you've proposed yourself or what others have proposed. And then we've got everything going on with voting integrity, much less Iran and the war. Let's start with what you introduced. Jeff Crank, welcome aboard.
16: Well, thank you, Richard. I appreciate the opportunity. Yeah, you know, they've been talking about this on Capitol Hill for a long time, and I just finally decided, you know, enough's enough. If you can believe it, we've been a country for 250 years, and in 250 years, Congress never outlawed relationships, intimate relationships between staff members and members of Congress. It's just incredible. So, but there is a rule, there has been a rule for many years, that a member of Congress couldn't have an intimate relationship with their staff member, but they could still have an intimate relationship with another member's staff member, which is just crazy. So I introduced a resolution last week that would just say you can't do that. The only way you could is if you went to the Ethics Committee and you ask for approval. And, you know, there might be some member of Congress who's a widow or, you know, is single and would like to, you know, meet someone else's staff member and, you know, would like to date them. They'd have to go to the ethics committee, get it approved, get it out of the darkness. But, you know, we just have to do stuff like this to restore faith in the institution for the American people. And, you know, I've had people, well, who are you talking about? What member? I don't have a clue. I don't hang out with those kind of people. I don't drink. I don't go partying. So I don't know who they are. You know, I hear rumors and things like that. But we all know we had, you know, members on both sides of the aisle, women and men, by the way, who have mistreated staff. And we can't have that. And so I introduced this resolution and hopefully we can get it passed.
11: The other thing that has come up recently, and get your thoughts on this as well, and that is a vote on stock trading and banning that. You know, I was just looking at something. Apparently, I pay for another radio station to make comments like good faith effort or ploy. Geez, I didn't know they were working for me. U.S. House expected to vote on stock trading ban. That's been a long time discussion, but it doesn't seem like there's been a lot moving forward. Where are we at on that, Congressman Jeff Crank?
16: Well, you know, it's something that's very important to me. I don't trade, individual publicly traded stock. And I divested myself of publicly traded stock when I took office. I just think it's too important to have your integrity questioned. And I think members of Congress should not do that as well. But some continue to do it. I'm for a ban, and I voted for a stock trading ban for members of Congress. Look, I go into briefings all the time. And, you know, to be honest, before I got elected, I didn't know it would be this much. But I go in and I get briefings from companies about some of the great technology and things that they're doing. And you walk out of there thinking, well, gee, that company's really going to do well. So you could see how it could be abused by members of Congress who might say, you know, take some of that information and then go buy stock. That's wrong. We shouldn't allow that. So we got to restore faith, as I said, in the institution. So we voted this last week on a stock trading ban. And I supported that. By the way, we added to it voter ID, a voter ID law. So, you know, it was both voter ID and a stock trading ban. And we had to pass both of those things. It should have passed, you know, 435 to nothing. It didn't. We had many Democrats voting against it. A couple voted for it. And then all of the Republicans, I believe, voted for it. So this is just something that we ought to do.
11: You know, we were just talking about voter ID the other day. One of the things being it's been pretty popular. I didn't come up with it. But if you want that all the pasta you can eat thing, you know, you're going to at Olive Garden, you're going to have to be able to show ID, all of the other things. Jeff Crank, I think the average person is pretty close to me, not like, you know, me being typical. I'm not saying that. I'm just saying a lot of us are scratching our heads out here going, look, this is the most common sense thing in the world when it comes to voting. I look at CNN and they do these polls over and over and over again. It doesn't matter your gender. It doesn't matter your race. The average person by a big margin are in favor of secure elections. Why is it so damn hard to get that thing out of the Senate? Everybody says, well, you know, Thune's the problem. I don't know. You help us out.
16: Well, look, I think they would have 50 votes to get it out of the Senate. They just have this crazy cloture rule in the Senate that requires 60 votes to end the filibuster. And so they, you know, we have 53 Republicans. You need 60 votes, and you don't have seven Democrats, essentially, who will vote for common sense legislation like the Save America Act. And, you know, you're right. It's probably an 80 or 90% issue with the American people that all the Save America Act, again, let's remind people what it does. It requires that you provide, when you register to vote, you provide proof that you're a citizen of the United States. And then thereafter, when you vote, you have to just provide a photo ID. You have to prove that you are who you say you are when you cast your ballot. That's just common sense. I mean, it's just, as you said, you know, Olive Garden makes you do it at the pasta bar. You know, we ought to require it for our elections.
11: So one of the positions that you're in, and boy, I have to tell you, it's perfect for you. I'm so glad that we've got it here. I don't believe that you have to have served in the military in any capacity to appreciate our military and try to do what is best and right for them. And if you're sitting on the House Armed Services Committee, you've got a little bit more influence there. We had Pete Hegseth there saying, look, the bill is high in terms of what we're doing in the Middle East. And in order to make sure that we replenish some of the stocks of weapons that we've used, we're going to need more assistance. As somebody who sits on the Armed Services Committee, where are we at in terms of equipment, personnel, and the war in the Middle East?
16: Yeah, there's no question. And I will say, you know, I know there's people who want to be critical of this president, but I got to tell you, he's made a major investment in our military. And we have been falling behind, particularly on space, on shipbuilding, on many of these things. We are starting to fall behind China. We cannot allow that to happen. And, you know, this president has made a major investment in our military and upgrading the systems. You know, part of the reason Colorado Springs is going to be doing so well over the next few years with more military coming in is that the president's doubled the size of the Space Force, right? And we have about half of the U.S. Space Force right here in Colorado Springs. So it's just critical. And it's also critical that we provide for our men and women who serve us. Over the last year and a half, we have given an 18.5% pay increase to our junior enlisted in the military. And this bill that we just passed off the House floor this last week, the NDAA, National Defense Authorization Act, that came out of my committee, has another 5% pay increase for our men and women in the military. Many Democrats, most Democrats, voted against this bill because they think it's too much defense spending. And so there's a real challenge here for our men and women of the military and for the United States of America. And you're right, Richard. We have used munitions. We have used lots of our military forces in the effort in Iran as well as other places. And we do have to replenish that, and it's very important that we do it.
11: You know, the president, as he, it seems like he always is, especially if he's got an opportunity to do it, was at Dover, dignified transfer. And I believe this president really does appreciate those who are serving for our country. Unfortunately, I saw somebody who had been in the military for 14 years. He was still in uniform, but apparently he's out of the military, and he was just going off F-bombs and stuff with regard to the commander-in-chief. I'd like to believe that that is the exception out there, Jeff Crank. From talking with Hegseth and the president and everyone else, especially being on that committee, how would you describe morale in our military?
16: You know, it's never been higher. It's never been higher. And let's be honest, you can prove that with the enlistment numbers. And, you know, let's take a look at those. At the end of the Biden administration, we were having a difficult time for our Army, the Air Force, and others meeting their enlistment goals. Enlistments are doing great right now. The Army just met their enlistment goal, I think, for, you know, ahead of schedule and others. So morale is high. Many people, you know, they want to be paid more. We've fallen behind because we had many years of Joe Biden and others who didn't put enough money into defense. And after all, what is the number one responsibility of the federal government, according to the Constitution? It's the national defense of our country. And so, you know, all these other things that the U.S. government pays for, those are, many of those things should go away. They shouldn't even exist. But we should always make sure that we're paying our men and women in the military and we're providing them with the equipment that they need to never have a fair fight. It should never be a fair fight. Our guys should always win and win overwhelmingly.
11: I know that Second Amendment, very important to you. Hunting, oh my gosh, you've done that for the majority of your life. Big event Saturday night by Colorado State Shooting Association, Shots for Freedom. You'll be a keynote speaker. A preview of that, or at least tell us why that issue is so close to you and the people who live in your district.
16: Well, of course, you know, it always amazes me when we talk about the Bill of Rights that many people take for granted the Second Amendment. And many people discount the Second Amendment, which was written by the very same founding fathers who wrote the First Amendment. We have to protect all of our rights, whether it's the right to freedom of speech, freedom of religion, all of the rights that protect us in the judiciary system. But the Second Amendment is also just as important, and that's the right for us to be safe and to defend ourselves. And so I'm very excited about the Colorado State Shooting Association. It's going to be a great night. I'm looking forward to it. And, you know, there's going to be some great, great folks there talking about the Second Amendment. And these are warriors who have helped defend the Second Amendment, which is greatly under attack. One of the things that I'll talk about is how we can push back on some of the stuff going on in Colorado. I've got a bill that I'm a co-sponsor of at the federal level that if it passes, we'll get rid of all of these stupid gun laws in Colorado, because you can't have laws that are more stringent than the federal government when we're talking about a constitutional right guaranteed.
11: You've got it, Jeff Crank. Thank you. God bless you so much for fighting that fight. Look forward to tomorrow night. He'll be one of the keynote speakers there. I'll tell you more about Shots for Freedom and that event. Break for news. When we come back, we'll be talking with some of the people who were opposed to that new data center at the meeting last night.
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28: Up quickly for your Saturday with sunshine to start our day. A little bit of increasing cloud cover throughout the afternoon as temperatures jump up to be very hot in the 90s and close to triple digits for some of us in Southern Colorado. With your KKTV 11 Alert weather, I'm meteorologist Josephine Sage.
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9: Across the country right now, at this very moment, there are probably arguments taking place about who's doing more of the housework, the homework, the shuttling of kids from this activity to that. It's true. by and large, women do more of this than men. But doesn't have to be that way. And if you and your spouse can level that playing field, it's going to make both of you and your kids happier. Psychologist Yelena Kecmanovich says this might be how you get there. As hard as it might be at first, try to think of your partner like a teammate, not an adversary. Learn how to do some of the chores your partner does to get a better understanding of how much effort something takes. And finally, take the time to acknowledge what the other person is doing, and every now and then, even express your appreciation. That'll go a long way. I'm Dr. Sanjay Gupta, helping you live a better life.
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11: Richard Randall, now, sometimes, we talk about so many issues here, locally, nationally, internationally, and usually I think I've got a finger on the pulse of what's out there, but every now and then something comes along and I feel like I'm out of touch on it, that it resonates with more people one way or another, in favor, opposed, etc., and I didn't necessarily see it coming. So, Deirdre, Aiden Smith, we've got this big issue going on with data centers, and I expected it to be a thing with regard to God and the Gods and that particular project, but there is a lot more passion just with the average person out there, even if they dismiss the whole idea of what is going to go or not go on with Garden of the Gods, but whether it's Monument, Texas, all over the place. This is a huge discussion. So talk to me first off, if you would. We make sure that we've got plenty of time here. Why do you think it is such an important issue to so many people?
13: Well, I certainly can't speak for the state or the country. That would be outside of my expertise to some degree. But I would state, based on what happened yesterday, that the communities want their government to have transparency. And so we pointed out many flaws yesterday in how the city planning here reviewed the case, as did CSU and their low data reform. So a lot of that information we had to get through CORA, which obviously isn't very transparent. And I think what we heard from people in the community outside our group represents the neighborhood directly adjacent to where the proposed raid and use will be, is that we expect there to be a more accountability and more adherence to the rules that we have in our own code.
11: I want to just mention, CORA for outsiders, it's Colorado Open Records Act, and I'm with you. You shouldn't have to, for some of these things, go digging all over the place to try to get the information. It was a long meeting, 9 o'clock apparently to almost midnight or beyond. If you had to give people the main takeaways from your perspective, Deirdre, what would those be? And I want to remind you, I'm going to give you and others, Dana, Integrity Matters, and as well as the proponents of this thing, plenty of time next week. I just wanted to get reaction as much as possible here today. What do you think the biggest takeaways are, Deirdre?
13: I think that we were disappointed. We had 7 points that show where the city failed to meet its own code. There was much confusion among the city staff and even the planning commission on how they interpreted the use that they're now approving. So obviously we're disappointed in the fact that we did not succeed last night. We will appeal because 4 of the points that we brought up became the basis of the questions that were asked by the commission. And there's got to be more work done on both the sound studies and on the lack of accountability, because the city was approving something that had errors in it. And as someone that's been in development and construction for over 20 years, you can't build something if your data is incorrect. Your foundation's going to fall. And so I think we heard that yesterday, that this use has to be vetted better. There needs to be more guardrails before it's just placed next to a well-established community where people's homes represent sometimes their retirement.
11: So my understanding is 10 days to appeal. You folks are going to do that. Talk to me, I guess, about the road ahead, whether it is an appeal, whether it has to do with a planning commission or over to city council or elsewhere.
13: So the process goes to city council next, is my understanding. Again, been in development. So we have until August 3rd to file our appeal. It would go to city council. And then, of course, basically it's the same somewhat facts being presented. as to where the city failed to meet their own code. And then at that point, obviously, the options are either way for parties, either the developer or us, and who obviously prevails there as what will happen.
11: I always acknowledge that whether it's the host of the program or the length of time that we do or do not have, there is so much information out there. What would you say, Deirdre, to people one way or another, especially those who are opposed to this kind of thing, but those who are in favor, people like me just trying to figure out what's a good source to get more information on this particular project?
13: Well, I would certainly say either watch or listen to the transcript from yesterday, because our presentation was extremely factual. It's what all questions were based on subsequently. And you need to really dial into the sound study that was flawed, that the city admitted into it. And then also look at the information that the developer put in on the equipment use and how, whether or not he's really going to be capped at the 50 megawatts, or are we actually going to have a hyperscale next to us, because the campus of 22 acres certainly affords him that opportunity. So I would look at the how CSU handled this, and then also the city, and make your own conclusions.
11: You know, and I will recommend for people to do that. There is just so much information here. One thing that I try to distinguish is that my opinion, based on what I know so far, Deirdre Aiden Smith, is that not all data centers are equal. I've seen some where people are saying 2 million gallons of water per day. I didn't have time to drill down on that, but geez, that's a lot. And then I hear closed system over here, a certain amount, you can leave it for 5 years. And then all of a sudden I'm hearing about forever chemicals. Deirdre, what do you think the couple of biggest misconceptions that people might have, either with regard to the TARS project or just generally?
13: Well, I think technology is evolving, so it's very difficult for the layman. You have to do a lot of research into that, but I think the biggest issue obviously is water, and is it being contained within the closed-loop system? What chemicals are there? How is that being handled? CSU didn't disclose any wastewater plans that they had yet on how they would take that waste as the glycol gets dies, basically, as it's used up, and then of course utilities. And so no one wants to pay for someone else's use, and since CSU right now with our high energy tariff use or high energy use timelines, people here don't want to be paying for something that someone else should bear the burden. Typically, these projects make millions and millions of dollars on what the services are they're selling. So that needs to be not at the cost of the citizens of a community. Yeah, so I would say water, utilities, and city government.
11: Well, and there's another component. We don't have time to get into it today. Tim Lee had talked about it previously one time when he was on the program. That's a potential benefit to either the city, maybe even school districts, et cetera. We'll talk about that a little bit next week. Overall, and I had Dana Dugan shoot this to me about it. She said, you know, even the leader of AI, David Sacks, said in a podcast last week, quote, obviously, you don't put it next to residential, unquote. The residential aspect of this, whether it is noise or other types of invasive things, how big of an issue is that? And where do you think it stands between what the developer would want and what folks like you, including people living in the area, would want or are concerned about?
13: We don't think that it's a good use. And I think obviously what Dana sent you states it all, sums it up. You shouldn't put this next to residential because people are in their backyards. They have children they're raising, and something that's only 358 feet from someone's backyard is an invasive use. And it wasn't zoned for that. So I think the big question goes back, and that's what you're seeing across the country, is these have to be zoned appropriately with all the guardrails in place to make sure that they're not negatively affecting any community, whether it's their resources with utilities or if it's their homes.
11: So final thing here, you've been very generous with your time. Like I said, look forward to talking with you and others next week as well. This might be coming a little bit out of left field or the blue, but I hear from a lot of people, Deirdre, and that is we don't want these kinds of things anywhere, because this is how you get to Big Brother and surveillance and flock cameras everywhere. And on the other hand, I see people saying, well, if Colorado Springs wants to have military here, they're going to have data centers like this. Does the surveillance and the military thing, that part of the equation, was that discussed last night? Does it even hit the radar for folks like you?
13: That did not come up from our perspective. We were focused, obviously, on the facts, of which was, on this case, very limited to how the city failed to meet their guidelines and code. But obviously it was voiced by many people in the public, including some veterans. that were in the military. So I think that's obviously a public concern that needs to be vetted, because people also don't want to lose jobs to AI.
11: You've got it. I try to ask all the pertinent questions, especially given the time limitations that we have, talking with Deirdre Aiden-Smith. Another minute or two, if there's something you think is important for people to know that I didn't ask you about, but you think it's important to mention.
13: I would close with, in our case, there was a very obvious discrepancy, or the legal firm that was representing the developer, Raiden, also works for the city. So that is typically, in most business relationships, would be a conflict of interest. You can't represent two parties. You can't be doing PR for the city on the benefits for the chamber or the economy and then also be representing the developer. So we will certainly be revisiting that, because that was very clear that you can't wear two hats in this kind of situation.
11: You know, a final thing, I guess, is, and a lot of people have asked me about this, and that is, well, so where is the mayor one way or another on any of this? Did the mayor check in last night, or has he checked in with folks like you in terms of what his position is or what his thoughts are?
13: No, we've not heard, actually. And with this being an election year, I'm thinking that many of those officials aren't going to be reaching out, because they're trying to stay on the sidelines to see who's going to prevail. But no, we'd be happy to speak to the mayor and show him the neighborhood and show him the community that here, because it's mostly comprised of teachers and policemen and firemen and all those people that serve this community day to day.
11: You've got it. Thank you so much, Deirdre Aiden-Smith. She joins us today, but next week, it may be her, or maybe other people, perhaps even Dana Dugan or others from Integrity Matters, Kat, somebody we've had on the program here previously. And then again, we'll reach out to Jason Green, is the person that we had on previously on the program, and Tim Lee. And before you say it, Richard, shouldn't you recuse yourself from being a talk show host because you're friends with Tim Lee? David, look it up if you would in the break here. Is there even such a thing? Because I was being dead sarcastic on that. No, I'm not going to recuse myself. In fact, I'm doing the exact opposite. If I have somebody on and they are a friend, etc., whether it's politics or something else, I'm going to tell you. And why is that? So that you know, and you can probably hear me trying to work around that so that I, to the extent I can be, while I'm still trying to figure out, I'm undecided. Does that mean I'm pro or con? It doesn't. I had somebody say, well, you're on the wrong side of this issue. I'm like, whoa, hold on. I'm undecided. How is that the wrong side of the issue? We'll take a short break. Get your comments on this. Want to remind you about the big event that's coming up this weekend, Shots for Freedom. Jeff Crank will be talking there. Jarvis Caldwell as well. And they got incredible prizes, and tickets are still available. And we'll talk with James T. Cook. He has already started going through all of the requirements for making a purchase of a semi-automatic handgun or long gun. Goes into effect a couple of days from now. I have to tell you, it's complicated. That's why he's a former assistant DA, and that's why he's going to come on to explain it for us. Short break. Your thoughts at 719-715-0740.
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6: 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I said KruegerBrothers.com is where you go, and you're going to find out it's commercial and residential, and they're really, really good at it. I've had people who have used them glowing replies when I ask them about them. And yes, hail damage, take care of it. Roof inspections, take care of it. The hail damage thing is important because to me, it's almost a matter of time before it's going to be you or your neighborhood. And when that happens, you want somebody from right here, not one of these companies that chases around after the hailstorms and, you know, buys a magnetic sign with the local area code, puts it on the side of the truck for everything. What's the problem with that, Richard? Well, problem with that is they do it, and if it's not done right, they're in Texas before you know it. Kruger Brothers have been here since 2009. 719-358-7053. 719-358-7053. They take care of all kinds of roofing, including metal, which is not something everybody does. Now, I've got some replies here that have been sent to me, and I'll try to get to these. I just want you to know that when it comes to a project like this or something that is controversial like this, my job is to be transparent with you. And part of that transparency is, quite honestly, a little bit embarrassing because I'd like to believe I could get in front of a microphone and, as a former trial attorney, I could walk you right through this and give you a breakdown and do a brief on this and all of the rest. I can't. So what do I rely on? Well, I rely on a lot of other people to do it, and I rely on being transparent about who these people are and what their interests are. Now, the one thing that I do feel comfortable doing is bringing on people like Jeff Crank or bringing on somebody from Integrity Matters, or, and I'm not, I think Dieter is with that, but doing that, bringing on the person behind the project, that's Jason Green, Tim Lee, all of these things. When it comes to the state legislature and amendment, Second Amendment issues, no. I am so angry at this whole idea that they can just start putting all kinds of egregious laws, in this case, Senate Bill 3, into effect. And in my opinion, there is no question. It is a de facto banning firearms in the state of Colorado. What's the problem with that? Well, we had this Constitution thing that worked really, really well for a while. And I don't mean to make everything partisan, but I can tell you, the only time that I hear liberals and Democrats talk about the Constitution is the odd circumstance where there's actually something in the Constitution that benefits them. Other than that, no, we don't want to hear about it. So there are still tickets available, not a ton of them, but it is Shots for Freedom. It's their summer gala.

You can go to CSSA, get that, Colorado State Shooting Association, and then you can pick up the tickets there. And we had one of the organizers of that, Dan Finlayson, was with us, and he was talking about there are more than $100,000 in prizes, gear, and other things at the event. It's going to be awesome. So keep that in mind. We're going to take a short break. We'll talk, like I said, more about that when we come back in the second hour. We're going to be hearing from Ryan Kaufman a little bit. And no, it's not a music show. But you know what? The first thing this morning, I'm going through all this stuff. And believe it or not, at 6 o'clock, I'm reading about Sammy Hagar and David Lee Roth. And I'm like, you know what? I got to talk about that on the show. What? You know what? Every now and then something comes along and you're thinking, you know, I didn't see this side of this rock star and I didn't see that side of a rock star. And yes, maybe it has an impact, or it should, on you and I. Hour two, straight up.

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4: On again. I'm Paul Stevens, Fox News. The White House Correspondents Association dinner was back on Friday night.
5: This time, the gathering in Washington was more subdued with a smaller crowd and tighter security. The dinner was abruptly halted back in April by a shooter at the Washington Hilton, but President Trump insisted the gathering continue.
6: So in this country, we believe in freedom of speech. We settle our differences not with bullets, but with open and vigorous debate. And no deranged loser with a gun will ever change that. We can't let that ever happen.
5: The president delivering a rambling speech that praised some journalists and took pot shots at others. Chris DeMeo, Fox News.
4: Following 13 straight days of U.S. military strikes against targets in Iran, the president now hinting he might launch a major strike, Fox's Chanley Painter.
7: He says the military is locked and loaded. Even as talks continue, President Trump says Tehran remains far from a deal. The New York Times reporting U.S. intelligence believes Iran's new supreme leader may be more open to pursuing a nuclear weapon. As concerns grow inside the administration that China and Russia could be enabling Tehran. Trump says both leaders have assured him they are not arming Iran.
8: I don't think they'd want to have me disappointed.
7: Meantime, the standoff is spreading at sea. The U.S. military says it disabled a second commercial ship after it allegedly ignored four warnings and tried to breach Iran's blockade.
4: And the president recently warning that Iranian civil infrastructure like power plants and bridges could also be targeted if attacks on commercial shipping in the Strait of Hormuz continue. Meantime, France using a massive specially adapted cargo plane to dump flame retardant on a wildfire that's forced the evacuation of tens of thousands of people, including some from suburbs in the wine region of Bordeaux. Fire crews digging trenches trying to slow that blaze down. 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
1: Now seems as good a time as any to remind you, you don't always have to take healthy habits to the extreme. Not only are you unlikely to stick with something that's difficult, even if you can keep it up, it's probably going to be to the detriment of something else. And chances are that something else is more important. So if you're on a quest to improve your health, I promise the basics are going to take you much further. I'm talking about diet, try and be as plant-based as possible, exercise, meaning multiple rounds of cardio and strength training, and sleep. For most people, 7 to 9 hours a night. I'd like to think of these things as sort of a three-legged stool, right? If you're not doing any one of them, it's really hard to keep balanced with the others. The key here is you don't have to strive for perfection. Doing anything is going to be better than nothing. I'm Dr. Sanjay Gupta, helping you live a better life.
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4: Up quickly for your Saturday with sunshine to start our day. A little bit of increasing cloud cover throughout the afternoon as temperatures jump up to be very hot in the 90s and close to triple digits for some of us in Southern Colorado. With your KKTV 11 Alert weather, I'm meteorologist Josephine Sage.
2: 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Richard Randall is on Colorado 740 KVOR.
5: So what do you do if you really want people to understand something, especially a new law? You could bring in the people who introduced the law, the people who voted in favor of it, right? Because it passed and has become law. People opposed to it, all the legislative side. I prefer to go this route. And it's not that we won't talk with politicians. In fact, there are a couple of them I am going to be bringing up that this issue is central to. But I go to a former assistant DA who knows a lot about the Constitution, is a big firearms owner himself. So whether we're talking about laws or litigation or a latest trend that's going on in the gun industry, James C. Cook is the go-to. And James, we're going back and forth on text the other day. You sent me something. And if you weren't available today, I could probably just read the thing. And I think people would be scratching their heads and getting a headache because it is so complicated. And there are so many little steps to it one way or another. But I think that was probably the design of some of the people behind this law. We'll get to that part in a little bit. We've got plenty of time to get through this. James C. Cook, walk us through this law, when it goes into effect, when we need to start doing things, and what we need to do if we want to preserve our ability to own a firearm, but especially to purchase a semi-automatic handgun or long gun. James C. Cook.
6: Yeah, so August 1st, there's a new law that is going to be going into full effect. It is SB 25003. It passed last year, and what it requires is that anybody that purchases what the state defines as a specified semi-automatic firearm has to have a permit in order to purchase it. Now, a couple of things. One, you don't have to have this permit to continue owning a specified semi-automatic firearm. So if you've got an AR-15, you've got an AK, you've got something that is going to be covered under this, you don't have to rush out and go get this permit or else the state is going to come and take it away from you. But if you want to purchase a new one, you are definitely going to have to go get the permit. So what is the requirement for this permit? And this is where it gets absolutely insane, because the state of Colorado, the legislators wrote this and basically said, hey, DOW, Department of Wildlife, go figure out how we're going to do this whole system. Sheriff's departments, you're going to have to manage some of this. And we're just going to make it all work in the end. And they had zero planning a forethought on this. So the system isn't fully up yet. As of the 20th of this month, they started pushing the curriculum out to to shops, to teachers, so they could start, you know, looking over the curriculum. And it's basically just a glorified NRA basic pistol class. I've been through this before getting a concealed carry permit. This is nothing that needs 12 hours to teach to a new person, but the state has set a mandatory time frame. You have to be in there in a seat for 12 hours, which shows how much micromanaging the legislature is doing on this.
5: So, well, if I could interrupt real quickly, James, because yeah. I think there is something that I don't want people to assume. We do so much by FaceTime or Zoom or all these other apps. Mm-hmm. I would assume that some people are going, well, yeah, it's a pain in the butt to have to do a couple of days worth of this. I can just sit at home and do it on my laptop or my phone. True or false?
6: False. It has to be an in-person class. The idea behind all of this is bottlenecks. And that's what you and I were talking about the other day. The state is making it so that as of August 1st, no one is going to be able to buy an AR-15 for probably at least a couple of months. And that's if you're very, very on top of things. So starting August 1st, there you have to have this permit. You have to be permitted by your local sheriff to be able to purchase a gun. So what is the process to go through this? And I've already done some of this myself. So first, you have to go to the Department of Wildlife website. This is all managed by the DOW because, Democrats think that firearms are only for hunting. So naturally, we need to take money away from, wildlife management and making sure that, Colorado is beautiful and we've got, abundant elk herds and all that. We're just going to take money away from that and make people, get AR-15 permits and strip the money from animals. So if you love animals, you should absolutely hate this law. But you go to the Department of Wildlife website, and then you have to put in your information. You have to register with DOW. You're going to have to first pay $52 to the Department of Wildlife. That's for setting up your account on the DOW website and ultimately transmitting your information over to the Sheriff's Department. Now, at this point, Department of Wildlife can check to see if you've ever done a hunter safety course. Fortunately for me, I was able to dig back and find my 1995 Washington State hunter safety card and put in the number. Unfortunately, the database is still matched there, and they were able to put me through with somebody who has taken hunter safety. So I only would have to take a four-hour version of this particular class, just a refresher. If you're someone like my dad that was born in the 1940s, before it was required that somebody had to do hunter safety, you are going to have to take a 12-hour version of the class. Or if you're a younger person and just haven't taken hunter safety because you don't want to hunt, you just want to be able to exercise your Second Amendment rights, you have to take a 12-hour version of this class. We'll talk about the class here in a minute. But once you get registered with the state, again, pay $50 to the state, then your information gets transmitted over to the Sheriff's Department. Now, I went down to the El Paso County Sheriff's Office the other day because this law hasn't gone into effect yet and because they still don't know how all of this is supposed to work because the state has done an awful job prepping the sheriffs on how this is supposed to happen. They are not disclosing how much they are going to charge, as much as I tried to get them to tell me. They're not disclosing how much they are going to charge to run a background check on you from the Sheriff's Department. But here is the even more fun part. The Sheriff's Department isn't actually running a background check on you. You're going to be required to go to a third-party vendor like Identigo, and you're going to have to run yourself a name-based state and federal background check. You're going to have to print out a copy of that background check. You're going to have to physically bring it into the Sheriff's Department. You're going to hand a copy of your background check with your driver's license to the Sheriff's Department. They don't actually run a background check on you through their systems. They just look at the piece of paper you printed out from Identigo and then say, okay, it looks like this person doesn't have any felonies. We will give you a card that says you are now authorized to take the class to learn how to store a firearm. So I'm not sure exactly what the Sheriff's Department is doing on all of this other than it's unnecessary records keeping, but that's what the statute requires. That is the process you have to go through. So that's probably going to be another $50 is my guess to the Sheriff's Department. So we're up to $100 now. in order to get your permit. Once you've done that with the sheriff's department, you then have to find a class that you can take to learn how to safely handle firearms. And again, if you've taken hunter safety, it's a 4-hour class. If you haven't taken hunter safety, it's a 12-hour class. And every 5 years when you have to renew this, it still comes down to have you taken hunter safety or have you not, and that determines if you take the 4 or 12-hour class. So we're going to see now it's going to be almost impossible to get into hunter safety classes too. But there are only a certain number of instructors in the state that are authorized to teach this particular class. And in order to teach it, you have to take a train the trainers class that is put on by the Department of Wildlife. They had, I believe, the first one on the 20th, and they're capped at 50 instructors per class. There's another one coming up on the 27th. So presumably by the 27th or August 1st, there are only going to be 100 classes or 100 instructors that have been taught this particular class out of, I believe there's 350 that are eligible to teach it in the state. And they're holding about 2 classes a month in order to get this done. So we're not going to see even that 350 instructors completely, taught how to teach this until easily into October, possibly November, before we're going to have full saturation out there. So once they've taken that class, you can register for it. And again, we're just seeing bottleneck after bottleneck. The idea is to keep this as low as possible. There's going to be a limited number of enrollments. And I've talked to some friends that are in the industry around town. My personal belief is that we're going to see the classes, the 4-hour version of this, coming in at probably around $100 to $125. I've been told that because of the additional testing requirements that the state is putting on there, they're going to have printed, written tests that people have to fill out and take on there that the instructors are proctoring. That's probably going to take a little bit more time and cost a little bit more money. And we may see classes being offered in the range of $200 to $500 to take one of these classes. I would think it's probably going to be around $300, $350 for the 12-hour class. So if you haven't taken hunter safety before, if it comes in at $350 for the class, you're now up to $450, and this has to be repeated every 5 years. There is no lower price on this. There is no, discount for, hey, I've gone through this process before. You are going to now be paying about $450, $500 every 5 years in order to have the privilege of purchasing what the state of Colorado has decided is a specified semi-automatic firearm. And then once you've gotten the class done, you have to take the certificate that says, I got this class taken. You go file it with the sheriff's department. They send that over to the Department of Wildlife. And they also haven't said exactly how dealers are going to be checking this. Now, of course, they're not in a big hurry on that because they know that nobody can possibly comply with all these requirements for at least another 2 or 3 weeks. So the legislature, basically said, hey, we're going to create another bottleneck here, and there's not going to be any specified semi-automatic firearms sold in Colorado for at least a month. The latest rumor that we've got going around is that it is going to be a publicly searchable database to find out who is going to be one of these people that has a permit to purchase these firearms.
5: Whoa, hold the hell.
6: Mismanaged from the get-go on purpose.
5: I interrupt way too often, and I hate to do that, but we need to take a break here. You know how that works. James T. Cook, we're going to come back and finish some of this up. I've got text messages from some people who'd like to know, well, what about this and this and this? But I can tell you, as soon as we come back, my first question is going to be, you mean to tell me that people who might hate me, might wish ill will against me, or somebody else are going to be able to start looking into some of these databases to find out, oh, remember your ex-wife? She doesn't own a gun. There's nothing there. Oh, this guy. I mean, I hope I'm wrong when it comes to that, but we'll take a short break. We'll be back with James T. Cook here in a second. I do want to suggest 2 events for you this weekend as well. And Friday night, it would be Frozen, the musical. That's the opening is tonight. A Christian Community Theater. It's the Broadway musical version of this. It's going to be going from the 24th through the 26th, and then again the 30th through August 1st. Tickets $15 to $25. I posted on social media so you can find out the exact times and dates and all of that. And then the other issue has to do with this big event that's taking place over the weekend. That'll be Saturday night, and you've heard Colorado State Shooting Association on the program talking about this exact issue that we're talking with James T. Cook. You'll get a lot more, but I'm guaranteeing you at the gala, which is taking place this weekend as well. Short break. Talk more with James T. Cook when we come back. Now, you know me, when it comes to owning a firearm, if ever there was going to be a time in your life to own one, it's now. If ever there was going to be a time in your life to own one and be very responsible about it, the time is now as well. Magnum Shooting Center is the only thing that I recommend for you. I got some differences sometimes when it comes to gunsmithing or something, but Magnum Shooting Center cannot recommend to become a member like I. What do you get? Well, you're going to get members-only lane reservations, class discounts, unlimited range time, free guest passes, and a lot more, and especially for some of this training we're talking about. 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They appreciate that folks like you and I shop small, shop local as well. We'll talk more about this Second Amendment issue and this new law, Senate Bill 3, when we come back. 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
17: Richard Randall, James T. Cook, former assistant DA, private practice now, and we'll talk about that here in a second, if you could use his services, and I recommend them highly. But right now we're talking about this Senate bill, Colorado Senate Bill 3, and what it means, and it's complicated, and I was just talking with David. We're going to put this as a standalone segment so that if you want to listen to it specifically, it'll be out there for you. But before we went to the break, James T. Cook, you said something about a database and something about folks looking it up, and I got the impression that a lot of the information that I'm pretty sure I don't want and a lot of other people don't want online for others to start looking at may in fact be one of the results of this. Am I concerned about nothing?
18: No, you're not. The licensing, whether or not you have this S3003 license, is not going to be handled through the background check process like we normally think of it. Colorado Bureau of Investigation runs a background check portal for a dealer, in order to run a background check that's required on every firearm sale. We have to log into the CBI website. It's called the Colorado InstaCheck system. We run it through InstaCheck. Department of Wildlife now has to create a completely separate database that people can look and see whether or not a individual is authorized to purchase one of these firearms. Now, anytime that you start creating multiple databases, especially with people like Colorado Parks and Wildlife, who are not exactly IT people, even if this is password protected and it's going to require that, a dealer has to be registered with the state to get a user ID and a password to log in there. We've seen in places like California and New York where these databases of firearm owners have absolutely been hacked and have been leaked onto the internet. In fact, California, it was well known that newspapers were getting lists of concealed carry permit holders and publishing them on their website so that people could see, hey, here's where does your neighbor have a concealed carry permit? And even if this is password protected, the likelihood that this is going to get hacked and released, and you're going to be able to find in a couple of months here, here's a list of all the gun owners who have, scary AR-15s in your neighborhood, is extremely likely. And so far, Department of Wildlife has not said how this is going to be published. And there has been some talk in some of the working groups that this is simply just going to be a website where you go and put somebody's name in, and it is going to say, yes, they've taken the classes, they've registered, and they are allowed to purchase these items. And it's not even going to be password protected. This would be a wonderful thing if we had had another 6 months or a year to work this out so we know exactly what we're getting into. But again, the legislature just kind of rushed this and said, push it out as quickly as possible, and it is going off completely half-cocked.
17: Wow. I got news coming up here. I only got about 3 minutes, but let me get this in as quickly as I can. Comes from Don in Monument. He says, what are the rules for Colorado residents buying guns out of state, in person or at a store in another state? Semi-automatic.
18: Yep, so the rules are that, the rules are that dealers in other states have to abide by the laws of the state that you're coming from. So number one, ATF says you cannot purchase a handgun out of state. So we're only going to be talking about rifles here. And if I was to go up to, Cabela's in Sydney, Nebraska, they would have to follow the rules of the state of Colorado in selling me that firearm. They could get their FFL revoked if they were caught selling guns that cannot legally be sold in Colorado to Colorado residents out of state.
17: One more before we go. This one just says, in terms of the courts generally, all the way up to the Supreme Court, they have decided that it's okay to have training, background checks, waiting periods, a lot of those various things. But something like this, you want to prognosticate on whether this would actually make it through all of the various courts and be affirmed or overturned by the Supreme Court?
18: Well, I'm sure that saying this publicly out on the airwaves is going to make me, prove to be completely wrong here. But I think that we're going to see a very quick injunction on this. It is not possible under this bill, at least for a month and a half, even for somebody that is extremely adamant, extremely on top of it, that is wanting to purchase one of these firearms to do it. So I think that the courts are going to put an injunction on this very quickly, at least until the point where the system can be complied with. And I think that putting that injunction in place is going to give them some time to roll on the constitutionality of it. And, I mean, you can talk about, poll taxes and learning tests for voting. This is exercising a constitutional right. This is as plainly unconstitutional as you can get.
17: James T. Cook, remind people how they can get in touch with you. You're in private practice now, former assistant DA, but you're in private practice now. How do people who are interested in you and your services find out about them?
18: Yeah, just give me a call, 719-493-0282. It's my office line. I'll tell you, I do all sorts of firearms-related stuff. I also do criminal defense. It's kind of my day job. The firearm stuff is just more of my passion.
17: A big passion. Thank you so much for that. Now, we'll take a short break. When we come back, we'll talk a little bit more about that gala, because we've given free tickets to it. There are no tickets that are available for giveaway. But my understanding is there are still tickets available. I'll give you details on that. Tickets still available as well for Frozen, the musical. It starts tonight at the Christian Community Theater. That information I posted on Facebook. You can find that. A big week and weeks, I should say, in the summer. One minute you have everything going on with the World Cup, and then all of a sudden it seems like the dog days. We'll be talking with Ryan Kaufman about that. And yes, Sammy Hagar and David Lee Roth, you want to hear about it. I guarantee you. Short break.
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8: Up quickly for your Saturday with sunshine to start our day. A little bit of increasing cloud cover throughout the afternoon as temperatures jump up to be very hot in the 90s and close to triple digits for some of us in Southern Colorado. With your KKTV 11 Alert weather, I'm meteorologist Josephine Sage.
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33: We've all been there, in a boring meeting, a long lecture, struggling to stay awake. No matter how hard you try, you nod off, and that is never a good look. Aside from the obvious, making sure you're getting enough sleep, there are a couple quick pick-me-ups that experts recommend before you take your seat. If you have time, you might try to squeeze in a quick nap, just a couple minutes even. That can increase your alertness. Or try to pop outside for a quick walk, get your blood and your hormones pumping, splash some cold water on your face, or grab a cup of coffee, obviously. If you're not a caffeine drinker, even just taking small sips of water throughout your meeting could be enough to keep you awake. Of course, you could also make a point to engage in the meeting. You're not likely to fall asleep while you're actually talking. I'm Dr. Sanjay Gupta, helping you live a better life.
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17: So if you or someone you know is even thinking about making a sale of your home, and it's probably going to come up for most people at one point or another. You want to downsize, you need a bigger home, you got posted somewhere else, whatever it happens to be. There's only one source, as far as I'm concerned, and that is Barb Schlinker, Your Home Sold, Guaranteed Realty. So tell me about this Barb Schlinker, Richard. Well, I have, but if you want some real insight, go ahead and listen tomorrow, KVOR, from 11 until noon. The name of the program is Your Real Estate Voice. I sit in with Barb, but she's the host of the program, and you'll get an hour's worth of information, the very latest information on the market, how the prices are. You've got interest rates. Is it a hot market? Is it a cold market? Cash offers the big deal. She knows it. And she knows it because she's been doing it for more than 25 years. 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They don't teach you in a one-month real estate class how to market a home. She's got that down. Don't teach you how to deal with multiple offers or to do negotiations at all. She's got that down. And that's why she's the only person I'd recommend. But also, if you know somebody, work with somebody, somebody in your family, I suggest you recommend Barb to them as well. And give a listen tomorrow to Your Real Estate Voice, 719-301-3900, or BarbHasTheBuyers.com. Now, I know I'm a little bit ADD, or a lot, and sometimes we're cruising along and, geez, Richard, you bash Neil Young these days, but remember after the gold rush and harvest, he said he'd been in the middle of the road and then he headed for the ditch with some of these other albums? That sucked, quite honestly. Well, you're doing the same thing. You're skidding around here and it's not even icy outside. But I've got a purpose here. So we're going to switch to rock and roll for just a second here. If you're on social media much, and you don't have to be doing, you know, just nothing but music, but on TikTok, on X, Instagram, etc., you'll probably have seen video of rock stars who are, quite honestly, they're past their prime. And for lead singers, it's always a challenge. Your vocal cords start changing. Some bands, well, you know what? We're not going to perform that song in the same key that it was recorded or that we used to play it in. We'll lower it a little bit so that our singers can get there. You know, I'm in favor of doing that. And I can tell you this, very few people will go to a concert and say, you know what? They lowered that. That's not in the same key. So you have that. But on the other hand, when I look at, and the ones I'm thinking the most are AC/DC, and then David Lee Roth, and Guns N' Roses, and you've got some singers that still crank, Vince Neil would be another one as well, who still got a really great voice, and others, not so much. And this has nothing to do with whether you're a fan of the early Van Halen with David Lee Roth or the later version with Sammy Hagar. This is much bigger than rock and roll. It's about friendship. It's about forgiveness. It's about kindness. It's about seeing the bigger picture in the long run. So David Lee Roth just had every part of his concert tours, every concert has been canceled except for one. And that's a pretty big blow. And I can tell you from having seen some of the video of him performing, honestly, it's kind of embarrassing. If I were his friend, I would have said, David, unless you need this money so badly, I know you get, you know, a rush from being on stage and stuff, but this is not good. In any event, he just had, yeah, part of his world just crashed in on him. So then what happens? So the guy who came after him, not immediately, I think there was another guy, Sammy Hagar, who used to be in Montrose, great band, and he's just, by the accounts of most people who know him, and I know just a handful, he's a really, really good guy. Take the context of somebody who used to be the lead singer in a band that he is in, and that lead singer just hit really, really hard times right now. So how does Sammy Hagar react? Is he gloating? Is he rubbing his nose in it? Is he delighting in every aspect of it? Listen, this is Sammy Hagar. You tell me.
0: Hey, Dave. Sammy here. I just got a call from Michael Anthony as I'm sitting down having my favorite cocktail. And I don't have to tell you what this is. About your tour getting canceled. And I want to say from the bottom of my heart, I'm sorry. I hope you're well. I hope there's not a physical problem. Honestly, Mike and I love the fact that you've been out there doing it, supporting the greatest band in the world that we were both part of. And yeah, I'm really sorry. Supporting what we did in this band to keep this music alive. You and I, Mikey, Al, Ed, cannot be replaced. So when you're ready to carry on, you go, brother. Mike and I support you. Come to Vegas for the residency in September. Come on, join us. Sing a couple songs, MC the damn show. Come out and just...
17: All right, so what's your reaction to that? That's all my question is. And I have to tell you, life can just be pretty challenging for all of us sometimes. I think there's so much stress. There's so much aggravation. There's so many people or, you know, you're a Trump supporter, you're not, and all of the rest of it. And I'm not saying that all of a sudden Sammy Hagar ends up being a role model for the country or he's leading the way or any of that. I'm just telling you this. I saw that this morning about 6 o'clock. I don't even know why I clicked on it, quite honestly. And I heard that. And especially knowing that, you know, Dave just didn't look that good when he was out there trying to sing and stuff. And there's been a lot of, bad blood is the right word between Hagar and David Lee Ross. But when I heard that, it lifted me up. That's all I'm saying. When I heard that, it lifted me up. So there it is, for what it's worth. You can tell me. Again, we got two big events going on this weekend, and I want to remind you, Frozen, the Broadway musical, and you've got two young ladies there and another woman that I happen to know. They're my friend's family. And yes, I'm letting folks know about the opening night tonight for Frozen, the musical. That'll be at the Christian Community Theater. All of the information I've got on my social media, so it's kind of one-stop shopping there. And then the other event, which we've talked about and given away free tickets to, is the Colorado State Shooting Association Gala, which is Saturday night. If you're able to get there, I would just say, do it, do it, do it. Wait, what is this? Wait a minute. So. I need to check something out here. Where are the legal NRA representatives to put a stop to this fiasco and force control of our American Constitution's Second Amendment rights? Hunting serves to conserve the natural balance of wildlife in a world of encroaching humanity, as the saying goes. If a law-abiding citizen loses their right to bear arms, the only people who are armed will be the criminals. And the person sent that said, this is being played out on a daily basis. It is. It is. Now, I got some other questions here. Richard, how does this new law affect concealed carry? We'll talk about that next week. There's actually more to this whole, you know, Senate Bill 3 than I honestly understood. And that's why I bring people on like David Finlayson and Dan, I should say, and bring people on like James T. Cook. If you've got a question about this, because it goes into effect in a couple of days and actually goes into effect a little bit before it goes into effect. If you've got a question along any of those lines, just shoot it to me at the station, 719-715-0740. Go ahead and do it while it's on your mind today. Send it in, and I will make sure that when we come back on Monday that we've got somebody on the program to walk us through it, explain it, and let you know where it's at. Some people have been asking, so who the heck passed this thing? Can you give me some names? I can do that. We'll do that on Monday. But maybe we can relax a little bit this weekend. Take a short break. We'll put a bow on top of this show, and we'll talk to Ryan Kaufman as well. He'll give us the breakdown on sports.
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33: I read this interesting story the other day, which was written by a colleague of mine, about why so-called, quote, admin nights are the new book club for busy adults. Now, I learned this is a term coined by journalist Chris Collin, who wrote about this life hack in the Wall Street Journal. An admin night is when people come together for a night, a fun night, while holding one another accountable to an assignment. The ones usually considered back burner tasks, the ones that you've been putting off. The person you choose to do an admin night with matters a lot, because that's your accountability partner. That's what one person told us. People love the social aspect because it can bring these boring tasks to light, make them feel more fun, and where you go matters as well. You need to have enough space and hopefully not too many distractions. And again, don't forget to leave some time for fun. I'm Dr. Sanjay Gupta, helping you live a better life.
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17: Richard Randall, again, real quickly about Barb Schlinker, Your Home Sold Guaranteed Realty. Tomorrow, proud to say that from 11 until noon, right after Kudlow, and I have to recommend Kudlow. Can I tell you that? From 11 until noon, right here on 740 KBOR, Barb Schlinker and I sit in with her. She's the host of the program. It's called Your Real Estate Voice, and you get an hour of the very up-to-date latest information on what's going on in the home market. Everything from interest rates to are a lot of homes selling right now? What's the latest trends? What are the latest things that can help people out? If there's cash offers? Barb's on top of all of this, and they don't teach you that stuff. not in real estate school, or don't teach how to negotiate for that matter either. She knows how to do all of that stuff to the point that she can guarantee the sale of your home because she's been doing this for more than 25 years. 719-301-3900, barbhasthebuyers.com, 11 o'clock on 740 KBOR. Ryan Kaufman, big news, I guess, when it comes to sports. Sometimes these are like the dog days, but the dog was kicked out of the house, and we've got something big going on just a couple of minutes ago. Your microphone.
1: Yeah, LeBron James has finally gone around to a decision. Nice of him to do that. And he has chosen the Philadelphia 76ers as his next.

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1: Now, I thought, oh, he's got to go back to Cleveland.
2: Well, and for people, I think most people know he started out there and played there after Miami, if my recollection is correct.
1: Correct.
2: What were the other options? For a while, they were talking about the Nuggets, but what were the other teams, in addition to the 76ers and Cleveland, that were in the hunt for LeBron James?
1: I think where nobody really knew for a fact, but the teams that kept being brought up were Philadelphia, Miami, Cleveland, and then as a Western Conference option, Golden State, so he could play with Steph Curry. Minnesota kind of occupied the spot that the Nuggets were in early, which is the dark horse team that there's legitimately no way he's going to, but they were just being mentioned. Minnesota kind of took that spot. Denver was, I think, talked about by me and others as a very intriguing destination for him, but all the reporting out there was that Denver was not really in the mix, which is somewhat surprising, I'll say this, because there's a personal relationship between LeBron James and Josh Kroenke. The Denver Nuggets do have the best player on planet Earth right now in Nikola Jokic. Clearly, LeBron is wanting to go to a place where he has plenty of help. Interesting that Denver not only was not the final destination for him, but was not even really talked about. I think that's some level of an indictment on where the Denver Nuggets are, that they couldn't even get into the conversation for securing LeBron James's services.
2: And no comment from me. I don't like LeBron James. No secret about that. But
1: I will say, and not to interrupt, I will say that this is not a dark day in Colorado, because every time I brought up LeBron James on this radio station, I have been met with more, we don't want him, than we want him. And my argument has always been, from a basketball standpoint, the Nuggets would be better with LeBron James. But I think what's behind your sentiment is behind a lot of people's sentiment around here. So I don't think anybody is going to be losing any sleep over LeBron James not choosing Denver.
2: Well, but I didn't want to interject too much politics here, because that is what goes there. On the other hand, and I don't follow basketball as much as I do football, baseball, especially hockey. So going to the 76ers, is he going to be a starter, or at this point in his career, he's coming off the bench?
1: No, he'll be a starter. I just think with the Sixers as currently constructed, he is going to be battling for the third option, if not the fourth option. They have one of the better point guards in the league in Tyrese Maxey. He needs the ball. They just acquired Jaylen Brown from the Boston Celtics. He needs the ball. They have a promising young player in VJ Edgecombe. They got to continue to develop him. This is LeBron James, what we call in the business, ring chasing. He is not going to put this Philadelphia team necessarily over the top, but he is joining up with a lot of talented players and might have a chance to play in another NBA Finals.
2: How many rings does he have? Is he like Patrick Waugh, I can't hear you with all the rings on my hand?
1: I don't have as much as Jordan. Not my goat.
2: There you are. There you are, exactly. So let's pivot real quickly. Yep. Whether it's the Switchbacks or the Rockies, take your pick.
1: Well, Switchbacks have started off a busy week very well with a 2-0 win against Miami. They'll play tomorrow night at Widener Field. So if you're looking for something to do on a Saturday night, I would highly recommend, hopefully, the weather, and I know DJ agrees with me on this, holds up. And it is Christmas in July for those who observe. So that's tomorrow night at 7. The Rockies, I said this the other day on this show. This is the first big test of the new regime there. Dick Monfort's son is running the club, hired Paul D. Podesta to run the baseball operations. Hunter Goodman is one of the best catchers in baseball, back-to-back All-Star games, threatening to become the first Rocky to ever hit 50 home runs in a season. The trade deadline is now less than 9 days away. What does this organization do with not just for 9 days from now, but moving forward, probably the most in-demand talent they have had in this organization since Nolan Arenado?

0: Nato, I don't have to tell Rockies fans, the new regime must do better with Hunter Goodman than they did with Nolan Arenado, but it's an interesting early test for this regime in Colorado.
1: To be continued. I'm so sick of being a minor league team for the Yankees, because there was talk about him going there.
0: Yep.
1: DJ LeMahieu.
0: Ryan McMahon.
1: Yeah, you keep building for the future, but the future never seems to come. Thank you so much, Ryan. Yeah. All of you have a great weekend. We'll be back talking about data centers and the Second Amendment on Monday, plus whatever else is in the news.
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1: Richard Randall, first off, have a great weekend. 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Yes, we'll have the very latest on the data center. And yes, we'll talk more about Senate Bill 3, the one that wants to take away your constitutional rights.
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11: Take two, I'm Daria Albinger, making good on a promise.
12: As I said 3 months ago, the show must go on. We were backstage, and we both wanted to just have it go on, whether it was 2 o'clock, 3 o'clock in the morning, it didn't matter.
11: Christina Coleman has more about last night's rescheduled White House Correspondents' Dinner.
13: First jokes was about HHS Secretary RFK Jr., who has been known to make some headlines over roadkill.
12: Delicious beef tenderloins, very special beef. And I want you all to know that Bobby Kennedy is right here. Personally ran over the cow in his car.
13: And he also roasted California Senator Adam Schiff, who he has mocked many times before, and he certainly didn't hold back.
12: I hate some people. You know, I shouldn't say this. I'm president. I'm not supposed to hate. I'm supposed to love everybody. But he's a terrible person.
13: He did address the safety and security concerns and gave a big shout out to the U.S. Secret Service and law enforcement, and just thanking them for protecting and serving and keeping everybody safe.
11: The gunman, Cole Allen, is still being held. After nearly 2 weeks of U.S. military strikes, the president is hinting again that he's planning a major attack on Iran. Fox's Rebecca Castor in Washington.
14: U.S. Central Command did not announce any new strikes on Iran last night. The president says diplomatic talks have resumed, but he could still greenlight this massive attack he's considering at any point.
15: I think they're getting more and more serious as the days go by.
14: Now there's another unexpected disruption to the flow of oil in the Red Sea. Iran's proxy in Yemen, the Houthis, are blocking Saudi shipping and fired on at least 3 oil tankers this week. President Trump warned them to stand down or Iran would face the consequences.
11: Mr. Trump says the U.S. may also take over the Pickaxe Mountain facility. 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
25: Up quickly for your Saturday with sunshine to start our day. A little bit of increasing cloud cover throughout the afternoon as temperatures jump up to be very hot in the 90s and close to triple digits for some of us in Southern Colorado. With your KKTV.

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1: Hello, folks. I'm Larry Kudlow. Welcome back to the Larry Kudlow Show. 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And please, during the week, join us on fabulous Fox Business Network, FBN. The name of the show is Kudlow, and it's 4 to 5 p.m. every day, 4 to 5 p.m. every day. And if for some reason you can't make it at 4, well, just text your favorite 9-year-old, and she will show you how to DVR the show. You'll never miss a thing. DVR the show. Anyway, I want to begin with this incredible anti-Semitism here in New York City. Anti-Semitism, anti-Israel, anti-Jewish hate and bigotry from Mondami, Zohran Mondami, our goofball mayor, who has spread hate and bigotry throughout his tenure, not only as mayor, but when he was a little tiny assemblyman in Albany and during his campaign. And, I mean, you have this... The story, these two guys, two people got knifed, and one of them was Jewish, and the assailant, screaming out, what is it, Akbar, Allah Akbar, Allah Akbar. Of course it's a hate crime. Of course it's a hate crime. I mean, it's all fostered by this atmosphere. And there'll be more of this. It bothers me so much. I've written about this. I've talked about this. You know, not only is a Mondami and the socialists, the communists, the so-called DSA, Democratic Socialist, they've been on this case for as long as they exist. The animating drive, the animating force behind the so-called democratic socialists is anti-Semitism. Hatred for the state of Israel and Jewish people. Essentially, they support Hamas after the massacre and slaughter of October 7, 2023. They condoned with a march up at Columbia. Actually, this Chevalier woman, who'll probably be the congresswoman, she not only was leading that mosque the day after the Israeli massacre, it turns out this past week we learned that she was an intern at a Hamas school in the West Bank. And then she comes back to America, to New York City. She's some kind of grad student at Columbia. I don't know what that means. Hamas. Essentially defending the slaughter that took place in 2023, October 7th. Ditto for Mondami. One of his people tried to meet with an Iranian official. They hate America. Of course they do, and they hate Israel, and they spread their anti-Semitism. He tries to get an attack on Benjamin Netanyahu. If he ever comes to New York City, we're going to arrest him. Well, you can't arrest him. You don't have any authority to arrest him. In fact, if you lay a hand on him, even the threat is eligible for jail. I don't think it'll be enforced. But if you ask the New York City police, Jessica Tisch, who is a tremendous police commissioner of the Jewish faith, any attempt to go after Netanyahu would be against the law and subject to fines and jail time. We do not recognize the International Court in The Hague. Mondami is preaching hatred about Netanyahu. Mamdani's wife favored the Hamas slaughter in 2023 and tweeted about it and then tried to erase the tweets. It's one thing after another, but the main point I want to make here, it is the driving, animating force behind this socialist slash communist movement. I have talked about this before. I've written about this before. The stabbings of this week are additional evidence. You can't foster an atmosphere of hate using your pedestal, using your mayoralty as a platform, and not expect violence to occur. And Jewish people are being pushed around all over the city of New York and other places around the country. But we see it here in New York. That kind of hatred and bigotry and anti-Semitism, which has historically goes hand in hand with socialism and communism, always. Show me a totalitarian dictatorship and I'll show you anti-Semitism. In Russia, in Germany, I don't want to go through it, it is so awful. In China. But this is the heart and soul of that movement. The heart and soul is anti-Semitism and hatred and bigotry. And it must stop. Now, the Jewish leaders here in New York are, of course, railing on against Mamdani. Tell him he must change, he must change. He won't change. He won't change because sin is blood. It's part of their DNA. And the people surrounding him feel the same way. When you look at the stuff in the New York Post today, of course, one thing after another. But, I mean, this is, in a sense, my judgment, my view. This is worse than their statist, socialist, communist economics. I know they want to attack everybody. Karl Rove, my friend Karl Rove, writing this week in the Wall Street Journal, asks, will Democrats disavow the DSA platform? The answer is so far no. I mean, some of the things... Food, education, energy, medicine, and transportation. Common goods, their common goods and utilities should all be free, should all be run by the government. The government should take public ownership of the largest corporations and essential industries. That's a throwback to Joe Stalin in the 30s and 40s in the old Soviet Union. Of course, they want the end of capitalism. They don't want people to go back to work. They want the government to subsidize non-work, welfare on a large scale. They want publicly owned housing, high minimum wages, 32-hour work weeks, universal health care at no cost to individuals. All medical education and training, paid family leave, education from pre-K to college, free. They want reparations. They want a green future. Here's the old climate saw once again. Cancel all student debt. Defund the Department of War. Defund the police. Close overseas military bases. End all military and economic aid to Israel. Now, Mamdani, of course, trying to take over housing and landlords and raising property taxes. By the way, he was attacked by the African-American borough the Queens borough president, I believe his name is Donovan Richards, attacked this week for white supremacy because raising property taxes means raising taxes on black homeowners. In Queens, of course, and other boroughs, but it was the Queens borough president who made this criticism. It's a lily white operation. I, I don't know, young people. We'll talk to Newt Gingrich about it when he comes on at the half hour. But we see this, you know, anti-Semitism is so demoralizing. It goes into the bloodstream of a city, a community, a city, a state, a country. It just so undermines. It undermines morale, families, work effort, and hatred. And by the way, the hatred, you know, hatred against Jews spreads to hatred against other groups, Catholics, people of foreign descent, Irish, Italian, Polish. It spreads. That's the whole history of hatred and bigotry. It will affect blacks. It will affect browns. Take a look at all the leaders of the Democratic Socialists of America. You don't see people of color. You see white people, you see people of Muslim and Arab heritage, but you don't see people of color, Americans. Blacks are not part of their coalition. Hispanics are not part of their coalition. Haters are the main part of their coalition. They're all downward mobility. Well, look at the resumes of these people that are surrounding Mondami. I mean, they're such nothing burgers, nothingheimers. They're not people of achievement. Now he hires this Lina Khan to be his economic development commissioner. She hates capitalism. She hates successful companies and businesses. When she was at the Federal Trade Commission under Joe Biden, I mean, far left socialist. But anti-Semitism is the part of this. I don't know what we're going to do about it. Citizens have to speak out, and they're starting to. Jewish officials are speaking out. Some people from Wall Street have spoken out. Ackman, Rowan, a few others, good for them. I go to church on Sunday as a Catholic convert over 30 years ago. This has nothing to do with the religious component per se. Everybody, no matter what your religion or race, should stand up against this anti-Semitic hating group of people, far left. Mr. Trump talked about it in his great speeches over the July 4th weekend. The Faith and Freedom speech, the Mount Rushmore speech, the National Mall speech. He talked about America's greatness, past, present, and future, America's greatness. But then he talked about the mortal threat of what he called godless communism. And he was so right. Unfortunately, that mortal threat is right here in New York City with a bigoted anti-Semitic mayor and his whole crowd. All I can say is stand up and fight it wherever you are, whoever you are. Otherwise, it'll destroy our city and worse, around the country. Let me take a break. I'm Kudlow. We'll be right back.
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3: So we all know we have a housing shortage. That is pretty obvious. But did you know we also have a labor shortage? We can't find workers to build these new homes. Builders say that the shortage of workers is delaying projects and it's raising the costs. With less homes coming online, demand is outpacing the supply and now the price goes up. We're estimating that we need about 1.5 million new homes on the market. But in order to do that, we need about 700,000 workers, which we can't find. Why? Can really take over a skilled laborer. Maybe you should think about careers such as electricians, plumbers, landscapers, anything that's handy. And never bet against the United States. It's the best country in the world. I'm Suzanne Miller.
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13: A Better Life with Dr. Sanjay Gupta.
14: What are the chances you are listening to this while drinking a nice hot cup of coffee? If so, don't let me stop you. For years, we've been reporting on the health benefits of coffee, and that's not going to stop today. A new study, this one out of Harvard School of Public Health, found that coffee and tea could help lower your risk of developing dementia. People who enjoyed 1 to 3 caffeinated cups a day saw the biggest impact. In addition to the caffeine, coffee contains hundreds of bioactive compounds that can influence inflammation, glucose metabolism, vascular function, and oxidative stress. It's also possible coffee drinkers might be doing other things that keep them healthy. Eating a more balanced diet, getting plenty of exercise, sleep, not smoking, or drinking too much alcohol. And finally, staying socially active. I'm Dr. Sanjay Gupta, helping you live a better life.
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1: Another point I want to make, apart from Mondami and his bigoted anti-Semitism and harm to Jewish people, harm to everybody. But I'm going to switch gears, talk about economic policy in Washington, D.C., because this past week on the TV show, I spent some time criticizing my friends in Congress, Republicans, including and mostly the Senate, for not doing anything. All right, the midterms are, whatever, 3-4 months away, and they lack a message. I call it swag. They lack swag. You know what I mean? Swag, winning. The kids call it riz, aura, just plain messaging. What are they doing? They can't get anything through. And the Senate, particularly. You know, Senator John Thune, and I like John Thune. He's a friend of mine. He's a good man. But he just seems He seems baffled or disorganized. He says, I lack the votes, he says. I lack the votes. Well, don't say you lack the votes. Say, I'm working on getting the votes for key points. Now, the House got a budget bill through that included Mr. Trump's favorite, which is Save America voting reform, voter ID and citizenship. I'm for that. There's some military spend, military money in there, but it's going to be a fight. We need to help the troops in Iran and our whole arsenal of weaponry, our whole inventory. But we also need to help middle-class people, and we also need to make sure that we're telling people to drain the swamp. So here's what's missing from the GOP, and this is my big beef, and I let loose a little bit on the TV show this past week, and the riffs, you can read the columns, by the way, in the New York Sun and elsewhere, but you should have, first of all, tax reform, tax cuts for the middle class, tax cuts for growth. Okay, don't make people pay taxes on Joe Biden's inflation, which was 21% increase cumulative. So you've got indexing the capital gains tax for inflation. Index it. Or raise the allowance, the exemption, the capital gains exemption on the sale of a home. That hasn't been changed since 1997. But the inflation, the CPI, has gone up 108% in the last 30 years. Don't make people pay that. Empty nesters don't need big houses. They'd be happy to sell, but they don't want to pay hundreds of thousands of dollars of capital gains on inflation. And what about all the waste, fraud, and abuse and corruption? I mean, Emmett Oz is doing a great job. Bobby Kennedy's doing a great job. But they should codify that into legislation. Start pulling money out. Not small money, big money. Show voters that you're going to drain the swamp and you're going to give them some pro-growth tax reform and voting rights and citizenship proof. But they're not getting it done. They have no swag, no riz, no messaging. We'll talk about it at Hang on, we're going to come right back with the great Newt Gingrich and talk some more about all this. I'm Kudlow, folks. Stick around.
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14: We've all been there, in a boring meeting, a long lecture, struggling to stay awake. 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Aside from the obvious, making sure you're getting enough sleep, there are a couple quick pick-me-ups that experts recommend before you take your seat. If you have time, you might try to squeeze in a quick nap, just a couple minutes even. That can increase your alertness. Or try to pop outside for a quick walk, get your blood and your hormones pumping, splash some cold water on your face, or grab a cup of coffee, obviously. If you're not a caffeine drinker, even just taking small sips of water throughout your meeting could be enough to keep you awake. Of course, you could also make a point to engage in the meeting. You're not likely to fall asleep while you're actually talking. I'm Dr. Sanjay Gupta, helping you live a better life.
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1: So, Mamdani, the anti-Semite, the DSA, all anti-Semitic as their motivating force. Couple of topics: the highly educated, downwardly mobile voters fueling the far left's rise. And I want to add to that one other point to cover with our next guest, and that is the GOP in the Congress, particularly the Senate, has lost its swag. No riz. No growth. No tax cuts, no spending cuts, no nothing. Anyway, our next guest, my dear friend and mentor, we're lucky to have him on a Saturday morning, is Mr. Newt Gingrich, the former Speaker of the House and Fox News contributor, an all-around brilliant guy. Newt, you're awful nice to do this on a Saturday. Let's start with your column. Yeah, I love this column. The highly educated, downwardly mobile voters fueling the far left rise. The big government socialists. And they're like teenagers throwing temper tantrums. It's a wonderful theme, Newt.
27: Well, look, what triggered it was Nate Silver, who is sort of the establishment's poll explainer, who did a piece and said, look, you have to understand, the driving force between the so-called progressive socialist is people who are actually doing pretty well, got a master's degree, but they can't find a job at the level that their ego demands. They are beginning to realize that they're going to not live as well as their parents. They can't afford to buy a house. Many of them, you know, are living with their parents. And so what you have is a not a blue-collar industrial worker kind of uprising. You have a graduate degree, moderately wealthy but declining person who's really angry because, in fact, America is not going to hand them what they haven't earned, and they believe that they're worthy of it. And it hit me that what you really have with Mondami and his allies is a temper tantrum. These are like overage teenagers angry because they didn't get what they wanted this week. And, you know, they've been deprived. They didn't get a ski vacation. Nobody bought them a new car, et cetera. And so you're not dealing with a genuine, serious political movement, and you're not dealing with populism except in the sense that the modern, wealthy, extraordinary American system has produced so many people with graduate degrees who can't find a decent job or a job that pays well. That you now have sort of the revolt of the overeducated. And there's an entire theory about this that talks about the impact when you graduate more people with high degrees than there are jobs for them. And you suddenly look around and, I mean, you look at what you get paid. Let's say you graduate with a degree in poetry. And then look what you would get if you just went straight from high school and you learned how to be a plumber or a welder or any kind of sophisticated job that involves labor. And suddenly you begin to realize, and this is a point that Mike Rowe has been making over and over again in his various books on working, there's a huge economic opportunity, but then you don't have the social status. And so these folks preferred social status to money until all of a sudden they realized they didn't have any money. Well, it's somebody's fault, and it can't be their fault because they're precious. Their parents told them, you know, you're wonderful. Their teacher said, you're wonderful. And then the real world said, you're pretty stupid.
1: Yes. Let me read for our listeners the great Newt Gingrich. Here's the Zohran Mamdani, Alexandria Ocasio-Cortez left-wing rebellion, which is mostly made up of well-off heirs of successful families who have graduate degrees, is nothing more than a revolt of spoiled brats. We are witnessing a generational temper tantrum of privileged young people who have suddenly realized that their dream of being kings and queens and other unidentified gender roles is not going to happen. The other thing, it's wonderful, by the way. The other thing, though, is their hatred of Jewish people. And it's anti-Semitism, but I think you would agree, once you go down that road, once you start hating, once you go down the road of bigotry, it spreads pretty fast. Jews, Catholics, Protestants, blacks, Hispanics, you know, you never see any people of color in this coalition. This past week, the Queens County Borough President, Donovan Richards, I think his name is, blasted Mamdani for white supremacy because he's raising property taxes on black homeowners in Queens, in the borough of Queens. So they have no appeal to working folks of any color.
27: Well, that's right. Look, they don't have an identity, for example, with African-Americans. They do have an identity with Muslims. And they do have an identity. I would say the two great issues, and somebody will write a book on this someday, it'll be fascinating. The two great issues are Palestine and transgender. And this particular movement is absolutely dominated by those two themes. Can get really emotionally upset about them. And, of course, I'm guessing that the greatest of all would be a transgendered Palestinian who would then be at the very peak of, you know, they'd be at the peak of their value structure.
1: That's right. That's wonderful. A Palestinian.
27: No, Larry, all I'm doing is feeding back what they say. I mean, I'm not making this stuff up. This is not, I have written novels. This is not a novel. This is an analysis. I mean, anybody who's listening to us who wants to check, just go read the stuff they say. Go, you know, who are the people who rebel at Columbia University? Well, they're rebelling in the name of Palestine. Now, the great irony, of course, is that if you were gay in Hamas territory, they'd kill you.
1: Right.
27: It wouldn't be complicated. It's the same problem you have, of course, in Iran, where a religious dictatorship would kill you. But for some reason, when you're in America and you're safe and you're taken care of, you don't quite notice these things.
1: Yes, sir. I agree. So on the brighter side, McLaughlin Poll, our friend John and Jim McLaughlin, let's see, by 49% to 36%, voters support a Republican free market capitalism candidate over a Democrat who supports socialism. And by the way, the Democratic Party is not disavowing the Democratic Socialism. So that's so
27: the, you and I have talked about this for I think over a year now. What you have emerging is a party of big government socialism with weird values. Mm. I mean, just take that phrase, put it there, and then go look for all the evidence. And what you find is the Democratic Party today is increasingly a party of big government socialism with weird values. Mm. And it's the combination of the two that I think is making them so alienated from the American people.
1: And it's a loser. In these elections, it'll be a loser. I'm just looking at the other thing. By 51 to 26%, voters want more tax cuts. That brings me to a point. I spent several days on the TV show this past week aiming at Republicans in Congress, particularly the Senate. They've lost their swag. They've lost their riz. They've lost their message. They're not putting tax cuts. I mean, indexing the capital gains tax or raising the capital gains tax exemption on the sale of a home. Why should they have to pay for Joe Biden's inflation? There are not enough spending cuts. Nobody wants offsets, even with waste, fraud, abuse, and corruption. Emmett Oz doing a good job. Bobby Kennedy's doing a good job, et cetera. But it's not in the legislation. Of course, this, Mr. Trump's favorite, the voting rights ID. You've got to have photo ID, proof of citizenship, and military money. But they can't seem to get it together in the Senate, and they have no message. New, they're going in here. We're in the middle of summer now. How much is left in November? 3-4 months. They have no growth message. They have no positive economic message. They have no tax cuts. I mean, I find this to be a very bad situation.
27: Well, I think the midterm convention, which has never been held before, which will be held in early September.
1: Mm.
27: Is a launching point. Remember, we didn't launch the contract with America until late September.
1: Mm.
27: I think that with the Republicans starting with the administration, and I know they're actually doing this, they need to put together a very bold, future-oriented, why if you elect us, America will be dramatically better. And I agree with you. I mean, if you look at the power of no tax on chips, you look at the power of the no tax for Social Security. I mean, Trump is onto something here of gradually walking back the gigantic left-wing tax machine by just nibbling away day by day and liberating people from having to pay taxes. And I think that has to be a big component. I'll tell you, the most encouraging thing to me was that a bill on health transparency came out of the Senate committee unanimously this week. And the reason I'm a big believer in transparency is if people get to know the cost and the quality of the choices they have, they inevitably are less expensive than government-run bureaucratic systems.
1: Mm.
27: And the largest center of affordability is health care. The average family of four is paying the equivalent of a small car every year.
1: Mm.
27: They are buying a small car called insurance.
1: Mm.
27: And if you could reduce that 20 or 30%, both the impact on family budgets and the impact on the federal government would be just stunning.
1: Who's pushing that, Newt? Do you know?
27: Well, I mean, the president has pushed it pretty hard.
1: Yes.
27: To be fair.
1: But in the Senate.
27: And in the Senate, the bill that has been introduced by the senator from Kansas, who is
1: himself, a doctor,
27: a medical doctor.
1: Yeah. What's his name? I can't think of his name. But yes, you're right.
27: I'm having the same challenge. And he's a great guy.
1: Yeah. I got to get him on the TV show. Talk about that. Yeah.
27: You should, because it's a really big opportunity for us to do something that is going to really change the entire underlying economy. And you and I are both free market believers, and I really do believe that when you're faced with an opportunity like this to have the citizens, not bureaucrats, not politicians, the citizens and out there making decisions. Senator Roger Marshall.
1: That's the author of this bill. Yes.
27: And Roger Marshall has done a great job. He is a medical doctor himself. Yep. And his bill came out of committee unanimously, Democrat and Republican. And it's an idea whose time has come. Mm. And the effect it will have both on family budgets and on the federal budget will be staggering.
1: Let's take a quick break, Newt. I'll come back. I got a couple more things. The midterm convention thing is very important because right now the Senate, the messaging is lost for the whole Congress, basically. They're just wandering around in the wilderness, shooting at each other, but they don't have a message. We'll talk about that. I want to talk about the Iran war, how to close it down. We're talking, folks, to the great Newt Gingrich, my dear friend and mentor. Newt, of course, is a Fox News contributor, and the last book is Trump's Triumph, America's Greatest Comeback. I think that's the last book he's written. I'm Kudlow. This is Gingrich. We'll be right back.
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6: This week, Lin-Manuel Miranda was in the Worldwide News Network's Artist Lounge to talk about his latest live-action version of Moana. I asked him, as a producer, what advice do you have for Michelle Williams' husband, director Thomas Kail?
7: Make the movie less than 2 hours and you win, because they're all too long. All the adaptations are too long and our kids have bladders.
6: I also asked if Hamilton and Moana met, what would they think of each other?
7: What a great question. I think Moana would say, why does this guy never stop talking? Because Hamilton always had a lot to say. But I also think that they would share the fact that they both grew up on islands and saw a greater world out there.
6: Moana is in theaters now, but despite Miranda's charm, the Moana live-action remake has drastically underperformed at the box office. Cooper Lawrence, Entertainment News, Worldwide News Network, New York.
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26: 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Here's Jake Novak.
8: You heard about the Supreme Court overturning lots of the Trump tariffs, and that means some of the big U.S. automakers are in line for some nice tariff rebates. Ford has already told its investors it expects a one-time benefit worth roughly $1.3 billion from recovering tariffs paid between March 25th and February 26th. But hey, what about Ford's customers? That's what California resident Jason Bullock was thinking when he filed a lawsuit demanding Ford refund some of the tariff-inflated price of the Mexican-made Mustang Mach-E he bought earlier this year. Ford says it's looking into the case, but this thing has class action written all over it. And it won't just be Ford in the crosshairs. GM and Chrysler Jeep parent Stellantis expect to face legal challenges too. Sounds like an excuse for some new rebates or maybe a set of free floor mats. With Moving America, I'm Jake Novak.
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14: Back in 2019, I made a documentary for HBO called One Nation Under Stress. And what was true then is still true now. Money and financial problems are consistently ranked as the number one cause of stress in the United States. And a brand new study out of the Mayo Clinic found that worrying about money may age the heart even faster than traditional risk factors. Unlike an acute stressor, such as a short-term work deadline or a brief illness, financial strain is often chronic and ongoing. And because money affects so many aspects of daily life, financial stress can be difficult to escape. Even so, financial stress does not mean you're doomed. It just means you need to double down on the things you know are good for heart health: diet, exercise, sleep, and of course, not smoking. I'm Dr. Sanjay Gupta, helping you live a better life.
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1: And we're talking to the great Newt Gingrich, former Speaker of the House, Fox News contributor. Newt's latest book is Trump's Triumph, America's Greatest Comeback. He is a great friend and mentor to me and many others in the conservative firmament. Newt, it looks like the president is going to launch maybe the final war effort, but it's going to be a massive effort of bombing. There's even stories in the paper today about somehow landing special forces, special operators.

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1: The patient, he's made very clear, he really would like to get a negotiated agreement. He'd really like to have diplomacy instead of war. And every time that we try to move forward, they do something provocative to make sure we understand that, you know, this is a religious dictatorship dedicated to chanting death to America. They mean it. It's not a slogan. In fact, the late Ayatollah, before he was killed, said publicly on television, this is not a slogan. This is our policy. So if you start with that, the question is, can you raise the pain level enough that a dictatorship that is motivated by religious belief decides that its very survival requires it to change its behavior? And we're about, I think, to test that theory. The challenge is, it's a big country, and the amount of damage you might have to do is so horrendous. You know, we don't want to hurt the Iranian people. 80 or 90% of the Iranian people would like to be free. They admire America. They hate the regime. After all, remember, this regime killed 45,000 plus people this year alone in order to stay in power. Now, that's not the sign of a group that's winning a popularity contest.
2: You know, one thought has occurred, and I've discussed this with Jack Keane, General Jack Keane, this past week, and also Keith Kellogg, General Keith Kellogg, two dear friends, two mentors of mine on military matters. Covert operations, Newt, a presidential finding and covert operations, our CIA and all the other secret services, we have many, with Mossad and their secret services. Kind of like Reagan during the Cold War, give money to Lech Walesa in Poland, money if they need arms, you know, but covert type stuff, off the books. I think that's key.
1: Look, I think that should have started from day one.
2: Yeah.
1: But I've been dealing with this since I was a freshman in Congress in 1979, and they seized our embassy illegally and held American diplomats hostage for 444 days. So in my mind, there's no doubt this is a religiously motivated dictatorship, permanently hostile to the United States. You will never cut a deal with them that they will keep. And sooner or later, you're going to have to replace the regime. I think the earlier we go to covert operations, the earlier we go to a very intense communication strategy, and we should be constantly talking about being allied with the Iranian people against the dictatorship. And we should have a conscious outreach to every Iranian, including, by the way, Iranians who are overseas. There are multi-millionaire, several billionaire Iranian Americans who can be helpful once we open up the willingness to do it, and reaching out, helping organized groups. And I think you could presently have an insurgency across virtually all of Iran.
2: Yeah, you're right. There's this big Iranian, it's a Persian diaspora. And it's in, you see it in L.A., New York, Washington, D.C. You're right, you see it overseas. Many successful people, you know, business people, bankers and so forth, that could help it. But I think the covert operations, it's probably started, but that's what we need to do. It's one way Reagan helped destroy Soviet communism. Anyway, our time's up. Newt Gingrich, thank you. I appreciate very, very much. Say hello to your bride, and God bless. Talk soon. Folks, we're going to take a break. And on the other side of the break, we're going to do some economics, reconciliation, where's the GOP swag, and the Goldilocks economy is still very strong. I'm Kudlow. Many thanks to Newt Gingrich, by the way. We'll be back, folks.

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0: The dinner resumes. I'm Paul Stevens, Fox News. The White House Correspondents' Dinner back on Friday night.
1: This time, the gathering in Washington was more subdued with a smaller crowd and tighter security. The dinner was abruptly halted back in April by a shooter at the Washington Hilton, but President Trump insisted the gathering continue.
2: So in this country, we believe in freedom of speech. We settle our differences not with bullets, but with open and vigorous debate. And no deranged loser with a gun will ever change that. We can't let that ever happen.
1: The president delivering a rambling speech that praised some journalists and took pot shots at others. Chris DeMeo, Fox News.
0: 13 straight days of U.S. military strikes against targets in Iran, and now President Trump is hinting he might launch a major strike. Fox's Chandler Painter.
3: He says the military is locked and loaded. Even as talks continue, President Trump says Tehran remains far from a deal. The New York Times reporting U.S. intelligence believes Iran's new supreme leader may be more open to pursuing a nuclear weapon, as concerns grow inside the administration that China and Russia could be enabling Tehran. Trump says both leaders have assured him they are not arming Iran.
4: I don't think they'd want to have me disappointed.
3: Meantime, the standoff is spreading at sea. The U.S. military says it disabled a second commercial ship after it allegedly ignored four warnings and tried to breach Iran's blockade.
0: And the president recently warning the Iranian civil infrastructure could be targeted by U.S. forces, including power plants and bridges as well. France using a big specially adapted cargo aircraft to dump flame retardant on a wildfire that's forced the evacuation of tens of thousands of people, including many from some suburbs of the wine region of the city of Bordeaux. Fire crews are digging trenches and taking other steps to try and slow down and block that blaze. 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
21: Up quickly for your Saturday with sunshine to start our day. A little bit of increasing cloud cover throughout the afternoon as temperatures jump up to be very hot in the 90s and close to triple digits for some of us in Southern Colorado. With your KKTV 11.

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2: 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All right. Now we're going to bring in my great friend Michael Falkender, former Deputy Secretary of Treasury. He's the head of Economics, America Prosperity at the America First Policy Institute. Michael, thank you for this. So you got to explain to me, I don't understand this stuff. Why can't the Senate and the House, did get a reconciliation bill, but it lacked tax cuts, no indexing of capital gains or increases in the cap gains exemption for the sale of a home. No spending cuts, no offsets, nothing about waste, fraud, and corruption, and all, you know, the stuff that Emmett Oz has been doing, and J.D. Vance and Bob Kennedy, and whining in the Senate, John Thune, who's, you know, he's a good guy, I know him, but he's saying, we don't have 50 votes. I mean, why? Where's their swag? Where's their message? I just don't understand it, Michael.
3: I agree with you, Larry. The problem is that they're not even willing to defend what we did in the big, beautiful bill. They seem to think that because we tightened eligibility and reimposed work requirements, that that's something that they don't even want to talk about. And so their fear of going into another reconciliation package that has tax cuts. So sorry to get into the weeds on this, but if you provide instructions to the Senate Finance Committee to do tax cuts, then anything under the jurisdiction of the Senate Finance Committee comes subject to amendments that the Democrats put forward on things like health care. And instead of the Republicans defending, like I said, the tightening of eligibility and saying that we are going to reward work, they seem to be running away from it. And that seems to me at least the explanation I'm hearing as to why they don't want anything that would be subject to the Senate Finance Committee to be in the budget resolution. Now, I think that's cowardice because I think we can entirely defend that the best way for people to get health care is to have a job. That it should be coming from work. We need to reward work. We need to stop buying into the terms of the Democrats who desire a dependency society. Their whole mantra is if they can get people addicted to government, then they will get a permanent voting majority. We need to entirely change the paradigm and say people and families are best structured if they are self-sufficient. We should reward work. We should not have such a generous safety net program that encourages this cross-generational dependency. And that's why we should absolutely go after the massive Obamacare subsidies that are still in law that Joe Biden greatly increased during the pandemic under the guise of the pandemic. And yet we haven't taken them away.
2: Why don't we? Yeah, look, I've heard this argument about a Votorama with, Democratic amendments. So, OK, fine. Beat them back. Defeat yes. the amendments. I mean, that's part of the job of the majority leader, you know, to whip through and stop and then go. Look, we've talked a million times about the whole issue of indexing, inflation indexing capital gains or increasing the exemptions. Okay. It's just common sense. Inflation's gone up the last nearly 30 years by 108%. The Biden inflation cumulatively went up 21%. Recently, and that's affordability. So you want to, you want people to sell their home. They don't need it. Empty nesters, blah, blah, blah. Make it easy for them. I mean, I was talking to somebody in the administration, a cabinet officer who's quite interested in this stuff. He said, give everybody a $2 million exemption. I think that's fabulous. But the point is, why aren't they doing that stuff? Instead of whining and telling us what we can't do. This is why I say they lost their swag. Okay, they're not winning. Tommy Tuberville was saying, no one's winning. We've lost momentum. That's exactly right. They're just not getting the job done. I mean, I know you've outlined, you're right. This is how the game works, but we've done this before. We have the majority. Let's beat them back.
3: I agree with you entirely. Now, I don't know to what extent, because Mitch McConnell is not there, that's one less vote. But I don't see why these aren't things that we can get Tom Tillis, Lisa Murkowski, and Susan Collins to rally around. These are just core conservative principles. And again, if you want to address housing affordability, then as you said, let's remove the inflation tax from the Biden administration that is effectively what a capital gains tax on home equity increases is. It's an inflation tax.
2: Yes.
3: So on the middle class.
2: That's a good way to put it.
3: That seems to me to be an argument that we ought to be able to win. Are you for or are you against the Biden inflation tax? Because if you're opposed to the Biden inflation tax, then we at minimum should in this bill index the that we should double or even take higher the home equity exemption and then index it to inflation going forward.
2: Yes, yes, yes, yes, yes. Now, the other point you're making is important, too. Now, we did they got one big, beautiful bill. Which, by the way, they don't hardly sell even that. But that was a year ago. So what have you done for me lately, before the midterms? People want to see, what how are you helping me this year? Okay. Why can't they do something, Michael, to institutionalize legislation on the defunding of, you mentioned Obamacare increase, those subsidies, and other areas, you know, in Medicaid where there's clear corruption, clear corruption. I mean, I don't know, the GSA number, government services, was $500 billion plus waste, fraud, and abuse. And that was the number Elon Musk used over a year ago. I remember interviewing Elon, and he talked about five, and he said, "That's our number came out the same as the GSA." All right, there's got to be in there a lot of, you know, spending cut offsets, right, to fund, let's say, military, for example, very important right now. But they're not talking about that, Michael. There's got to be stuff that can be done.
3: And that's because they need to flip the narrative on it. So I remember when I had my confirmation hearing, I was getting, you know, questions from the Democrats about cutting people off of Medicaid. And I said to one of them, "Senator, last time I checked, people getting off of government benefits because they got a job is a good thing. That used to be something that we used to celebrate on a bipartisan basis. So if because we are creating a strong economy and because there are jobs out there and the unemployment rate is low, we are able to move people off of welfare and back onto work. And that as a result of that, Medicaid numbers go down. That is something to celebrate. That's aspirational. And I don't understand why we can't assert that these reductions are, we're taking illegal immigrants off of the Medicaid rolls. We are taking able-bodied adults. You know, there was a piece on Life Prosperity earlier this week, Steve Moore's group, that said the prime labor force participation rate among men is at historic low.
2: Right.
3: Why? You know, why shouldn't able-bodied men without dependents be working? And if the answer is because we have made social benefits too generous, then we need to, especially at a time of full employment, we need to take another look at them and make the case that we should not be running deficits in order to enable that part of the labor force to not work. And if as a result of enforcing those requirements and tightening eligibility, we get reductions in Medicaid rolls, that is something to celebrate instead of something that we run away from.
2: So I'm looking at this thing, labor force participation rate, 25 to 54 years. That's the heart of the workforce, right? In the early, the early 1950s and most of the 60s, that thing's participation rate was running around 97%, 96%.
3: Exactly.
2: Gradually
3: it's
2: falls.
3: It's below 90 now.
2: You know what? I'm looking at it. Right. Looks to me on this, these old eyes. Yes, it's 89 or 90%. So it's dropped about 7 or 8 points. Now, what's the, so that means roughly how many people you think? There's 160 million people in the workforce today, right? 162 million civilian workforce, something like
3: yeah.
2: that.
3: So you're down. The prime component of that is over 100 million. More than half of that is men. So you're looking at 50 to 60 million is prime age men. So
2: you're down about a percent reduction.
3: It's about 5 million.
2: I'm saying about 6, 7, 8 million people.
3: Yeah.
2: Is that, you know, in back of the envelope? Get them back to work. And get,
3: yes.
2: Right, and so you go from welfare to workfare.
3: Well, and Larry, remember, the workforce has changed in a way that even those with disabilities can now work in jobs that didn't exist 50 years ago. So one of the reasons, for instance, Social Security disability roles have come down so much is because the nature of work has changed and it requires less physical labor. Mm. So the changing nature of work means that the labor force participation rate of prime age men should actually increase over that time period, not decrease.
2: Mm. That's a very good point. You can do stuff, right. It's not hard labor work. You can do stuff. It's, you know, brain work, mental work. So
3: yep.
2: I don't understand. I mean, what are you hearing? I was not able to make our board meeting yesterday for.
3: I mean, what I'm hearing is that.
2: What was the report? Yeah.
3: The votes that are there are to, you know, do the skinny reconciliation because the conditions, you know, it used to be the case that we could do a defense supplemental through regular order. But as we saw with the funding of DHS, the Democrats are going to do the same thing on the defense supplemental. They are going to try to so neuter the president that we cannot do a defense supplemental through regular order. We're going to have to do it solely with Republican votes through reconciliation. So it's inevitably going to be the case that there is going to be a reconciliation 3.0. The question right now is it going to get done before the election? Are they going to have to punt it to the lame duck session? I can somewhat understand the majority leader's concern that the Democrats also are going to drag their feet on a continuing resolution, that they're maybe hoping for a government shutdown post September 30th, and that maybe what he needs to do is use reconciliation 3.0, quite frankly, to do a CR rather than just the narrow bill. And that may be why. So what John Thune is doing right now, and I think it's somewhat smart, is figure out where the Democrats add on a continuing resolution so that we are not going into an election day with a government shutdown.
2: But they, we got to jump out. But Michael, at the minimum, even if you can't get it done, they should be messaging. Okay, waste, fraud, and abuse, work, effort, eligibility, and tax cuts for growth.
3: And the Biden inflation tax.
2: And the Biden, I like the Biden inflation tax. I like that phraseology. They should just message it, you know, put some swag into it. Here's what we're going to do. Right now, nobody knows what they're going to do. I got to get out of here. Michael Falconer, you're terrific.
3: Good to be with you.
2: America First Policy Institute. He's the big guy, economics and prosperity, former Deputy Secretary of Treasury. We're going to take a quick break. I'm Kudlow. We're going to hit E.J. Antoni for some more on the labor force right after this.
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2: This is Larry Kudlow for American Sovereign Bullion, and I want you to try this out. 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Look at it. 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I'm Larry Kudlow, and I have a way out. 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
28: I read this interesting story the other day, which was written by a colleague of mine, about why so-called, quote, admin nights are the new book club for busy adults. Now, I learned this is a term coined by journalist Chris Collin, who wrote about this life hack in the Wall Street Journal. An admin night is when people come together for a night, a fun night, while holding one another accountable to an assignment. The ones usually considered back burner tasks, the ones that you've been putting off. The person you choose to do an admin night with matters a lot, because that's your accountability partner. That's what one person told us. People love the social aspect because it can bring these boring tasks to light, make them feel more fun, and where you go matters as well. You need to have enough space and hopefully not too many distractions. And again, don't forget to leave some time for fun. I'm Dr. Sanjay Gupta, helping you live a better life.
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2: My pal E.J. Antoni, who's the economist at Unleash Prosperity and the Heritage Foundation. E.J., welcome back, buddy. So it's a great headline here. Working class wage gains outpace Iran war inflation. New numbers. And the lowest got the best wage increases. Earners at or below the median saw weekly wage gains of 4.6% over the past year, and those below the 25% percentile, meaning the poorest quarter of workers, had a weekly pay jump of 5.5%. By the way, they beat the top percentage by several points. Now, this is good news, EJ. In your view, why do you think this is happening?
3: Larry, great question. I think it has to do with tax and regulatory reform are probably the two biggest ones. You can throw in energy policy in there as well in terms of helping to keep a lid on inflation. But let's look at the tax and regulatory side first, because I think that has the biggest impact. When you have no tax on tips, when you have no tax on overtime, these are incredibly strong supply side incentives. They encourage people to work and they increase people's incomes as a result. And so people's incomes are rising faster than inflation. But you've also seen, again, because of the tax reform when it comes to investment, you've seen big jumps in investment. And the result of that has been more productivity. I liken it to if you're a worker and you're assembling a car on an assembly line and you're doing everything with hand tools, but then your employer hands you a power tool. Now, with that additional capital at your fingertips, you are more productive and you're going to command a higher wage as a result. That's basically what we're seeing today with this surge in this, really this CapEx boom, this surge in investment that is helping drive today's productivity numbers. And that in turn is driving wages higher.
2: You know, I think you're right. It's very interesting. Kevin Hassett, my dear friend, he's running the NEC, White House National Economic Council, my old job. You know, he argued, EJ, many years ago, that if you incentivize businesses with lower tax rates and 100% depreciation, you get that business boom you described. The biggest beneficiaries of that are the wage earners, the middle class wage earners, and even the lower middle income wage earners. They're the biggest beneficiary of the improvement in business investment, capital spending, you know? And here's more evidence. We saw this in the first term, EJ. Same story. Of the quintiles, it was the middle and lower middle quintiles that did better than the upper quintiles, you know, the top 1% or the top 5 and 10%. So here it goes again. The second quarter, that's exactly what happened. The wage earners, ordinary wage earners, middle income, working folks, as we call them, right? Kitchen table working folks. They're the biggest winners. Fascinating.
3: Yeah, Larry, 100%. This is part of the, I guess you could call it the irony when it comes to how labor and capital complement each other. When you get these big investments in labor, it doesn't actually, you don't actually see the biggest return then on labor in terms of wages. You actually see it on capital. For example, let's say we have a lot of investment already in terms of computers, but we don't have any workers trained to use those computers. Well, if you turn around and you spend all this money on education to train those workers, now all of a sudden your capital is more productive.
2: Wow. EJ Antoni, sorry I was short, EJ, but thanks ever so much. EJ Antoni, Unleash Prosperity and Heritage Foundation. We're going to take a break, and then we're going to look at the Iran war. Aaron Cohn's going to come in and help us on the whole story. I'm Kudlow, folks. Please stay with us.
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15: So we all know we have a housing shortage. That is pretty obvious. But did you know we also have a labor shortage? We can't find workers to build these new homes. Builders say that the shortage of workers is delaying projects and it's raising the costs. With less homes coming online, demand is outpacing the supply, and now the price goes up. We're estimating that we need about 1.5 million new homes on the market. But in order to do that, we need about 700,000 workers, which we can't find. Why? Can really take over a skilled laborer. Maybe you should think about careers such as electricians, plumbers, landscapers, anything that's handy. And never bet against the United States. It's the best country.
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28: Now seems as good a time as any to remind you, you don't always have to take healthy habits to the extreme. 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And chances are that something else is more important. So if you're on a quest to improve your health, I promise the basics are going to take you much further. I'm talking about diet. Try and be as plant-based as possible. Exercise, meaning multiple rounds of cardio and strength training, and sleep. For most people, 7 to 9 hours a night. I'd like to think of these things as sort of a three-legged stool, right? If you're not doing any one of them, it's really hard to keep balanced with the others. The key here is you don't have to strive for perfection. Doing anything is going to be better than nothing. I'm Dr. Sanjay Gupta, helping you live a better life.
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2: There's a lot of war news now in the headlines. I guess we went 14 consecutive nights of bombing. We did not bomb last night for whatever reason. The president is mulling over a decision for a massive attack on Iran. But there's even more stuff developing, and we're going to bring in my great friend and mentor on military matters, Aaron Cohn. Aaron Cohn's the founder of Gideon, which is an AI threat detection for law enforcement, very important. But he's also Israeli special ops veteran. And host of the Aaron Cohn Show, Aaron Cohn Podcast. I didn't know you had a podcast. Very good. So, Aaron, first of all, thank you for this on a Saturday. We appreciate it. There's a big story in the New York Post today. U.S. mulls plan to snatch enriched uranium from Iran's nuclear facilities. would be the most sophisticated op in history. It's really something. And some of the military guys in here, let's see, Joseph Rogers is now a deputy director of the Center for Strategic and International Studies, for a military guy. Anyway, they're saying it would involve thousands of ground troops storming Iran's nuclear facilities, navigating booby traps, utilizing construction crews, and maintaining a large defensive blocking force surrounding the sites. And they're talking about several sites, Aaron, Pickaxe being one of them, but let's see. Isfahan is another one. And they're talking about SEAL Team 6's Silver Squadron, 2nd Ranger Battalion, the Army's 21st Ordnance Company, etc., etc. I know you know a lot about this. Talk to me, you know, just in your gut, how feasible is this kind of thing? How wise is this kind of thing? Could we do it, basically?
5: So, Larry, I served in a unit called Duv Devan in Israel. Duv Devan is the Arabist unit. It's the show that Fout is based on. We dress up as Arabs to infiltrate terrorist strongholds undetected. You need a lot of grit. Mm. Israel's entire model, I want to explain why this works for the U.S. The entire special operations model, where I come from and what I'm seeing more and more with the Americans now, is creativity. When you're dealing with a suicidal regime like Iran, who's converging into homicide ideation, you know, these people don't care really what happens at the end. It's what makes them dangerous, Larry. And so the operations have to be gritty. They have to be courageous. So regardless of how complex it is, I think President Trump has been bold. I think he was bold in Venezuela. I think he's bold now. I don't think he's afraid to weaponize his military for the good of the greater world. And I think he understands, Larry, that for almost 50 years, this regime has been fighting a shadow war against the United States. And so he went out and took out Qasem Soleimani, and he's not afraid to level these guys. Now, he's got to be careful. He doesn't want to get dragged into boots on the ground, but this is all spec ops, Larry. So I think it would be complex, one of the more complex than the U.S. has ever attempted, you know, but you need airtight intelligence, but they've got it. Israel already has the intel, and it's America's forward operating base. They're going to share every scrap of detail of exactly where the uranium is, Larry, whether it's been moved, whether the site's been trapped. Second, the control of the airspace. Nobody's going to do that better than Trump's Air Force and Navy assets and fighter pilots. So, and then I think the special forces, Larry, in the U.S., best in the world. I really do. And I think that they can secure the facility, they can render the material safe, and they have to, and then repackage it and move it out under fire if they have to. And the reason why is because that nuclear threat has always been number one. And I like the objective, Larry. You cannot leave uranium sitting inside of a suicidal, hostile terror regime and hope diplomacy solves it.
2: Well, I agree with that. And we've certainly learned that diplomacy is the Islamic Revolutionary Guard Corps, you know, crazy religious fanatics. So that you can never believe anything they say. But this is just really interesting to me. I mean, they're talking about special operators, SEAL Team 6's Silver Squadron, 2nd Ranger Battalion. I think you know this. The other one is the Army's 21st Ordnance Company. That would be responsible for handling and transporting whatever, you know, amount of enriched uranium is there. Now, we don't know that. The IAEA reported in 2025, last year, that Iran had upwards of 20,000 pounds of enriched uranium. Aaron Cohen, I've never seen. I always thought it was about 1,000 pounds. They're saying 20,000. They're saying Isfahan nuclear facility, they've been well guarded, booby traps, blah, blah, blah. You know, they know an invasion might come. You have to secure the perimeter, around all the sites. Yeah, because they'll come. I mean, they'll come at us when we're there. So you think, has anybody ever mounted this thing? Has Israel ever done anything like this?
5: Larry, we rescued 106 hostages in Entebbe, Uganda. We stormed the first aircraft in 1972. We dressed up as mechanics. The United States has more combat experience in the last 20 years than it's had since coming out of Vietnam. Very big wins under this president. He's allowed them to be great. And when you've got these, listen, Larry, this operation, I want to simplify it. The success of any operation, even this one, depends on one thing, intelligence. And if you don't know exactly where the material is and what condition it's in and whether it's already been dispersed, whatever the deal is, as long as the intelligence is accurate, you're going to have a successful operation. All of the intelligence on the ground in Iran, Israel has been collecting for 50 years, Larry. They're going to open that file up to President Trump. Him and Bibi are going to have a little Zoom, a little secure Zoom through the red phone, the bat phone, we call it in Israel. And guess what? He's going to say, here's where it is, here's where it is, here's where it is, here's where it is. Then they're going to take it to Hegseth, who's going to take it to the generals. And they're probably all meeting in Telnof right now, Larry, which is the Kiria in Tel Aviv. And sitting down, figuring out exactly what the logistics are. The U.S. has the capabilities. The Israeli Air Force has the capabilities. Just the intelligence. Israel has it. If they attempt this operation, it's going to be beautiful. And the reason why is because it has to be bold. This regime, we just talked about this the other day. This regime, Larry, torturing the economy right now with this nonsense in the Strait. You've got to flip the script with these guys. They've got to go down.
2: So Bibi Netanyahu.
5: They got to go down.
2: So Bibi Netanyahu's coming to town this week, meeting with Trump
5: in
2: the White House. And you know, right. So as Mr. Trump is considering a massive attack on Iran, quote unquote, a massive attack on Iran, bigger than anything we've done so far. And then you see this story in the Post. This is all leaks from the military, which is fine, that we're thinking about snatching the uranium. And the other thing is whether we would take Karg Island. Just take it. Not destroy it, because it's very valuable, you know, energy, oil, and we'll take it over like Venezuela. So Netanyahu's coming to town, and you know those two guys, it's like FDR and Churchill or something. They're going to plan and plot, and I think this is a good thing. But let's take Karg Island, all right? From your lights, from your experience, how difficult or how feasible is invading and taking Karg Island?
5: Larry, it's a good question. I think that Karg Island is the leverage piece. And I think it's an absolutely feasible military target. I think that Israel's been staring at it for a long time. I know that Trump likes the idea, and he's been toying with it publicly in the media. So the question isn't whether it can be hit, Larry. The question is whether you want to hit it with what strategic effect that you're trying to achieve. And so obviously it's their principal oil export hub. Damaging it, and this is what I think you're leaning into, would put enormous financial pressure on the regime, because the oil revenue helps fund the state, including the IRGC. Larry, you cut off their money. I mean, that is their money. But it would also have broader economic consequences also, you know, with the global energy market. So I think it's take it. The tricky part is going to be, how do you hold it? Holding it's going to require manpower. You know, you can't fly drones around it like mosquitoes, and no one's going to try and get in there. So the conundrum is how to carry out these operations short. Low intensity is the term for this type of conflict. Remember, Iran's been waging this against America for 50 years, Larry. Low intensity conflict has never ended. It's been going on for years, decades. So I think that Karg Island is definitely grabbable. I don't think there'll be a ton of resistance. The question is how do they set up an infrastructure that's not going to put long-term U.S. boots at risk to be able to maintain it and keep it? Maybe they don't need to hold it for very long.
2: Right. That's, you know? Right. I think you're talking months, not years, but
5: I agree.
2: It's a Venezuela-like operation because, you know, in terms of world economy and the price of oil, so that would end the whole Iranian stranglehold on Hormuz.
5: If we
2: took Karg Island.
5: It's over.
2: That's right. And we would
5: nothing. There's nothing. Correct.
2: So then we would run the oil export operation, and the money would be, you know, put in an escrow account or something. U.S. Treasury would run. We would starve Iran. We would take the money, but we would get the oil, and the oil would come back on the market and drop oil prices. You have a big increase in the supply of oil, and that would kill the Hormuz. I'm just thinking militarily, you know, these things are, you know, tricky and difficult, and you can't gloss over that.
5: I agree with everything you said. I think that ground presence would be temporary. I think it's security objective. Accomplish the mission. Hang on to it for a couple of months. Shot the hell out of the IRGC. I don't see any long-term American occupation of Karg Island. Potentially put in a private security team or a Blackwater-style team. The strategic value, and you just said it perfectly, is denying the regime the revenue, the leverage, not in holding Iranian territory indefinitely. So I think it's very accomplishable, and I think a couple of months of holding it might be enough to shock the regime back into a seat at the table, which is the only thing that people need to remember with the IRGC, Larry. This is suicidality right here. That's what these people, like, it's the same playbook we saw with Hamas and Gaza. It's like they've got to be thumped.
2: Yep.
5: Take off pressure, you lose their respect. Only thing that crazy people speak. So I say, Trump, keep pushing.
2: Aaron,
5: your operation, and let's go.
2: Aaron Cohn, let me take a quick break. If you can wait, just a quick break. We'll talk to you on the other side. I want to talk a bit about what a massive attack means, and also covert operations, which is something I just love. Aaron Cohn, everybody, founder of Gideon, Israeli special ops veteran, great friend and mentor to everybody on these warlike operations. I'm Kudlow. We'll be right back.
3: Larry Kudlow. Celebrating 250 years of America, highlighting moments in history. Here's Jake Novak.
8: 1954, the most prestigious group of American universities is formed when the presidents of the eight Ivy League schools agree to universal rules governing not academics, but athletics. One of the new league's members, the University of Pennsylvania, had upset its traditional East Coast rivals in the late 40s when it opted to build a big-time football program complete with a national TV contract. But then Harvard, Yale, Princeton, and the other schools told Penn they would have to choose to eliminate athletic scholarships entirely or lose the academic cachet of becoming an Ivy school. Penn chose the scholarly route, and Ivy League sports competition officially began in 1956. Varsity sports are still a big part of life on Ivy campuses, but the days of Rose Bowls and Heisman trophies are long gone.
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11: The Michael Jackson movie has overtaken Oppenheimer as the highest-grossing biopic of all time, taking in over $977 million. I sat down with one of the stars of the film, Coleman Domingo, who plays Michael's father, Joe Jackson, known as an abusive man. And I asked him, how do you play an abuser? He said he doesn't see it that way.
12: So Joseph's just not walking in whooping children. He feels justified. Joseph has to assert authority. Otherwise, he has all these young men that are going to grow up and become big men and they're going to take over him. 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
12: 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Catherine Jackson kept saying, oh no, you got to listen to Michael. Michael's been singing around the house. Once he realized Michael's talent and knew what it could do.
11: Cooper Lawrence, Entertainment News, Worldwide News Network, New York.
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2: And we're talking about the next steps in the Iran war with Aaron Cohn, founder of Gideon, which is AI threat detection for law enforcement, very important. Aaron's an Israeli special ops veteran. Nobody knows this stuff better. So Mr. Trump is talking about a massive attack on Iran, more than anything we've seen before. I'm not sure what that means. What do you think a massive attack, you know, greater than what we've seen before? What do you think that means, Aaron?
5: Well, obviously he's staging. To me, massive attack isn't really defined by the number of bombs, Larry. It's defined by the strategic effect. And so I think if Trump decides to escalate, which I think he could, the objective would be to really degrade the IRGC's ability to continue attacking the Strait. I think that's what it's going to be focused on. I think it's going to be strike packages, a lot of strike packages. I think it's going to be more bridges. I think it's going to be designed to permanently change the IRGC's calculus, Larry, without knowing exactly what the packages are. But I got to think it's going to be a very intense wave. So I think that's why all that equipment is being surged over into the region. But, you know, he does it in stages.

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1: You're going to do in the whole Persian Gulf area, because Iran has these little islands, and they use them as launching pads to stop the tankers, the oil tankers.
2: I agree. And I think that... I think that's all logical. I think Karg Island, again, going back to Karg, though, Larry, you know, being that principal oil export hub, I think that's the op. I really do. Mm. I think it's time to snatch that thing. I think it's time to snatch it whole. I'm just going to change everything. I think the goal, Larry, is to see, like, whoever's running the show right now, and I think it was confusing for Trump for a minute. You know, everybody, you know, Israel killed all the leaders. The U.S. killed all the leaders. They've been together in these joint strike packages now. And so whoever's on the sub layer below kind of moves up to the top. And I really think that the economic pressure is Karg Island.
1: Mm-hmm.
2: I think that's going to be, how do you turn the people of Iran against the next wave of leadership that steps up into the leadership position here? I just think the cost has to be so heavy that the Iranian people are like, listen, enough. It's enough. So that's the behavior, and I think Karg Island is one of the big keys.
1: I'd like to see Israel start going back to the decapitation strategy.
2: I'm sure that's going to be discussed.
1: I hope that's on the table.
2: And it's not a question of if it's going to be discussed, Larry. It's a question of how many and at what rate.
1: I mean, they're very good at it.
2: it's you know, we have an expression in Hebrew. We pay a high price so that we have a state.
1: Yeah.
2: But I want to say one of the interesting pieces, Larry, and I've been talking to friends of mine in the U.S. military. You know, I serve in U.S. law enforcement as a reservist. Mm-hmm. I've worked adjacent in the law enforcement space for 25 years here, trained SWAT teams and school resource officers and high threat response. I've been in this business for a long time and trained many military units here. Dozens over the years, and they're so grateful to get to operate together and sit at Intel NOF in Israel and be able to conduct these joint operations with Israel. They have so much respect for Israel, and Israel has so much respect for the U.S. And between the Israeli intelligence packages and the U.S.'s might and capability, it's really something that the seniors in the U.S. military and in the IDF, it is a lot of pride cutting down Iran right now, honestly.
1: Mm.
2: A lot of pride, and it's not, you know, and there's fake nonsense out there. Oh, I'm doing this for Israel. No. The Iranians have been conducting a shadow war against the Americans for almost 50 years.
1: And Israel.
2: And it's all connected. By the way, the Houthis are connected too, Larry.
1: Yep.
2: It's the maritime wing of this terrorist group.
1: Yeah.
2: People need to remember this is all connected.
1: All right. Aaron Cohn. Thank you. We had a nice long chat today. Radio is so lovely. Plenty of time. 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We got to do some commercial capitalism. And on the other side, we're going to do the stock market story. I'm Kudlow. Please stay around, folks.

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0: Part 2. I'm Daria Albinger. Fox News, a rescheduled White House Correspondents' Dinner was held last night in Washington a few months after the first one was cut short by gunfire.
1: As I said 3 months ago, the show must go on. We were backstage, and we both wanted to just have it go on, whether it was 2 o'clock, 3 o'clock in the morning, it didn't matter.
0: And the president finally got to give a speech.
2: First jokes was about HHS Secretary RFK Jr., who has been known to make some headlines over roadkill.
1: Delicious beef tenderloins, very special beef. And I want you all to know that Bobby Kennedy is right here. Personally ran over the cow in his car.
2: And he also roasted California Senator Adam Schiff, who he has mocked many times before, and he certainly didn't hold back.
1: I hate some people. You know, I shouldn't say this. I'm not supposed to hate. I'm supposed to love everybody. But he's a terrible person.
2: He did address the safety and security concerns and gave a big shout out to the U.S. Secret Service and law enforcement and just thanking them for protecting and serving and keeping everybody safe.
0: That's Fox's Christina Coleman. The president, again, talking about a big attack on Iran. Fox's Rebecca Castor in Washington.
3: U.S. Central Command did not announce any new strikes on Iran last night. The president says diplomatic talks have resumed, but he could still greenlight this massive attack he's considering at any point.
4: I think they're getting more and more serious as the days go by.
3: Now there's another unexpected disruption to the flow of oil in the Red Sea. Iran's proxy in Yemen, the Houthis, are blocking Saudi shipping and fired on at least 3 oil tankers this week. President Trump warned them to stand down or Iran would face the consequences.
0: Democrats in Maine holding their nominating convention. They have just selected Troy Jackson to run for U.S. Senate. 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
15: A better life with Dr. Sanjay Gupta.
16: As a parent, when you send your kid off to school in the morning, you know that they're going to be learning, they're going to be spending time with their friends. But a new study out of UCSF found adolescents are spending an average of 70 minutes of their school day on their phones. Now, some kids will say they need their phones to help with schoolwork, but this study found that they were spending the vast majority of their screen time on TikTok, Instagram, and Snapchat. Not really apps that you're going to be turning to for homework help. Now, the study's lead author said, don't blame kids for using their phones at school. Teach them how to resist them. Focus on what they'd get by putting them aside rather than what you're taking away. Explain how phones could hurt their academic performance, and also remind them of this. Nothing takes the place of real face-to-face friendships. I'm Dr. Sanjay Gupta, helping you live a better life.
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17: Up quickly for your Saturday with sunshine to start our day. A little bit of increasing cloud cover throughout the afternoon as temperatures jump up to be very hot in the 90s and close to triple digits for some of us in Southern Colorado. With your KKTV 11

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1: And we're out at 3. 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The name of the show is Kudlow. Please dial us in. If you can't make it at 4, just text your favorite 9-year-old. And she will show you how to DVR the show, and you'll never miss a thing. And we've got two aces on the stock market. Stock market's kind of wobbling around, not doing much one way or another. Lost a little bit of tiny ground this past week. Maybe the NASDAQ got hurt a little more than the others. Let's bring in our experts, Pete Najarian, co-founder of Market Rebellion and Option Monster, and Kenny Polcari, chief market strategist at Slate Stone Wealth. Two great guys. So, Pete.
2: Yes, sir.
1: I'm looking here. Where is it? VIX?
2: Mm-hmm.
1: 19. Big deal. Nothing much going on there. I heard a lot of, you know, it's so funny. I always glance at the papers in the morning, and everybody's trying to make a case, bad case, oil prices this, Fed that, overinvestment in AI and chips, sell software, blah, blah, blah, blah. But the market, I mean, I don't know, the market's just kind of holding a level after a big increase. I don't know, how do you see the story?
2: I see it as this. It's an unbelievable market that's had an incredible run up to all-time highs, and we are right pushing up against those all-time highs for the most part, even with the NASDAQ, with the shifting that we're seeing. And it's about this very healthy rotation. And Larry, you know it. You've been around the markets a long, long time, and so have I, and so has Kenny. But you know, the reality is, yeah, you're going to have big runs out of something like the semiconductors, the SMH, and you're also going to have some pullbacks at times because maybe they've gotten a little bit too far too fast. But the reality is that this rotation has been very, very optimal. I think people are understanding that it's a real strength, I think, that it's not just always going to be the semiconductors that are leading. Sure, they're a huge influence of the NASDAQ and so forth, but the reality is that, you know, it's something where you look at a Micron and, yeah, it's down about 12% in the last month, but how much was it up previous to that? And enormous numbers is the answer. And Lam Research, sort of the same thing, down about 18% in the last month or so. And, you know, you look at the AI world and so forth. And I think one of the things that we all are watching very closely, of course, is because of the reaction is almost immediate, but the price of crude. I mean, a month ago we were trading 68. Here we are up about 28%, closed around 90, let's call it, for WTI. And that does have an influence, a huge influence, because that influences airlines, shipping, trucking, cruise ships, all of that, ag, you know, food, everything. And so, yeah, there's going to be some moves there. But, you know, if you take a look and just stand back and you see, the media wants to say something totally different. They want to, they have the narrative to say, and it's because of the leaning that they've got, but they really, when you look at it, the economy's falling. Everything's coming apart. Well, unemployment didn't say that to us, did it, guys? I mean, you know, the last week it was the lowest in 50 years. Mm. 1 in 1,000 workers is filing for unemployment. So when the media's trying to push this narrative to us, I think we all have to step back and say, you know what? That's wrong. This is what's really going on, and it's been a very healthy rotation between healthcare and energy names. And, you know, you just go through this whole thing, and, you know, that's why we're very much hugging right up against where we are right now, which is all-time highs.
1: Kenny Polcari, the Mag 7, I guess, lost some ground. As Pete suggested, some of these names. But again, it's off of a huge rally.
2: Yeah.
1: I mean, I'm just looking. Look, you're still. Let's see. The S&P 500 year to date is plus 8%, 8.3%. And I'm looking at the. Let's see. The Russell 2000 smaller caps up 18.1%. And the Dow's up 8% too. So I don't. I mean, is this bad? Is it just, how about if you're consolidating close to the highs, forming a bottom? I hope. You know, that's a bullish thing. At least if anybody has any patience, Ken Pocari. Hello, is he there?
2: Did we lose Kenny?
1: I think we may have lost Kenny. Can we try to hook Kenny back up in there, guys? Anyway, Pete, I'll just continue our conversation. I mean, if bottoms are forming at very high levels, mm-hmm. I mean, I don't see any these reports on profits and revenues are generally still very, very good.
2: Mm-hmm.
1: Consensus forward-looking S&P 500 earnings are over 20%. I mean, I look at Ed Yardeni's stuff every day, and he charts that and tracks that. Still looks pretty strong to me.
2: Given the backdrop, Larry, right? I mean, when you look at the backdrop and you see tariffs and you see the Iran tensions, and that's been ongoing for quite some time now. But, you know, as we've been talking about for the over a year now, when you really look at what's going on that way, and then all of a sudden you go right back to the earnings that everybody tells us, well, we're too far in front of ourselves. You know, the earnings are all I see are earnings that are crushing it. And I don't mean just beating. I mean crushing it. Mm. And, you know, and yet the narrative, again, that we hear from people is, well, you know, that can't happen. It's not going to happen. And each and every quarter, we see this, and we see just unbelievable numbers. Now, the reaction wasn't as great. There was some movement, but you look at Intel. Initially, it jumped up all the way up to 112 a share or something like that. It pulled back, but we look at that. We look at a T-Mobile. We look at the rails. Who, by the way, that's an area that doesn't get talked about nearly enough because they've been actually on fire as well. So I look at all that and I say, you know, for all the negativity that I seem to hear, I'm looking at, you know, the S&P 500. It's just off of its all-time highs. Mm. It's literally just off of it by, you know, less than 100. So here we are, and yet we hear this same thing day in and day out, that things are not as good as the market's telling us. Well, I like to look at the markets and see those numbers, and if those numbers add up, it sure makes it look to me like things are going pretty well along with the economy.
1: Dow Transports, year-to-date, up 29.5%. 29.5%. Wait a minute. The SOX index, semiconductors, year-to-date, are up 66.9%.
3: Mm-hmm. Okay. Right.
1: That's a pretty good rally, Ken Pocari. I mean,
3: I was starting to tell you guys, that speaks exactly to the point that Peter made, right? Some of these names are up tremendously. I mean, the stocks are up 69% right now. They were up 80% or 80% plus year to date. So it was a tremendous move in those names. So to see them pull back should surprise absolutely nobody. And the other point that Peter made was the word rotation, not liquidation, because if we start to see liquidation, we'd see them selling everything and throwing the kitchen sink out the window. They're not doing that. Their money's coming out of some of these overperforming high tech names and being moved into basic materials, healthcare, even industrials, utilities. All these other sectors are seeing money move into them and out of, you know, maybe some of these high growth names, which isn't necessarily a bad thing. To Pete's point, it's very healthy. People should welcome that.
1: Industrials up 17.7% year to date. Materials, commodities up 11%. Now, energy leading the pack, up 33%. Iran war, I understand that. But still, it's a pretty good look. Ken Pocari, let's just talk bonds for a minute. Bond prices falling. Yeah, yields up a lot this week. T-bills, 3-month bills up 11 basis points, 390. The 2-year note up 16 basis points, 433. And the 10-year note up 13 bips, 468. So, what do you make of all that?
3: Well, so the 10-year, the one that really everyone looks at, really kissed 4.7, I think, on Thursday or Friday.
1: Yeah.
3: And so that makes it, you know, that certainly does add to some of the pressure on stocks because people look at that and think, you know, the risk-free rate, 4.7%, not so bad if they're nervous. I'm a little bit concerned if we keep seeing it push higher. I think that's going to certainly put pressure on stocks. If we see it, you know, really pierce into the 4.7 range, then I think you're going to get more, you'll get more pressure downside. Certainly on the high growth names, there'll be more pressure on those names. But I think you'll see that money again rotate into the more defensive things. So consumer staples, I think we'll see a bid if that happens, because while they're boring, they're big mega cap safe names, they're dividend payers. So I think you'll see that. And look, to your point, you haven't mentioned this yet, but if you look at the equal weight S&P, I think that's up 11% year to date, or 10.5% year to date, which tells you everything, right? Because that just tells you, if you look at the regular S&P, it's up 8.6, I think you said. So that tells you that money's moving out of some of those high growth names and back into other parts of the market. Again, that's a healthy sign.
1: I think the increase in yields, that's, you know, directly related to the jump in oil prices, isn't it?
3: 100%.
1: But this is short-term stuff. I mean, a year from now, oil's going to be below 70. For sure, unless the war goes, you know, completely sideways and badly and so forth. But these are not, I mean, I think these, I mean, probably be a good time to buy bonds. How about that? Go put your little toe in, buy some bonds, because they got whacked.
3: I mean, I think you might get a little bit more pressure on bonds, to your point, if this drags on even longer.
1: Yeah.
3: You're right, which I hope it certainly doesn't. I don't think it should, but you never really know. So you might get a little bit more downside pressure bonds, which is going to push you a little bit higher. But yes, to your point, this might be a good time to start at least dipping your toes, right? Don't go all in necessarily, but you might want to dip your toes.
1: The dollar index 101.5, dollar strong. Gold has been weak. Gold's just trying to cling to 4,000. It was at 5,500, wasn't it, not too long ago?
3: Yeah, about 4 months ago, right?
1: Right. So gold's really getting smashed. Silver's really getting smashed. That's a good sign, all right? I'm old-fashioned guy. Yeah. I say precious metals, if that's the inflation warning or the high-risk warning, all that stuff's coming down. The dollar's holding up. I mean, you want to see a collapse, take a look at the Japanese yen. I mean, you can't. The Japanese, well, this is unbelievable. A dollar buys 163.85 yen. 163. That's unbelievable.
3: Right.
1: I remember when it was 100.
2: Yeah, 1.4. Well,
1: I remember when it was lower than that. Nobody wants Japan.
2: And everybody was talking about, you know, gold and silver and some of those hideaway type names, right? I mean, that's what it is.
1: Bitcoin.
2: And you take a look at that, and you look at Bitcoin.
1: Bitcoin's
2: absolutely slammed.
1: Bitcoin. The past 52 weeks, Bitcoin is down 46%. 46%. Okay. 46%. All right. On that note, let's take a quick break. We'll come right back. Pete Najarian, Market Rebellion, and Option Monster. Kenny Polcari, Slate Stone Wealth. I'm Kudlow. We'll be right back.
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4: 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Big news for men's health. The FDA is proposing to lift long-standing restrictions on testosterone therapy, saying the science no longer supports keeping millions of men from treatment that could really, genuinely help them. And today's easiest health win, just 5 minutes of stretching, better circulation, and a calmer mind, and a body that's going to thank you for it. 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
5: So we all know we have a housing shortage. That is pretty obvious. But did you know we also have a labor shortage? We can't find workers to build these new homes. Builders say that the shortage of workers is delaying projects and it's raising the costs. With less homes coming online, demand is outpacing the supply, and now the price goes up. We're estimating that we need about 1.5 million new homes on the market. But in order to do that, we need about 700,000 workers, which we can't find. Why? Can really take over a skilled laborer. Maybe you should think about careers such as electricians, plumbers, landscapers, anything that's handy. And never bet against the United States. It's the best country in the world. I'm Suzanne Miller.
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16: 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I'm Dr. Sanjay Gupta, helping you live a better life.
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1: And we're talking stocks with Pete Najarian, co-founder of Market Rebellion and option monster, Kenny Polcari, chief market strategist at Slate Stone Wealth. So, with higher oil prices, the Fed meets this week. I don't know if Kevin Warsh will even have a press conference because he doesn't like forward guidance. I think it'd be kind of cool if he didn't. But, you know, you've got speculation about the Fed raising rates. You think this is – Ken Polcari, you think the Fed's going to raise rates? Did we lose him again?
2: Did we lose him again?
1: All right. So,
2: poor Kenny.
1: Pete Najarian, I'm sure he'll come back. But Pete Najarian, what do you think? Do you think the Fed's going to raise their target rates
2: I don't. I don't. I think he's going to stay paused, he's such an interesting guy, as you were mentioning. I mean, he may do this, he may not do that, and it'll be interesting. It's a different Fed now. With his leadership, I think that it's going to be very, very interesting going forward. And he's going with all the true numbers that we always hear and talk about. By the way, Larry, on a note that's very close to this whole thing with Warsh and everything else, but I mean, when we look at these earnings and how good they've been already and what these numbers look like, and you've got, you know, a beat rate of 88% so far, that's not so bad, you know. And it's one of those things where, you know, I just keep looking at this going, well, people keep telling us things about the economy and so forth, but are they right or are they exaggerated? And I think in a lot of ways, when they're very negative about things, they're exaggerated and they're pulling from other areas. When we're getting these actual numbers, whether it's the revenue beats, which is at 85%, or the earnings beats, which is at 88%, or you know, just the earnings growth, even close to 25% year over year, it sure does stand out for me. And that's why I think you want to be leaning, with the market, because that's why we're up here very much pushing on those 52-week highs. Look at all of the negative things that have been thrown at this market, and yet this is where we are right now. I mean, if you pulled away some of these things just a little bit, I think that you could say, well, you know what? This market actually is very strong, and it's very impressive so far, I think.
1: Well, when you look, it's a funny thing. So that all the stock market and the earnings you're talking about, big numbers, big increases, big growth rates, is really corroborated by the incredibly low initial unemployment claims and the actual unemployment rate. And the numbers coming in, I mean, the June numbers for retail sales and almost everything else were very, very strong. So I don't think the Fed wants to get in the way of that. Just because of what I'm going to say is a temporary bump up in energy prices. I just don't think they will. Ken Pulcherry, real quick, the Fed moving this Wednesday? No? Yes? No?
3: No. Can you hear me? The Fed is not moving this Wednesday, and I'm with you. I don't think that Kevin Warsh is going to have a press conference, nor do I think he should, quite honestly. I know probabilities have gone up in September now, closer to 70% of a hike, but I think that's temporary. We'll see what happens over the next month.
1: I think it would be so cool if he didn't have a press conference at all. It would be like totally, totally. That's swag, man. That's what I call swag.
3: Yeah.
1: All right.
3: 100%.
1: Pete Najarian, terrific. Kenny Pulcherry, wonderful. Swag. The Republicans don't have any swag. We'll talk about that. Money and politics. Liz Peek and Steve Moore. Stay with us, folks. I'm Kudlow.
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23: Across the country right now, at this very moment, there are probably arguments taking place about who's doing more of the housework, the homework, the shuttling of kids from this activity to that. It's true. By and large, women do more of this than men. But doesn't have to be that way. And if you and your spouse can level that playing field, it's going to make both of you and your kids happier. Psychologist Yelena Kecmanovic says this might be how you get there. As hard as it might be at first, try to think of your partner like a teammate, not an adversary. Learn how to do some of the chores your partner does to get a better understanding of how much effort something takes. And finally, take the time to acknowledge what the other person is doing. And every now and then, even express your appreciation. That'll go a long way. I'm Dr. Sanjay Gupta, helping you live a better life.
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3: So I want to pick up some more on this business. My view that the Republicans in the House and Senate, especially the Senate, have just completely lost their swag, all right, their riz, as the kids call it, their aura. And they have no message, and they've lost their momentum, and they don't know how to win anymore. Nothing's going on here, and the president has lost patience with them. So let's bring in Liz Peek, Fox News contributor, and Steve Moore, Unleash Prosperity Hotline, and WABC radio host of More Money, which comes up after this show on most of these same radio stations. So Steve Moore, some people in the White House think I'm too tough on the Republicans. Other people, though, I'm getting mixed signals, but that's not going to stop me. So the president, listen, president says, Caroline Leavitt, this is Thursday, said president's patience with Mr. Thune and the Republicans is running low. Well, here's the quote. Look, the president spoke about this directly yesterday. His patience is running out. He wants to see as much of Save America passed as possible by the August recess. He knows that's what the American people want to see passed. And then Thune says, well, I don't have the votes. I don't have the votes. I only have 50 votes. I mean, that's, look, I don't care. Even if you can't get this stuff through, they mm-hmm. should be messaging economic growth and affordability, okay? We are going to eliminate the Biden inflation tax. How's that? Mike Falkender was on earlier in the show. The Biden inflation tax. In other words, homeowners, they want to sell their home. Why do they have to pay capital gains on Biden's inflation? In fact, the inflation itself has gone up for almost 30 years. CPI has doubled. So there's a message. Why don't they do it? The other message is waste, fraud, and abuse. Everybody knows about it. When are we going to drain the swamp and do something about that? Whether it's eligibility or defund these programs or Obamacare subsidies. And then you do have the Save America Act on voting rights, which is very popular. The president's right about that. Why can't they do that? I mean, they're all whining. This is so bad. It's like inside baseball. They're all whining. They're afraid to go into some kind of reconciliation mode or the Senate Finance Committee because they're worried about Democratic amendments on a Voterama. So you beat them like we did a year ago. Beat them back, okay? But if you can't, at least you can tell the country you want to and show how these votes are putting the Democrats at risk. I mean, they're like hogtied. They can't do anything, Steve Moore. And I'm not letting up. I refuse to let up. I don't care. You can't be too hard on them. You cannot be too hard on them. Whoa, what's happening? I can't hear a word you're saying. Liz, are you there?
4: Yes, I am here.
3: All right, you'll say this. I don't know what happened to Steve. Maybe can we rehook Steve Enfield? Anyway, go ahead, Liz. Sorry.
4: Well, no, I think a lot of us share your frustration. And to have John Thune come out, I guess it was Friday or Thursday, with that comment that you made about, that you repeated about not being able to find the votes. My view is it's his job to find the votes. Isn't that what the Senate, isn't his title the Senate Majority Leader? So where is he leading to? Nowhere. And I agree 100%. I also, Larry, I'm so frustrated by the fact that the Congress seems to take a bill. And it's all about gotcha votes, right? It's not actually like furthering the interests of the American people. It's trying to make the other guys look bad. So, for example, the House passed a bill banning stock trading by members of Congress. And I know you disagree with this, but I think that the egregious behavior of some of the people in Congress, I think this is something that most people want to see.
3: I agree. Passed. No, I agree. I'm good with it. So I'm good with it.
4: It passed on a party line vote, mm-hmm. but Democrats voted against it. Why? Because the Republicans couldn't resist slipping into the bill an item about from the SAVE Act, a voter registration act, voter registration requirement or ID requirement or something of that sort. So why do that? Why not actually have something that passes? You know it's going to be a hurdle if you add something in there that Democrats are going to vote against. And certainly in the Senate, that's not going to go anywhere. I don't know why they don't just actually put their nose to the grindstone, pass a bill or two that would allow Republicans to go to their constituents in November and say, hey, we did this, you wanted it, and we got it done, because right now they're not getting it done.
3: That's right. There's no message. There's no midterm message right now. Now, Newt Gingrich made a good point at the top of the show. You have this midterm convention they're going to have in September. Yeah. All right, that will be an opportunity to get their swag back and to put out good messages on growth and cutting spending and the Voting Rights Act, and also to crow about the successes of the One Big Beautiful Bill. But, you know, that's you can't – guys are telling me – I mean, I had this interview with Senator Lankford, and, you know, he's talking about what they did a year ago. Okay, nobody worked harder for One Big Beautiful Bill than I did, but that was last year. This is a year later, and you know, people have problems. Steve Moore, are you back?
5: Yeah, did you hear anything I said earlier?
3: No, we didn't hear you. Go ahead.
5: Sorry, I don't know what happened there. I said that they're like Austin Powers. They've lost their mojo.
3: Yes, yes.
5: They've got to get their mojo back. And
3: That's what I'm saying, and I'm not going to let up, Steve Moore. I don't care.
5: By the way, I know, and you're getting everybody's attention, the White House attention, the Speaker's attention, and good for you for doing that. Now, let me just say this. The economy is doing well. I mean, you know, earnings reports are unbelievable. Unbelievable for businesses. We've got a great stock market. You had fewer workers losing their jobs last week than any time in 60 years or something like that. So it's a solid jobs market for people who want to work. So there is good news on the economy. The Trump policies are working. Big Beautiful is great. But stay on the offensive. I'm with you. I mean, look, keep fighting. Fight. Don't get in the...
3: Right.
5: Right now they seem like they're in the fetal position.
3: They are in the fetal position. It's like... John Thune says, I only have 50 votes. And Trump then says, well, I'm losing my patience with John Thune. Well, of course he is. As Liz said, he's the majority leader. This is his job. So what you say is, look, first of all, what do you believe in? They are not talking about any tax cuts. That's one problem here.
5: Worse than that, Larry. You know, the bill is just big spending. And so
3: that's right. That's right.
5: Because there's no offsets. There's nothing on getting rid of the rampant fraud, which, by the way, is an awesome issue for the Republicans. Yep. I mean, you know, half of the money in these entitlement programs is being stolen by these left-wing groups and people cheating the system. So, you know, if Democrats want to keep talking about raising taxes, Republicans should be saying, look, we're not raising a dime of taxes until you help us eliminate the hundreds of billions of dollars of cheating and fraud. And criminal activity in these programs.
3: When I spoke with Mr. Lankford, Senator Lankford, who is a friend of mine, or at least he used to be, but when I spoke with him the other day, you know, he said, well, last year, One Big Beautiful Bill, we curbed eligibility requirements, and that's good. It was great.
4: Mm-hmm.
3: But the point is, we have learned since then just how profound the corruption is in these programs. So we must do more to stop it. And it's not in the bill. As you say, there are no offsets to the spending. And that's the problem with the House bill. And there's no, look, Mike Falkender's keen on this. He said, we call it the Biden inflation tax. We have to stop people from paying the Biden inflation tax. That's why indexing and that's why exempting cap gains on the sale of homes should be in this bill. These are basic. Let's drain the swamp. Let's have some pro-growth middle class tax cuts. And yes, then we have the voter ID and so forth and the military spending. But they're not doing it. They're not doing it. If you don't have the votes, Liz, the way you phrase that is we're working on developing a coalition behind tax cuts, spending cuts, voter ID. You don't say I'm losing and my shoulders sag and I'm in a fetal position, as Steve just said. You stand on your hind legs tall and you say, here's what we believe in and we will get the votes. All right.
4: I call it the defensive crouch, and I don't really understand why they're not talking up I mean, yes, it was last year, but the truth is they never talked up the big, beautiful bill last year. So, you know, maybe they could go back to people and say, remember no taxes on tips, remember no taxes on overtime. That is what we are doing for the working men and women of America. What is the DSA doing for the working men and women of America? They can't even define who the working men and women are. Mamdani, when asked about it, said, well, you know, people who work for a living, that could be, you know, investment bankers making $3 million a year. It's the most ridiculous conversation ever. Mm. So Trump needs to go back on the stump. I hope he will be very visible and very positive in this September event. The problem with that September event, Larry, I imagine, is it isn't going to be broadcast by the major networks. They'll probably ignore the entire thing. But at least if Trump can get his base re-energized by talking up the wins of the past year and some of the things Steve's talking about. I mean, I was looking at the American Express earnings. American Express reported gangbuster earnings. Yeah. Spending by businesses up, spending by consumers up, travel up something like 22%. Americans are feeling pretty good about their personal net worth, and they are spending. We've got to translate that via an economic message into Republican wins, because that's really what it is.
3: Nope.
5: This is not a great time, Larry, frankly, for Trump to be talking about 15% tariffs. I think his timing was lousy on that. And I think I wish he had waited with that. When people are already feeling the strain of higher food and gas prices, tariffs now are just, we've had this argument about, you know, and Trump has used tariffs strategically, but this seems like it's just a tax increase right now. And the timing isn't good on that either.
3: 50% on Canadian hockey sticks.
4: A narrow but meaningful tariff.
3: Well, that's because they won't sell our bourbon in Canada. Me, I haven't had a drink in 31 years. I don't care. Let's take a quick break. Steve Moore's More Money coming up right after this show. Most of these same radio stations. The great Liz Peek, Fox News contributor. I'm Kudlow. We'll be right back.
2: Larry Kudlow. This is Moving America. Here's Jake Novak.
6: Every one of the top 10 selling luxury vehicles so far in 2026 has something in common. They're all SUVs. Okay, maybe that's not surprising. That's been the trend for a few years now. On the other hand, some experts thought the recent rise in gasoline prices might squeeze a sedan into the top 10, but no dice. It's also mostly no dice for American brands, with only two of them on that top 10 list. So who made the top five according to Car and Driver? Number five, the Mercedes-Benz GLC. Number four, the BMW X3. Number three, BMW X5. Number two, Mercedes-Benz again with the GLE. And number one, the venerable Lexus RX. 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
3: So, new polls coming out in New Hampshire, presidential polls. Very interesting. AOC has the lead on the Democratic side. Gee whiz, I hope she makes it. We got to root for her. But I want to start with on the Republican side. The polls in February, J.D. Vance 53, Marco Rubio 7. The most recent poll, which I think was last week, was Vance 36, Rubio 26. How about that? Big change. Liz Peek, what's going on there?
4: Not terribly surprised. I think J.D. Vance has given some interviews that really raise eyebrows about his commitment to free markets, about his commitment, frankly, to the Trump agenda. And I got to tell you, Larry, when I talk to Republicans, a lot of them prefer Marco Rubio over J.D. Vance. And honestly, there isn't one single issue on that troubles them about J.D. Vance. I think it's sort of a harshness about the man. I know that sounds kind of mushy, but you know, people have to like who they vote for. And I don't get the feeling, particularly amongst women, that J.D. Vance has a huge likability factor. Marco does.
3: You watch Marco operate. It looks he's now kind of taken over the diplomacy of the war in Iran. And he's had some very interesting press conferences, Steve Moore. And he just looks and sounds so strong and tall, you know, and you know he's working hand in glove with President Trump. And I think people are watching that. I mean, the guy's gone from 7 to 26. Vance has gone from 53 to 36. It's what Liz said. I mean, Republicans are changing their mind.
5: Mm-hmm. Yeah, look, he's making a big comeback, even though he has little hands. Right. I like Marco. I want to say something though about J.D. Vance because I think Liz is right. He needs to sit down with you and me and Laffer and Forbes and just have an economic education session because where he's getting his advice is in all the wrong places. He's kind of made a peace with these kind of national conservatives who believe that government is not big enough and doesn't have enough power. And that's a very scary idea for a Republican to have. I guess he's going for that 7% of Republicans who think government is not big enough. So I think if he doesn't move away from that message, I don't see how he could possibly win the Republican nomination. Now, of course, a lot depends. Of course, you know, I just was watching CNN the other night. They were saying whoever Trump nominates for the Senate, I think is like a 98% win record or something like that. So, you know, Trump's endorsement will have a huge impact. But
3: He won't endorse.
4: I think he'll stay out of it.
3: He will not endorse. Larry? Oh, absolutely. He will not endorse. Yeah. And you know, Ted Cruz is going to throw his hat into the ring, probably.
5: He will. And, you know, we had something in the hotline the other day. What we call our dream ticket would be the two best governors in America, Ron DeSantis and Kim Reynolds.
3: Mm.
5: You know, we have great governors, by the way, really great governors. And, you know, governors make great presidents.
3: But J.D. Vance, he attacked Milton Friedman. He attacked Margaret Thatcher. He attacked the idea of meritocracy. And he attacked Israel, incredibly, the attack on Israel in the Joe Rogan show.
5: Yeah, right.
3: Now, I wrote that up, okay?
5: Yeah.
3: I did a riff on it on the TV show,
5: yeah.
3: Two riffs on it, wrote it up.

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1: A few weeks ago, the EOC is the one with the wind at her sails.
2: Yeah,
1: she's got...
3: She does. But I can't you just be so excited about AOC debating either J.D. Vance or Marco Rubio?
2: Yes, yes.
3: I mean, so Mamdani has, I think, endorsed AOC, correct, as his pick for 2028. Mm. So that means basically the entire left wing of the Democratic Party is rallying around this woman.
1: Right.
3: And honestly, it beggars the imagination that she could be considered a serious contender. She literally, you'd think J.D. Vance is on the wrong side of economic issues. She doesn't even understand the economic issues that people are going to want to talk about. So, yeah, she can rail about oligarchs and Bernie Sanders will crisscross the country working on her behalf. I just don't think Americans are ready for AOC.
2: And she's going to have to live down the anti-Semitism of the DSA and she herself. But I like Karl Rove's column, Will Democrats Disavow the DSA Platform? And then he runs through all the stuff. Free food, education, energy, medicine, transportation, public ownership of the largest corporations, the end of capitalism, taxing wealth and income.
1: Yep.
2: I'm rooting for her. Put her up there. You know what
1: me
2: I mean?
1: Too.
2: Let's have it out. Let's have it out.
1: I agree with that. And, you know, the only Democrat who's making any sense right now is the former Clinton.
3: Rahm Emanuel.
1: Rahm Emanuel is saying, what's wrong with my party? And we're on the crazy side of all these issues. I wonder, but look, it's not enough for Democrats to say, well, I didn't say that. They have to disavow themselves from that.
2: Right. Which they won't do.
1: Right.
2: And they won't. And, you know, look, here in New York with Mamdani, I mean, you know, you're at crisis mode with anti-Semitism in Israel, and, you know, there's Jewish people getting stabbed on the streets walking out of their synagogues. I mean, it's reached crisis proportions. Anyway, Steve Moore's show coming up right now at most of these same radio stations. Great Liz Peek, Fox News contributor. Many thanks to both of you. We'll see you this coming week on the air. Thanks, everybody. I'm Kudlow. We'll be back next weekend.

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0: settle our differences not with bullets, but with open and vigorous debate. And no deranged loser with a gun will ever change that. We can't let that ever happen.
1: The president delivering a rambling speech that praised some journalists and took pot shots at others. Chris DeMeo, Fox News.
2: Meantime, the president voicing his opinion on another Middle East issue. He says Saudi Arabia must form official ties with Israel before he'll sign off on a civilian nuclear deal.
3: A landmark agreement for U.S. firms to develop a nuclear energy infrastructure in Saudi Arabia is now in doubt after President Trump added a new condition to the deal, Saudi Arabia joining the Abraham Accords.
4: It's time now that they do it. They and others didn't want to do it because of the problem that they had with Iran. You don't have that problem anymore. You don't have a great power there anymore.
3: But linking Saudi Arabia, establishing diplomatic ties with Israel, was not a condition initially announced when the deal was heralded by the Energy Department earlier this week. Saudi Arabia's crown prince says his country won't recognize Israel without the establishment of a Palestinian state. At the White House, Jared Halpern, Fox News.
2: And Troy Jackson securing the Democratic nomination for the U.S. Senate from Maine. He replaces Graham Platner, who won the Democratic primary in June, but he had to withdraw from the race earlier this month following allegations of sexual assault. Troy Jackson will now face longtime GOP Senator Susan Collins in November in a race that could decide which party controls the U.S. Senate. 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
12: Up quickly for your Saturday with sunshine to start our day. A little bit of increasing cloud cover throughout the afternoon as temperatures jump up to be very hot in the 90s and close to triple digits for some of us in Southern Colorado. With your KKTV 11 Alert weather, I'm meteorologist Josephine Sage.
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13: 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So, Barb, What are we covering today?
10: Well, Richard, the first thing is really kind of giving you more or less a broad overview of what the market is doing and why some home sellers, when they go on the market and they're expecting a price that maybe their neighbor's house sold for 6 months or a year ago and it's not working, they look to us and think that we're making mistakes. But there is a way that you properly sell homes when market values are dropping, and they are dropping big time, like 4 to 5% just in the last couple of months. So what does that mean if you need to sell now? We know exactly what to do, and we're going to talk about that. The next topic is how smart sellers receive multiple offers even in a declining market. There's a way you do it, and you can kind of beat this market drift that's going on, and it works just about every time. And the third topic is, what if you don't want to deal with the normal sales process of showing and listening to feedback and negotiating with buyers that have unrealistic expectations and contract failures, all these nightmares that take place, not the ideal scenario for a lot of home sellers. So how do you sell a home that way? Well, make that move basically with the easy button. And the last but not least topic is about the top 5 seller mistakes that repel buyers from your home. Now, that word's pretty strong, don't you think, Richard?
13: That is very strong. And if you're using it, it must mean something.
10: Well, I mean, it happens all the time, and I don't think they even realize that they're doing it. So I'm excited at talking about that subject and, as always, about my hot new listings. Richard?
13: So, Barb, with the rates still going higher, there are fewer buyers that can afford a home right now. How do you sell a home when there are fewer buyers to choose from?
10: Well, Richard, you're right about the rates. When I checked this morning, the 30-year fixed mortgage rate for conventional was up over 6.71%. VA government loans are about 6.3 to 6.35%. And what we're seeing is an opposite reaction to the buyer demand. Buyers buy on payment and on affordability. So a lot of people would love to buy a home. It's just that they can't afford it right now is the problem, because the rates are so high, they're paying is higher than they can stand. So I did a little research to find out what is going on across the board, just used El Paso County as a benchmark, but I'm seeing very similar activity all along the Front Range, where basically the median asking price since just April, that's just a few months ago, has dropped about $20,000. That's a good 4%. At the same time, the number of available homes called inventory has gone up. Kind of translates to the number of sales that are happening right now. We saw a pretty good number of sales start off in the spring, but when the rates started going up, the number of sales started trending down. Even in Douglas County, if you compare the median asking price to the asking price right now, the drop is about $40,000. Pueblo, the prices are super flat. And so what are people doing to sell homes? Well, either they are pricing it very realistically, or what we're seeing the builders do, which has been really successful for them, is they're offering massive incentives. So imagine this, Richard. You have a home, it's worth $500,000, but you just have to build into your budget that you're going to give the buyer about 5% in concessions, including closing costs, interest rate buy-downs, stuff, landscaping, window covering, and fries with that too. What do you think about having to build that into your budget right now?
13: That would be stunning to me, because I don't think people are used to that.
10: It's usually shocking. Just this morning, I presented an offer to a seller in about that price range. Buyer asked for $25,000 in seller paid closing costs, and their buyer agent wanted a big fat commission for the privilege of that. The problem is, why does it have to come out of the seller pocket? I get that question all the time. Why should I pay the buyer agent fee? Why should I pay their closing cost? Well, because it's the market and you don't have any other choices. At least they're coming close to paying your price. And a lot of people will factor everything in. Did they ask for a lower price? How much commission do they want for their agent? What do they want for closing cost? And it reduces the amount of money that they're going to take away from the sale. But I will tell you that if you don't do that right now in this market, your house is going to sit on the market You're going to watch the prices slowly, gradually, even more faster as we go into the fall, drop like an elevator. And later down the road, when you haven't caught that fish, that ready, willing, and able buyer, you're going to net less money. So when you're in a declining market, there's a way to do it and there's a way to not do it. Most people do it the wrong way. So what I'm seeing in the builders is they're just offering up concessions. Oh, sure, we'll buy down your interest rate. We'll give you free landscaping, free window coverings, a garage door opener, and a refrigerator, washer, dryer. How do you like that? The buyers are like, sure, I'm in. So that's starting to populate over to the existing resale market where the buyers are asking for personal property. The buyers are asking for massive concessions. I have one closing this week where the buyer basically presented a bunch of different repair requests that totaled about $200,000. So it was probably about a third of the cost of the home. But they said, okay, don't worry, seller. We're not going to ask you for that much. We're just going to ask for 22 repair items and give us $30,000 in cash. And we'll go fix whatever we want to fix ourselves. Well, the problem with that is that the lenders will shut that down big time because anytime you give the buyer cash, they're like, well, wait a minute. Are you incentivizing the buyer? How does that really affect the market value of the home? So if it's for a specific reason, that's okay. Like if the seller pays for a repair and or now what we're seeing is sellers are paying for improvements, or if the seller is paying the buyer's loan closing costs, which prevents the buyer from having to pay their loan closing costs. I just negotiated one today where the buyer said, okay, we'll take the house at that price, but the carpet's trashed. Will you pay $5,000 in our closing costs and we'll be able to go buy fresh carpet? That was reasonable. When you start getting over 10, 15, 20, 25,000, not so much. And the sellers in particular are very resistant to that. So if you run into a deal, by the way, where the seller is offering a VA assumable loan and the deal will work for you, please don't blow it up. I've seen it happen before. A lot of these veterans right now and a lot of people in general are sitting on very, very low interest rates. We have a 3% rate. They're calling that the golden handcuffs. Now, if that home seller has a VA loan, all VA loans are assumable, and you don't have to be a veteran to assume that VA loan. So you compare a 2.5% interest rate to the current rates, which are over 6.5%. If you're able to make up that difference, which might be 80 or 100,000, walk into that VA loan, which already has been paid down by several years, and assume those much lower payments, the actual savings over the life of the loan as compared to the current market rates is about $500,000. It's almost like getting the house for free. So I've seen people blow up deals over Mickey Mouse repairs when they had an assumption deal like that. And I'm like, you're an idiot. I got the buyers. I'm going to go find another buyer for that house because those are not that tough to sell if it's priced right. It's very important that you hire the right team that understands the market, understands the marketing, understands the market value, and knows how to deal with that situation. My name is Barb Schlinker. I'm the broker owner of Your Home Sold Guaranteed Realty and the host of this show, Your Real Estate Voice. We're talking about how do you sell a home in a competitive market? And when we come back, we're going to touch on some great strategies that will help you sell your home in a market where the prices are declining.
13: Richard Randall, Barb, we're discussing how to get a house sold in a very competitive market. So what should home sellers expect and do in a unique situation like this?
10: Well, just to set the stage, you know, I've been doing this 30 years now, Richard, and I've watched the market values typically in a normal balanced market. The prices go up probably. In this market, it's been anywhere from 3 to 5% per year. There were, of course, a lot of bumps in those roads. 9/11 was a kind of pause bump. And then when we got to the meltdown in 2008, it dropped about 25%. prices went way down. It was also government intervention. There were a lot of weird things going on then. But then afterwards, what the government did is they artificially paid down the interest rates, drove the interest rates down to zero and the mortgage rates down to 2 or 3%. So all of a sudden, buyers can afford homes because the interest rate means that their payment is going to be less than what they would pay for rent. So what happened was the housing prices drove up, not by 3 to 5% per year. It was more like 10, 15, sometimes 18%. And that started from 2017 and went all the way through the middle of 2022. So we saw this big 40% increase in market values. And then all of a sudden, overnight, the Fed raised the interest rates from 2.5, 3% up to 6.5, and the prices stayed the same. So all of a sudden, the buyers can't afford the higher price with a higher interest rate, and the sales dropped off. And now it's gradually correcting. The price is starting to go faster and faster, but the prices are coming down. And we don't see that very often in this market, but I think it's just a moderate correction. And if you have to sell right now, you need to hire the right team that knows how to help you price it right so you get the most money in the least amount of time with the least amount of hassle. So if you are thinking of making a move, that's what we help people do every single week. 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
13: 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The host is Barb Slinker. I'm Richard Randall, and this is the weekly radio show that informs and educates you on how to buy or sell real estate with Barb Slinker, the owner broker of Your Home Sold Guaranteed Realty. Now, Barb, with the market being a bit slower, what most home sellers are wondering right now is, it's still possible to get multiple offers on my home?
10: Well, yeah, Richard, I still do it all the time. It's all about price. And if you price it right, the buyers will come. The buyers actually know more about market value for their little micro market of the price range and area of homes that they're looking for than anybody else, including and especially real estate agents. And a lot of people don't realize that even the ugly homes sell. There's always a price. I know I talk a lot about marketing and making sure the pictures look good and all that kind of stuff. I have some listings that are not pretty, that are not in great shape. Some of them are post foreclosure. They've got walls torn out. They've got mold. They are selling with a bidding war. It's all about price. And there's a way to do it. I'm not saying you should price it like a house that needs a lot of work, but you should price your home according to whatever issues it has. As an example, if your home is next to another home and you have spectacular views and the other home, same size, similar home, does not, I already know the buyer's going to pay a premium for the house with views, but I would not price it higher for that reason, because if you price it right on market value in that scenario, what's going to happen is the buyers are like, oh my God, I have to have it. And they come and make their best offer. Many times you'll see multiple offers in that scenario and you'll end up getting the most money. The market always gravitates to what is full market value for that home. So you can either price your home to create massive, massive demand and lots of showings and have lots of opportunities for the buyers to want that home and compete with each other for the home, or you can price it high and let people slowly wander through the house and pick it apart and, well, I didn't like this or I didn't like that. Or, you know, when you do that, what happens is it's a clue that the house is not priced correctly. And you'll be able to see it within 2 weeks of going on the market. It is not mysterious because there's always a pent up batch of buyers out there ready to pounce on anything new and anything that's attractive for them in their price range. One of the biggest mistakes I see home sellers make when they price their home is they price it a little high for, quote, negotiating room. And that's a massive mistake because what happens is the buyers see that and they see other homes that represent a better home in better condition at a better price, and they just move on to that home and your home sits unsold. So the showings will slow down or become non-existent, or the buyers will give very uncertain, inconclusive feedback like, oh, I didn't like the floor plan. And I'm like, well, we published the floor plan. How did you not like the floor plan? You drove all the way out to see it. No, it's something else. And I think that's a real estate agent's lazy way out of answering it wasn't the right house for them. And if you end up chasing the market down, in other words, you price up here and that didn't work, and then you slowly go to here, and then you slowly go to here, according to the National Association of Realtors, not me, you're going to end up netting less money. If you want the most money, you got to price it aggressively out of the gate. So chasing the market down is not ideal. Also, got to talk about Zillow. Everybody thinks Zillow is the gold standard for home value, for homes for sale. And I'll be the first to admit, I know they have 65 to 70% of the buyer's eyes on that website. But where are they getting data? They're getting data from people like me who put homes on the market and market homes. I was actually looking at a home yesterday, Richard, with a seller, and his agent was doing what they normally do. You know, they put it in the Pikes Peak MLS. They follow all the rules exactly. And they share it with Zillow and Realtor.com and everybody else's websites. So I went and looked at just this website, just Zillow, to see how that home looked online. And I was going through the pictures and I get all the way to the bottom. And the very last image was a link going, hey, new homes over here. Click here. Let me take you somewhere else to see these homes. That was on their own listing. So Zillow is trying to sell you to send you anywhere. They don't care about your houses. They don't know what your value is. They base their value on homes that have not sold, not the ones that have sold. A lot of people think they're the gold standard for value. A lot of people think that everybody cares about the number of views and saves. It is an indication of interest, but it's not necessarily empirical data. A lot of people don't realize that what Zillow really is, and this is going to, I am going to hear about this one. I believe all they are is a tech company that made billions of dollars as a lead generation platform for real estate agents. That's what they do. They take all the data they can, they plaster it on their website. They don't care if it's accurate or not. The stuff from the MLS has to be accurate because those are MLS rules. However, what they do is if a buyer raises their hand, says they click on that little blue button, and the blue button says, oh, would you like a tour? The next tour is in 15 minutes. Well, guess what? The buyer wants the tour. They don't want a real estate agent. But when they click on that blue button, they're going to get a random real estate agent that has never seen the home, that doesn't know anything about the home, that can't be bothered to even read the description. And I call them Pop-Tart agents, that they get a lead. Oh my God, I'm paying for these Zillow leads. I'm going to Pop-Tart out of the toaster, show up at the house, open the door for the buyer and hope the buyer likes it. They don't even have to verify that they can buy per state law. Is that insane, Richard? Opening up your beautiful home, thinking that that buyer's showing up, not only can afford the home, but that wants the home because of all the media that was put out by the listing agent. But heck no, you've got this overpaid door opener at the door doing the show up and hope game.
14: Well, the truth is there are so many things wrong with that. And I think you're right, Barb. People have got a certain expectation. They hear Zillow and it's a gold standard and all of that. But you talk about it and I start to realize, and I think other people realize, there are a lot of flaws and problems there. It's not what it is represented to be.
10: And you know what? There are many different ways to sell houses. Just as an example, I sold a couple of them in the last month. They did not go on the market to the public. We already had our own buyers and we took care of it. And the sellers were happy. The buyers were happy. Buyers are especially happy because they got exclusive access to these homes that were good buys in good locations. And they didn't have to deal with, these sellers didn't have to deal with unqualified buyers tromping through their house, leaving lights on and doors unlocked and using the bathroom and not flushing and all the things that they typically do. They didn't have to deal with any of that stuff. And we make that happen for our clients all the time. My name is Barb Schlinker. I'm the broker owner of Your Home Sold Guaranteed Realty and the host of this show, Your Real Estate Voice. And we're talking about how do you get multiple offers and have that certainty that your home is sold. And next up, what we're going to talk about is the way to get the best buyers into your home. It's not what you think. And then we'll talk a little bit more about pricing. Richard?
14: Richard Randall, you are listening to Your Real Estate Voice with Barb Schlinker. She's the host of the program, and she is Your Home Sold Guaranteed Realty. You can always reach Barb at 719-301-3900. And Barb, we're talking about how to get more than one offer on a home and be able to choose the very best buyer.
10: Well, Richard, it's not that easy to do it, but if you are the fortunate seller that's in the position where you can pick and choose your best buyer, oh my God, that is the catbird seat. You should be happy. So how do you do it? Number one, preparing, making sure that you have a strategy going in on how you're going to sell that home. Now, not everybody does it the same way, but generally, if you are priced right in the first 2 weeks of when you go on the market, that is the sweet spot where you're going to end up netting the most money. So first of all, the pricing has to be positioned to attract not just one buyer, but multiple buyers. Then it should be promoted right. But I have sold homes and gotten multiple offers without any inside pictures, just because the way the house was right before we started showing, there was too much stuff. We couldn't really make the photos work. So we just tested it to see, all right, how would it work out if we just did outside pictures and priced it realistically? It was the same result. We got multiple offers and it sold for over asking price. So to me, that's a clue. But how do you get the best buyers? You know, home sellers really aren't interested in dealing with random agents showing and agents beating them up on price and closing costs and repairs and on and on and on. To get the best buyer, at the end of the day, it's the seller that decides on the right price, right? And if the seller makes the right decision, all the stars will align. An example, I just sold one of my listings this past week where I already had a buyer. And so we were on the market and this buyer got in first. And I said, look, if you want to not have to compete with other buyers, you need to make your best offer. And they did. And the seller accepted it. And everything is going really well. We're already ready, basically pending, ready to close. And what happened is the seller priced it very realistically, but they ended up getting 10%, almost 10% more than asking price by doing that. That's the way you win. And I know it seems counterintuitive to a lot of people, but you want to make sure that you're picking the right agent that can walk you through that process. And if you don't want to deal with a traditional sale, we are one of the only brokerages in the state that will show up with multiple cash offers for your home. 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
14: 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Barb will explain.

0: another gathering. I'm Paul Stevens, Fox News. The White House Correspondents' Dinner back last night.
1: This time, the gathering in Washington was more subdued with a smaller crowd and tighter security. The dinner was abruptly halted back in April by a shooter at the Washington Hilton, but President Trump insisted the gathering continue.
2: So in this country, we believe in freedom of speech. We say

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1: Up quickly for your Saturday with sunshine to start our day. A little bit of increasing cloud cover throughout the afternoon as temperatures jump up to be very hot in the 90s and close to triple digits for some of us in Southern Colorado. With your KKTV 11 Alert weather, I'm meteorologist Josephine Sage.
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6: I'm Richard Randall, and welcome back to Your Real Estate Voice with Barb Schlinker, host of the program, and this is the weekly radio show that informs and educates you on how to buy or sell real estate with Barb Schlinker, the owner broker of Your Home Sold Guaranteed Realty. Now, Barb, one of the biggest challenges for home sellers is that classic real estate catch-22, having a house to sell before they buy their next home. How do homeowners that need to sell their house to buy the next house have certainty that their house will in fact sell when they want it to, and then they can move on to the other home instead of being in a hotel or living with somebody for weeks or months?
7: Well, Richard, I hate to break it to everybody, but the truth is they don't get certainty with the traditional sales process. They just don't. There's so many opportunities for the buyer to bail out. I just had a townhome finally sell after three or four different contracts failing. One buyer bailed out because whatever, I think they got picked up by ICE. Another buyer bailed out because he just changed his mind. He didn't tell us why. The third buyer went all the way through inspection, appraisal, almost ready to close. And all of a sudden, the lender decided the HOA didn't have enough insurance. That deal blew up. And finally, the sellers reduced the price substantially. And boom, we got a cash buyer and it finally sold. There isn't a lot of certainty with the traditional sales process. And so people don't understand that. In their thought process, it's like, okay, I'm going to put my house on the market and it's going to sell, right? Everything's going to be fine. But at the end of the day, I have seen buyers walk from the table right before closing. And if we didn't protect the seller's earnest money for having their house off the market for a whole month plus, then they would have been left halfway moved out of their house with nothing. I see that happen all the time. The way the state of Colorado has set up the contracts, the buyer could walk away at the closing table after you moved out. And if the agent doesn't protect you, guess what? You're stuck. You got to start all over and get a new buyer. So there isn't a whole lot of certainty in the process. What we sell is not fun most of the time. However, if you do it right, then the buyer is so engaged, so motivated to play the game. And sometimes you don't know who's running interference. Like, I just finished negotiating with this one agent who is a legend in her own brain. She sent me probably a dozen different documents. She wasted all these contractors' time getting all these bids for repairs, and we want this and we want that. Oh no, we don't want 200,000. We want 30,000. You know, so we're back and forth. So the seller gave her a logical answer. So, all right, we'll do these items. You know, reasonable, broken stuff we'll take care of. That's it. The answer was, perhaps there's some confusion. You're confused about what we're asking for. I'm like, no, we can read. We're not confused. And it was this close to blowing up. And then I noticed that she finally asked her buyer. So I think she was involved with trying to get stuff. And that's what a lot of real estate agents think is their currency. That's the value they think that they bring to their buyers, is to get stuff, get concessions, get repairs, get money from the seller. That is their measurement of success. And sometimes they do it at such an extreme level, it causes them to potentially lose the contract, because the sellers get to a point where, hey, we've had enough. If you walk away, we'll get another buyer. Bye-bye. And that's almost what happened on this deal. It's almost what happened on one of my colleagues' deal. Sometimes the agents can create crazy town for no reason. So it's another thing that causes uncertainty. But what if you didn't have to deal with that? What if you just sold to a cash buyer? I've got one that's selling this week where the buyer came in. Here's our number. It's going to be cash at closing. There's no loan. There's no appraisal. The inspection is, we're going to come and look at it. Okay, looks good. And by the way, at closing, leave whatever you don't want. That seller doesn't even have to move all their trash out of there. That is some certainty. And that's really wonderful. And it works when you price the home properly. It works a lot with the cash offer programs as well. So what is the problem? If a home seller wants to make a move, right? They need their equity to buy their next home, but it's tied up in this kind of what they call dead equity. In other words, they don't get their hands on the money until their house sells, right? But there are other solutions. There are these buy before you sell programs. We have 8 different types of programs that we use in which the seller can tap into their equity in different ways without selling their current home, without going in and making an offer contingent on their home maybe selling with the normal uncertain process, and without a bridge loan. Sometimes that whole process of doing the traditional sale thing really keeps people stuck. It prevents them from making their next move. The traditional agent says, don't worry, we'll either make an offer contingent on our home selling that's not even on the market yet, and I don't know where I'm going to price it, but it does have granite in their on the counters. I actually got that answer once, Richard. I asked her, where are you going to price that home? She goes, well, I don't know, but it has granite. Oh boy. She went on to price that home $125,000 over market value. I couldn't believe it. Or they'll say, wait till you get your house under contract. So that's a little more certainty. You've accepted a contract. Now your buyer has to go through inspection, appraisal, and loan approval. So that's that problem. And then you have to go through inspection, appraisal, and loan approval. So there's still a lot of roadblocks in that process, but we have some other things. Like, a lot of home sellers worry very much about what's going to be my destination. People typically will not make a move if their destination is uncertain. So the moment they think about putting their house on the market, I watch them. They start looking for homes. They're already shopping. They've already picked out their next home before their home is even sold. And then they're looking to me like, hurry up, hurry up. We got to get this done, you know? And I'm like, I'm going as fast as I can, but I need some help with you in pricing it so the market believes in paying that price in the traditional process. But there are different programs that we offer in which we can make that happen without a sale contingency and without worrying about all the landmines that you have to worry about. One example would be to pull your equity out without getting a loan. We also have 6 different buy before you sell programs where our lenders will come in and buy your next home for cash. And you don't have to make a payment for a couple of months. And then you can take your time selling your current home. That's awesome. So we'll go into a little bit of detail in the next little segment about the Buy Before You Sell programs. My name is Barb Schlinker. I'm the broker owner of Your Home Sold Guarantee Realty and the host of this show, Your Real Estate Voice. And we're talking about how do you overcome the uncertainty of the normal home sales process. And next up, we're going to cover some great ways that you can get multiple cash offers as well as our Buy Before You Sell programs. Richard?
6: Barb, what are some more ways that home sellers can manage moving from one home to another without showings, without stress, and getting their old home sold on their very own timeline?
7: Well, Richard, I have quite a few home sellers that decide, hey, I'm not going to deal with that crazy town process that most people put themselves through. I just want a cash offer. I want the easy button. I want the done deal. Did you know that 30% of home sellers are opting for cash offers without going on the open market now? Did you realize it was that much?
6: 30%? No. Yeah. I mean, we've been talking about it for a year or two now, and you are the queen of cash offers, but I had no idea the percentage was that high.
7: Yeah, I had one client I met with recently that said, we're not doing that. We want a cash offer. I said, you got it. We'll make it happen. But it's really a nice system because you can avoid showings. You don't have to worry about open houses. You don't have to worry about strangers walking through your house. You don't have to worry about the buyer uncertainty of changing their mind over inspection, appraisal, loan approval, all that stuff. You only have to worry about the cash offer comes in. They will do an inspection. There might be a little bit more negotiations on inspection, which is normal. But other than that, they do what they say they're going to do. And I've already got experience of these cash offers going all the way through the process that they promised. Now, some of our cash buyers will pay full market value, even slightly over market value, because they think, hey, if we improve the house according to where we think it will sell, we think it will sell for more. So we'll offer you this much money. We'll hold back a little bit of equity. And then when we resell it, you will get that hold back money back plus any upside if it sells for more. And a lot of times remodeled homes will sell for more. 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
6: I'm Richard Randall, and welcome back to Your Real Estate Voice with Barb Schlinker. 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Now, Barb, most home sellers have a great deal of love for their properties, and sometimes that translates into unrealistic beliefs, resulting in mistakes that could cost them thousands or the house actually not selling. What are the top seller mistakes that can cause buyers to take a pass on a home that they may be looking at?
7: Richard, a lot of people have different perceptions about what their home value is. Some people think it's based on the money that they put into it. Some people think it's based on what Zillow says it's worth, which Zillow is always wrong. They're basically relying on the average of the homes that are active for sale, not the ones that have sold. So it's really bad data. But at the end of the day, the market decides what the home is going to sell for. Not the seller, not the real estate agent, not Zillow, not anybody else. And you can tell right away from the time you go on the market whether or not you got it right. Now, it's very important for home sellers to be very objective about their house when it's time to sell. Everybody has a massive opinion of their house, like it's worth this much because of this, right? But you have to take a look at the home as objectively as you can through the buyer's eyes. Little simple things can repel buyers, like dramatic paint, dramatic carpet in particular, like brazen hussy red shag carpet. That's not going to work. Homes that need work. Generally, there's a pretty good percentage of the buyers that won't go for a home like that because they don't want to do work like that. However, what's happening more lately is a lot of the buyers have figured out they can get a renovation loan and actually finance up to $75,000 into their loan and be able to get a really good deal on a house and make it their own that way. So I think people are more forgiving about condition these days than they have been in the past. But one of the more important things is failing to make improvements. Can't I just give a carpet credit? You know, should I plan on repairing that thing that I knew had to be repaired and just see if the buyer asks for it? You know they're going to ask for it. And a lot of people price that into their sales price. But at the end of the day, if the home isn't repaired, fresh, move-in ready, the buyers generally are going to ask for those repairs. And they don't expect that the home should be priced higher based on that stuff. In other words, they think that if their home needs some work, then that work should be funded by the seller because they consider it to be deferred maintenance versus just, and the way you can tell is just compare your house to a brand new home. Brand new homes sell like crazy. Why? They offer incentives. They're brand new. They're fresh. They take care of everything. They do landscaping. They warranty the house. All new appliances. Sometimes they throw in window coverings and a garage door opener. They used to not do that a number of years ago. Buyers tend to really eat up the cosmetic improvements, but you still have to take care of broken things, and you can't increase the price based on that. It just never really works. When you get ready for pictures and showings, that's one thing that's hard for people because most everybody has a lot of stuff around them. I know I do at home. I try to beat it down with the stick, but it's pretty hard sometimes to stay on top of the clutter that accumulates as you go into and out of a home, and you just get used to looking at it. Well, the buyers don't want to see it. They want to see model homes, right? And not everybody is a model home. Not everybody is an updated home, but there's some really simple things that you can do that cost virtually nothing, just a little bit of effort to make your home more attractive. Take your camera on your phone, take pictures of that home and blow up those pictures on an iPad or a computer and just have that stuff look back at you. It will tell you right away if you have too much furniture, too much clutter, too much junk on the floor, too much junk on the counter. It will tell you right away. Another mistake is waiting to make improvements. I remember I had one client that finally replaced the main level carpet, which you didn't notice when they had furniture, but after they moved furniture out, man, oh man, when you vacate a home, every little detail, every little problem shows up loud and clear. So they really had to make those improvements. And as soon as they did that, we got a full price offer. So it's really interesting how that happens. Pricing, pricing, pricing. I know I talk about pricing an awful lot on the show, but it's critical. If you overprice a home, you're going to net less money. If you price at or below current market values, you will net the most money. It's just that simple. You want to be the best home at the best price in your neighborhood for that size home. That means in this market that's declining, price it very realistically versus over-optimistically. And we can show you exactly how to do that. The wrong price triggers buyer resistance. In other words, they won't even show up. They know the market better than many real estate agents do because they are studying, they're shopping, they're studying, looking for what is available in their area, in their price range. They can sense a deal a mile away. And if they see it's overpriced or they're not willing to pay it, they vote with their feet. They don't show up. It leads to price reductions and the home seller over time netting less money. Pricing is the first impression. It's the first impression before they look at photos. Why is that? Because a lot of buyers search in a range. Okay, I have a budget. I want to spend between $450 and $500. That means that they're not going to be looking at homes over $500. If you didn't price it in that range where it belongs, it won't show up in their search. Every buyer sees the price well before they see photos, videos, descriptions, ads, anything like that. It is absolutely a critical decision. The other thing is when you price too high, demand slows, inventory builds, and adjustments will follow. And so if you gradually walk the price down, I call it following the market down while the market is correcting, you're actually going to net less money. There's just no other way around it. It's not just Barb talking. It's more about statistics that people have researched for years and years before I was in real estate. If you price it right, you're going to get the most eyes on the home in the first 7 to 30 days. And you have to make sure you do it right very quickly. When you price it right, especially if it's new to the market, it creates urgency and momentum. In other words, the buyers don't want other buyers to get the house. It attracts serious, qualified buyers, and it increases the chance of you being in the best nirvana position for real estate, having multiple offers and being able to pick your best buyer. Some clues, if you look on Zillow, if you look at the ratio of Zillow views to Zillow saves, if you're getting 10% or more, really good sign. Showing volume, really good sign. What's normal showing? Not once every 2 weeks. A normal good showing volume is about 6 or more a week. If it's more than that, it's gonna sell. Images are critical. I'm showing a picture of a very cluttered kitchen with magnets on the refrigerator, doggy gates, doggy bowls, all kinds of stuff on the counter, all kinds of stuff on top of the refrigerator. It repels buyers. Even not professionally done photos can repel buyers. And another mistake that a lot of people don't believe me when I say this, but now more than ever, you could probably have sold your own home in 2020 through 2022 without any problem and probably done just fine because it was this artificially inflated, explosive market, but not now. And according to the studies of the National Association of Realtors, people that sell their home for sale by owner actually net as much as $70,000 less than what they would have gotten had they put it on the open market. Plus, there's all kinds of issues that you could run into. I had one home seller recently, you know, say, oh, the neighbor wants to buy the house. I'm like, okay, can the neighbor buy? Do you know? Are they pre-qualified? You know? And of course, that buyer ghosted her when she asked that question. So that kind of thing happens all the time. So if you are thinking of making

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1: 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Beautiful two-story on Moose Jaw in Colorado Springs off of Black Forest and close to Woodman, priced in the low sixes. A home in Crystal Park on Sugarloaf, beautiful views with solar in the mid to upper sevens. A great rancher on Mead Avenue in the lower threes. Spectacular two-story on Balsam Street at $474,999 with a three-car garage. Great home with a VA assumable loan at $369 down in Pueblo on Gold King. Beautiful home on 5 acres in out in Peyton Pines on Warriors Path in the low sixes. 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Gorgeous home on 35 acres on County Road 421. 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
1: They have a candidate. I'm Daria Albinger. Fox News Maine Democrats chose former State Senator Troy Jackson to run for the U.S. Senate this November. He is a fifth-generation logger who was once a Republican, and he won the party's nominating convention today. He's going to replace the primary winner, Graham Plattner, who dropped out of the race earlier this month over sexual assault allegations. Jackson will take on five-term incumbent Senator Susan Collins, a seat that Democrats are hoping to flip. The Justice Department is suing Colorado for offering in-state financial aid to undocumented immigrants, saying it violates federal law.
2: It's up to each state to decide who is a Coloradan, who's a Texan, who's an Oklahoman. Of course, it's up to the United States of America to decide who's an American, but there's a big difference there, right? Like, you have to be in Colorado 6 months and a day, and then you have to pay taxes in Colorado.
1: Governor Jared Polis speaking to Fox News. Mayor Joan Mondani has said that he's thankful that the suspect behind two hate crime stabbings in New York City is facing charges. But Fox's CB Cotton says some New Yorkers believe that

0: It is the mayor himself who's to blame.
1: Suspect Raul Morales was arraigned on 2 counts of attempted murder, 2 counts of assault, and 1 count of attempted assault, all of which are being tried as hate crimes after witnesses say on Thursday he yelled Allah Akbar before stabbing a Jewish man and an Asian man on New York City's Upper West Side neighborhood. The mayor made repeated statements denouncing hate and anti-Semitism after some have questioned whether his rhetoric on Israel has created a hostile environment. Mamdani earlier this week called Israeli Prime Minister Benjamin Netanyahu a war criminal and said the federal government should arrest him. In response to criticism, Mamdani has insisted that his critique is directed at the Israeli government and not Jewish people or the Jewish faith.
0: The group End Jew Hatred is planning a protest against the mayor for promoting anti-Semitism. 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
6: It's going to be a hot and sunny start to our weekend. Heat advisors are in effect for much of Southern Colorado, where you can see temperatures reaching up to 105 degrees this afternoon. That will be in effect through 9 p.m. tonight. With your KKTV 11 Alert weather, I'm meteorologist Nick LaVond.
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11: I think L, because listening is so important in a marriage, to be able to sit down and hear what your spouse has to say.
7: Well, what do you think? What letter of the alphabet do you have for your marriage? Today on Focus on the Family with Jim Daly, we're going to be exploring some simple ways that you can really revolutionize your relationship with your spouse. I'm John Fuller, and we're so glad you've joined us.
12: It's good nobody said F. I think we'd all go, what? But it could be friendship. That's a good one.
7: Go.
12: Not a letter grade like failure, right? But, you know, the longer I've been married, the more I realize that it's not the big things that destroy marriage. Those things do, whether it's addiction, infidelity, you know, those big things that can happen. But over time, all the little things can add up to drifting apart and no longer being in love with each other. Mm-hmm. So today we want to cover those A to Z ideas, and it gives us a simple framework with our guests to kind of better understand what to think about when you're in that moment with your spouse and what you need to do to preserve and grow and deepen your love in your marriage.
7: Mm-hmm. And Jason and Tori Benham are back with us today, and they've developed a list of 30 different, simple, effective ideas that couples can use to strengthen their relationship. And these are things you can start doing today. So the Benhams were here last year, and we covered just a few items from those 30. And Jason and Tori are relationship coaches and speakers and authors, and they've got a podcast. It's great. You should listen. It's called Beauty and Battle. And the list they've developed is, well, more or less based on their book, A to Z Marriage. It's got more than 26. It's got 30 ways, 30
12: days.
7: There's
12: four more letters.
7: indeed, to relational transformation. You can learn more about the Benhams in this great little book at our website.
12: Jason and Tori, welcome back. It's good to finish the alphabet with you.
13: Thank you. So good to be here.
12: Reminds me of third grade. A, yeah. B, C. Yeah. Do you guys still have to sing the alphabet to get to the letter you need?
7: No, but you know, here's the crazy thing.
12: Did you ever do that?
13: Yes.
12: A, B, C, D,
13: oh,
12: E, F, G.
13: Oh,
12: yeah, yeah, yeah, G.
13: Yeah.
12: Okay,
7: I had the idea for this book, and I said, okay, so let's do 30 principles, which would be a principle a day for a month, 30 principles to marriage transformation. I was like, and I'll follow the alphabet. Now, I got an 820 on my SAT, and I decided to count how many letters are in the alphabet, and I realized there was only 26. So we just added a few at the end.
13: You plus letters.
12: I think that's awesome. Yeah. I love that. But you go with AA and BB.
7: Yeah, yeah you can.
12: Know, that's what you do.
7: That's exactly what I did.
12: Yeah. Well, it is fun. The one I wanted to start with today, and again, if people missed it, they can go to the archives, get the app for the phone, and you can listen to it that way or go to the website. But let's start with Z.
7: Just to go right
12: to the most difficult of all letters. Yeah. What'd you come up with Z?
7: Well, you know, I remember looking at that and I thought, well, where am I going to get Z? And I looked up the word because I was looking for something that involved humor. And I looked up the word zanyism.
12: Hmm. Okay.
7: So like zany.
12: Uh-huh.
7: And it's all about humor. And I started talking to Tori and I was like, you know, one of the things that has helped us a lot in marriage, specifically when it comes to conflict, mm-hmm. is having a little bit of a sense of humor.
13: So true.
7: Let me test that.
12: Yeah. Tori, is that true?
13: It is absolutely true.
12: Did you appreciate those funny jokes right at the heat of battle with your hubby? Timing's everything.
13: Timing is everything. Yeah. But we have learned that you don't have to take yourself so serious. And the biggest problem that we ran into at the beginning of our relationship was taking things too seriously, especially for me. I just took things really seriously. And then as we began to laugh about things and then we kind of, you know, have our own little sense of humor over, we have like lines from movies that we now break the ice with. When things get a little bit heated, we have our little lines that we're like, you know what? It's really not that big of a deal. And we can just make fun of each other.
12: That's good. Yeah. Do you have a little movie line example for us?
7: I used one this morning.
12: Okay, that's perfect.
7: From Home Alone 2, when he's in his he's in bed and the guy is there scooping him ice cream. And then he says, the guy says, would you like another scoop? And he's like, hey, I'm not driving. And then he puts it in there.
13: Yeah.
7: And, you know, we weren't in a fight or anything, but I'm like, I'm not driving. You know, so
12: let's get another scoop.
7: But it is funny, though, little things like that. And we always encourage couples, hey, find a show that you can watch together that makes you laugh. Like, find a comedian that makes you laugh together, some movies.
12: That's good.
7: And pick a few of those lines.
13: Yeah.
7: And then at any moment when things get a little heated, maybe pull out a line or two and then just be, you know, have a good laugh with each other. It helps a lot.
13: Yeah. It's kind of just a reminder. It's okay for us to laugh. One of the ones that I think about all the time is the one from Night at the Museum. Have you guys watched Night at the Museum? And there's the guy Brundon, and there's a scene with him, and it's just the funniest scene. And at one point, he looks at who's the actor?
7: Ben Stiller,
13: and he says, "And you know what? Be nice to people." And we say that to each other all the time. Like things are like, yeah, nice we're not being that real nice, and things are getting like a little heated. We're like, you know what? Be nice to people.
12: We love that movie because is the name, the actor, the character name is Daly.
13: That's right.
12: Larry Daly.
13: Yeah, that's right.
12: We like the Darth Vader scene.
13: Yeah.
12: Where he's going, what are you, asthmatic?
13: Yeah.
12: I lost it at that point. Okay, we got Z. Now, M, moving toward your mate. This may be when you look at this wonderful little quick read, really, A to Z, Marriage 30 Days to Relational Transformation. I mean, this thing, it's like a pocket
7: reference. We made it a gift book on purpose.
13: Throw it in your purse.
12: You look at moving toward your mate. Okay, when you're having a disagreement, I know folks are going to, you know, send us a note saying, I never argue with that is awesome. Yeah. Way to go.
7: Good for you.
12: Most of us will have some disagreements. Mm-hmm. And the most difficult time to move toward your mate is at the moment of disagreement. That's like crazy.
7: Oh, yeah.
12: So how do you do that emotionally when you're kind of at odds with each other?
7: Here's the crazy thing. Dr. John Gottman, foremost researcher on all things marriage, he said that out of 50 years of studying marriages, he said the ones that are the most healthy are the ones where when conflict happens, people move toward their mate. And not just conflict. If I reach out to Tori and I'm like going to go grab her hand, she responds positively to that and, you know, grabs my hand. If I put my arm around her, she kind of snuggles
14: goes up into my arm. So when I'm moving toward her, she moves toward me. The difficult part is when you're at odds with each other. And that's why even science has come out now, research has come out now that shows that like 20 seconds of physical touch, like just a hug, can reset things emotionally for you. So when things get a little heated, sometimes Tori and I will reach out, we'll kind of grab hands, hold hands a little bit, or we might force a hug in that moment. And you're moving toward your mate, it really does reset things.
12: Yeah. I love the forced hug.
13: Yes.
12: I'm just laughing
13: forced
12: at that.
13: Forced hug, yeah. Years ago, I was certified as an emotional intelligence coach, and I learned so much during that season of just self-awareness. The first quadrant of emotional intelligence is self-awareness.
12: Yeah.
13: And one of the things that I learned about myself is that I move away from Jason in conflict. And that was very eye-opening to me because I wasn't aware of it.
12: Really?
13: I wasn't able to.
12: I would think that's normal.
13: Right.
12: For all of us. That's the normal reaction. Like, okay, I'm going to a different room.
13: Yes.
12: I'm laying on the opposite side of the bed facing
7: really
12: away.
7: She really moved
12: from
7: away
12: you.
7: From me.
13: Yeah.
7: Okay. All right. It was like, so in a way.
13: But for me, I wasn't even self-aware. I wasn't aware enough to know that it was happening, that every time there was a conflict, my initial reaction was to move away, to get quiet, to distance myself. And as I began to learn, oh my goodness, this is not working for our relationship, I began to learn how to move into that next quadrant of emotional intelligence, which is self-management. So now that I know that I'm doing this, what can I do about it? And so I began to practice, okay, doing the very opposite of the thing that I want to do in that moment, which is to pull away, to distance myself, to get quiet, kind of cold shoulder him, and to actually take a step in the other direction and to move towards him, do something that's uncomfortable, right? And this is a part of marriage that's so important, that we grow in flexibility, right? Like, it is not, like for me, that I was very inflexible in that area. Mm. And so I had to do what we do when we're inflexible physically, and I had to lean in and stretch and do something uncomfortable to grow in flexibility. And so that really was a practice that I began to do years ago, and it was really helpful for our relationship.
14: It's not to say, though, that in the moment of battle, you can't pull away just for 20 minutes
13: right.
14: or whatever, because, you know,
12: it might be helpful.
14: Flooding is a
13: yes.
14: thing.
13: Yeah, right.
14: Flooding is a thing, and the 20-minute rule is it takes sometimes 20 minutes of, you know, I'm going to go in
12: chill time.
14: Yeah, chill, and then come back together. The idea is don't stay away.
13: Right.
14: Yeah. Come back together and move toward each other even when you don't want to.
7: I appreciate that clarification because I don't think I'm alone in this. There mm-hmm. was a moment where we were having some words and I wanted to fix the problem. And so I moved in to hug her and she said, not now.
13: Yeah.
14: Yeah.
7: And that was good emotional intelligence of
13: yes.
7: her own well-being.
13: Yes.
7: And it set a boundary and
13: yes.
7: I was kind of wounded. I'm like, can't mm-hmm. we just hug and get over this?
14: Right.
13: Yes.
7: So there has to be space. And I like
13: yes.
7: the 20-minute rule.
14: Yeah.
13: Yes.
7: That's good because sometimes we guys want to have a simple fix.
12: Let me ask you, in terms of love language, you know, we've had Gary Chapman here. We're all well
7: awesome.
12: Prepared in the
13: mm-hmm.
12: love language. Physical touch is one. And
13: mm-hmm.
12: that's kind of maybe not your language,
13: mm-hmm.
12: Tori, but you were expressing it if you moved in.
13: Yeah, exactly.
12: Rather than pulling back.
13: Yes.
12: The one that you do possess that we know about is really the idea of quality time.
13: Yes. Mm-hmm. Yeah.
12: So how did that work when you're going well and doing well as a
13: yeah.
12: couple? It's probably easy. But when it's a little harder,
13: yes.
12: how do you get quality time
13: yeah.
12: with Jason?
13: Well, when Jason and I, when we first got married, that was my primary love language, and Jason's was not. And so we talked about it, and Jason became aware of that love language, and I became aware of his. And you can tell him the story of how yeah. the Lord really changed your love language through you pursuing me through mine.
14: Yeah, and you know, it's crazy because Dr. Gary Chapman, he's a hero of ours.
12: Oh, yeah.
14: We love him. You know, my primary love language when we first got married, physical touch, words of affirmation, mm-hmm. which is most of the guys
12: yeah.
14: out there. Bottom of my list was quality time and gifts. But I tell couples all the time that, and Gary Thomas, I think, is the one that coined this. God is not just your father. He's your father-in-law.
13: Mm-hmm.
14: And can you imagine how
12: good.
14: Much your father-in-law
12: mm-hmm.
14: is going to help you when he sees you loving his son or daughter
13: mm-hmm.
14: in a way that might not be your natural way? So I knew hers was quality time. So for 20-plus years, I was spending quality time with her, even in those times where I didn't want to.
13: Mm-hmm.
14: Well, do you know, I took that test again because Dr. Chapman came up with it online a year ago. And, you know, we've been married for 25 years a few weeks ago. So I'm 24 years in to marriage, and I took that test again. You want to know what my number one love language was? Quality time.
12: Wow.
14: That my father-in-law, mm-hmm. God, transformed my heart. Yeah. And he can do that to anybody. There are probably some people listening right now that think, you know, I can't do that for my husband or my wife or whatever. Do it. Mm-hmm. And when, you know, the essential element of love is sacrifice. And when you sacrifice, God, your Father, who is also your father-in-law, will bring the transformation that's needed in your heart mm-hmm. and your mind and your life, and he'll transform your relationship.
12: So how did you move toward physical touch?
13: Okay, this is really interesting.
14: Yeah, explain that one.
13: I feel like it's so important that you value each love language, right? That there has, you have to be able to see each of them and see value in each of them. And I remember a time where I began to learn the value of physical touch. I was listening to a podcast on neuroscience, and they're talking about how it regulates the body, how it's so important to have physical touch. Mm-hmm. And that when you're holding your spouse's hand, that your body is actually being regulated. And sometimes when you're highly anxious and you just hold somebody's hand or you give them a 20 second hug, it actually regulates your nervous system. And so I actually began to value that love language, the love language of physical touch, which I didn't really value before. I thought it was stupid. I felt like it was always leading in one direction that I didn't want to go all the time, right? Like there was just, I didn't really value it. But as I began to value it and to reach for Jason and to think, you know, this is really good for me. Oh, wow, I actually do feel my body regulating. And I actually now have become a physical touch girl as well, because yeah. I just kind of leaned into something that I didn't think that I liked and
12: that is good
13: began
12: and
13: to
12: healthy,
13: value
12: yeah.
13: it.
12: Hey, let me ask you, D for dominion.
14: Well, dominion was our very first blessing that God gave to Adam and Eve in the garden. So dominion is taking authority for the place where God has put you. And you need to have authority in your marriage. Mm-hmm. You know, as husbands, our relationships with God is tied to our relationship with our wife. We see that in the New Testament where God's like, I'm not even listening to your prayers because of the way that you're treating the wife of your youth. Mm-hmm. So God is like, you need to have dominion in every area of your life. Mm-hmm. And the primary one is right there with God's daughter. The primary is right there with God's son.
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7: And continuing this thought, Jason, you had a story about playing baseball that related to this that I thought was kind of interesting.
12: Who would have thunk that? The baseball player.
14: Right? I remember being 8 years old, and I looked on the schedule, and we had to play. And we just went by colors back then. We didn't have, like, cool names, you know. I'm playing baseball in Little League, and we had to play the red team. And on the red team was a guy named Brent Murphy. And Brent Murphy was the most feared pitcher in all of the world.
12: He had a 75-mile-an-hour
14: softball. No, he threw 1,000 miles an hour. And the ball was on fire when he threw it.
12: Smoking.
14: And nobody wanted to hit against him, and I was so scared. And when we got to the field, I saw him out there warming up, and my heart was just pounding. And I was like the third hole hitter. I was a good hitter. And the first guy gets up, he strikes out. Next guy is up, and I'm on deck, and my heart is pounding. And I'm just like, this is not going to work. So I faked a sickness. Mm. I walked over to my coach at third base, and I was like, I think my stomach is hurting. I think I'm sick. And he goes, oh, by all means, go sit down. And then I go and I don't get to hit. And I go and I sit down on the bench and I look over at my dad, and my dad knows exactly what I did. I wimped out. Mm. I didn't take dominion in that moment. And I became a spectator in a game I was made to play. You know what? I think there are a lot of spouses that are spectators in a game that they should be playing. You got to get out there on the field. And you know what? Fear is going to present itself. But courage isn't a thing if fear doesn't first show up. You can't be courageous if fear doesn't show up. So you got to face your fear, whatever that is. If you got to go deep into your history and talk about some things you hadn't talked with your spouse about, if you've got to move forward toward your spouse when you don't want to, face those fears. And then ultimately, you'll not find yourself spectating, but you'll actually be in the game playing, and you can play to win.
12: Hmm. Yeah. I give you kudos for saying that. Yeah. I'm sitting here going, okay, that's gutsy for a guy to say I wimped out. Because if we were a little younger, I'd be all over you. Like, what are you talking about? But it's true. It's a good analysis or a good analogy for how we do that emotionally as well.
14: Said from the guy who can't even throw a fastball anymore.
12: Yeah, thanks.
14: Rotator cuff surgery
12: twice. I'm coming back.
18: He's coming to Southpaw. You didn't watch that. He's been practicing left.
12: Tori, you have to represent all women here at the table. Because you are the woman at the table.
13: Okay.
14: Yeah, you are.
12: But when it comes to affection, now we're going to move a little bit in the other direction or in a further direction of physical touch. But when we're talking about affection, you also mentioned that instead of waiting for the right mood, we've got to be available, both husband and wife. The shoe's sometimes on the other foot with this, so I don't want to make that a gender stereotype, but most often it's the man who is thinking affection a little more deeply.
13: Right.
12: But speak to that issue of being available both ways, husband and wife, being able to send the signal of affection is desired.
13: Yes.
12: How do we get into a healthier place? I'm telling you, and people watching and listening know this. This is like the number one issue in marriage, negotiating physical intimacy.
13: Wow.
12: It's just, it becomes a problem for some reason. I think the enemy of our soul works incredible mischief in this area.
13: That's I totally can attest to that. I think it's a mindset. I think that our mindset has to be right. And I think that sometimes, I think for women, I know for myself that I kind of grew up thinking that affection and intimacy and, to be blunt, sex was for the man. And I did not, I didn't see it as something that was a blessing to me. And so that had to change. That mindset had to change, that God created intimacy. He created affection for me and for Jason. And as I began to see the blessing of it and to receive the gift that it was for me, I was able to give it in a better, in a more healthy way. But I think it was definitely a mindset. And I also think that as women, we go through seasons of childbearing and where we are, you know, touched out. I call it touched out, where kids are touching and clawing. And, you know, I have a picture of one of our kids, their hand is under the bathroom door. I said, I can't escape, right? Like, you can't escape. And so I think there are seasons of that where you start to devalue the intimacy and the things that overwhelm you. And I think that for me, I had to get to a place where it's like, okay, my mindset is getting a little bit off here. I'm not seeing it as a blessing. I'm not seeing it as a good thing. And then to be able to, I think that we also, women need time to do that, to get into the right mindset, you know, that it can't just be expected that we can just drop everything. Like, I think a man's brain is a little bit more compartmentalized,
12: and everything.
13: Yeah. Things are kind of in boxes, and he can go from this to this in 0.5 seconds. Whereas a woman, everything's a little bit more connected. It takes us a little bit more time to get there. So men, if they can be patient with us, for us to make that transfer and for us to get into the mindset that we
14: And you know, I've heard Tori counsel a lot of women during this time where she's like, okay, you got to change your mindset and then you need some time to yourself. And with that time, what you need to be focusing on is appreciation for your husband.
13: Yeah.
14: That's actually so true. Start appreciating him. Mm-hmm. Like, notice the things that he does.
12: Because that's the doorway for a woman. It's not like men. I mean, like men, it's purely the physical thing. And I don't mean to make it simplistic and you send me a note and, you know, all that. But realistically, generally, that's it. Women need a different type of framework to say, okay, this helps me to get there.
13: Yes.
12: And that's, you know, connection and emotional attachment.
13: Yes.
12: And you're blowing our mind. Like, what? What? Yeah. How does that connect with that?
14: And a guy.
12: But it does.
14: And we need to understand that for a woman and a husband, it's not wrong for her to talk about rewarding her husband if he can help her get to that place.
12: Yeah.
14: For her to say, hey, listen, if you can actually like vacuum the floor and then get all the kids ready for bed, give me some time and then later tonight. Like, that's not manipulation. That's motivation.
12: Yeah.
14: You're going to find him very motivated to, to do those things. And that is a very good and healthy. I mean, God is a rewarder of us. It talks all throughout Scripture how he rewards.
12: Well, and the other thing, like you guys say, be out there and use it humorously. I mean, you know, identify it. Have fun with it.
13: Yeah,
12: you know,
13: exactly.
12: Hey, I'm going to be vacuuming tonight.
13: Yes.
12: So, and you could say,
13: more
12: well, it's going to take dishes and laundry on top of it, or whatever it might be.
13: Yeah.
12: Let's move into K, kill the crazy with a K, crazy with a K.
14: That's right.
12: Speak to kill the crazy. What is the crazy and how do we kill it?
14: What I'm talking about is if you know that you do something that annoys your spouse, stop it.
12: Oh, man.
13: Yeah.
14: Like what
12: dagger through the heart right there.
14: Why do we need to go any further on this? Yeah. It's not like, oh, this is just who I am. If you know that it's something that's really bothersome to your spouse, then quit.
12: Give me an example.
14: Bad breath.
12: Well, how do you quit that?
14: Well, you chew gum.
12: Okay.
14: You know, like if you're
12: you have
14: in
12: one
14: close
12: that's a little
14: proximity.
12: More manageable.
14: Yeah, yeah. But whatever it is, using the restroom and the seat always, you know, stays up.
12: Okay,
14: yeah.
12: I'm doing really well at that one.
14: Okay.
13: Good
14: it's
13: job.
14: Like, okay, you're done.
12: I get
14: you're
12: a gold
14: guy.
12: Star for that.
14: I tell you what, do her a favor and put the seat down.
12: Yes.
13: Yeah.
14: You know,
12: never
14: or
12: thought it would get to that, right?
14: Well, or if you're still in junior high and you don't raise the seat up before you use the restroom, wipe it off.
13: Yeah.
14: Like, it's little things.
13: Yeah.
12: But Tori, that communicates I see you, I care about you. I mean,
13: it does.
12: Sounds
13: it
12: silly,
13: absolutely
12: and that's
13: does.
12: Like a minor example.
13: Yes,
12: but, you
13: it
12: know,
13: does. It communicates. Yeah. I care. I see you. I'm listening. I love the quote that we have for this chapter, and it's what is it says? Some people don't know they're being annoying, which is even more annoying. And that is so true, right?
12: Right.
13: Like the awareness is so important. Some people you don't know you're being annoying, which makes it even more annoying. So I think the awareness of bringing awareness to it, it's like, oh, this really drives him crazy. Maybe there's something I can do about this.
14: Yeah.
13: Case in point is the seat, toilet seat. That was something that Jason did. And in the middle of the night is the worst because it's dark.
12: Jason.
13: I don't turn the lights on.
12: Jason.
13: And so I was like, it's really getting bothersome. And he just couldn't remember in the middle of the night to put it down. And then I was like, oh man, babe, you did it again. And I almost fell in the toilet.
12: And I guess there you have it. Getting to the basics here on Focus on the Family by falling in the toilet. We don't normally tackle tough topics like this, but...
18: You know, seat management is an important topic in many households. It's very serious.
12: Well, it starts like at about 1.5, right? You got to get that toddler up there. But let me tell you, seat management, that's pretty funny. And what a great conversation with Jason and Tori today. It was so practical and honoring of both spouses in marriage. Husbands and wives, we can't afford to take each other for granted, especially after 20 or 30 or more years. If you want a strong and healthy relationship that will last your lifetime, you need the principles in the Benham's book, Marriage A to Z, 30 Days to Relational Transformation. 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That's our way of saying thanks for partnering with us to help those marriages thrive too.
18: And of course, if a monthly pledge is more than you can do right now, a generous one-time gift also helps. 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And while you're there, another resource we have is our free marriage assessment, which is easy, it's online, it's going to help you identify strengths in your relationship and maybe an area or two of improvement. And it'll give you a great way to have conversations in non-confrontational discussions. So look for the link to the marriage assessment at the website.
12: You know, our goal here at Focus on the Family is to be an ongoing resource for your marriage and family, whatever the questions you might have. 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
2: God transformed my heart. And he can do that to anybody. There are probably some people listening right now that think, you know, I can't do that for my husband or my wife or whatever. Do it. Mm-hmm. And when, you know, the essential element of love is sacrifice. And when you sacrifice, God, your Father, who is also your father-in-law, will bring the transformation that's needed in your heart and your mind and your life, and he'll transform your relationship.
0: Well, Jason and Tori Benham are back with us today on Focus on the Family with Jim Daly, and I'm John Fuller. We're so glad you've joined us.
3: John, so often the fun, kind of what seems to be lighthearted conversations end up being the most powerful, and I felt like that last time. Mm. It was fun. If you haven't heard it, go back and listen to it through the app or the website. You can get that program. But it just had so many nuggets in it. They were crisp and right to the point and wrapped in humor, mm-hmm. which I think helps it to stick in our heads. At least for me, that helps.
0: Well, and I've been married 40-plus years.
3: You're
0: approaching 40 years, and we can still drink in this wisdom because it's applicable to anybody in marriage, right?
3: Oh, yeah. If anything, I felt like I'm halfway there. Oh. So anyway, but that's the point. We want to help you have the best marriage you can have in Christ. I mean, that's the goal. And so often, you know, some people will write to us and say, you know, you make an idol out of family. Well, we are a family ministry. We know that there are other ways to express your love to the Lord and live this life. But we're speaking to one marry couples and married couples and all the seasons of that expression, mm-hmm. whether it's death of a spouse or divorce or whatever may happen, and then all the parenting along the way. This is our mission. So we're going to talk about this in that context. And our guest did such a great job kind of bringing the right things to think about in marriage.
0: Right, right. And while this is, as you described it, Jim, a lighter show, there are people with serious issues. Mm-hmm. And just this quick reminder that we've got so many resources for you if you're struggling. Just give us a call, 800, the letter A, and the word family. And Jason and Tori do a lot. They're podcasters and authors and speakers. And they've written a terrific book called Marriage A to Z, 30 Days to Relational Transformation.
3: Jason and Tori, welcome back.
4: Yeah,
3: it's great to be with you guys again. It was fun last time. I don't know if you enjoyed it.
4: I did.
3: You were sharing all your raw stories of how you failed.
4: Yeah. I felt like that what we were sharing is really going to help you with Gene.
3: I think that's where... That came through loud and clear. Yeah. I made lots of notes, which I hope you are as well. But let's go to the other easy letter of the alphabet, Q. So we've covered X and Z and Q.
4: I don't even remember what Q
5: I was
4: is.
5: Like, what is Q?
4: What is
3: quilting?
5: Oh, don't quit. Right?
0: Quilting.
3: I thought it was quilting. No, I'm kidding. I was going, Jason, quitting. What a good quit husband quitting. You are. You're into quilting
4: with
3: Tori. But it's quitting.
5: Quitting.
4: Yeah.
5: Quit quitting.
4: Quit
5: so,
4: quitting.
3: Is it obvious or what's the
4: it
3: substance
4: is very
3: around
4: obvious,
3: it?
4: But I think that it says a lot about your commitment. Mm-hmm. You know, I mean, there does come a point where your emotions aren't lining up with what you want them to. Maybe you said the wrong thing and your spouse, and it is just, there's nothing that you can do in that moment to make things better except refuse to quit.
3: Mm-hmm. Yeah.
4: It's, I'm not going to use the D word, you know, we're just not going to quit. That's it. I'm just going to continue moving forward. And yeah, we might need some space. We might need some of that. But I'm not quitting on you. Mm-hmm. And I know you're not quitting on me. And once you get to that point, I'm telling you, just that brings security in a relationship.
3: It's let me back the truck up a little bit, though, because I think it's important for people listening and viewing where they may be, the well is dry. Mm-hmm. Mm-hmm. That's where they're at. Yeah. They can't imagine that this well will ever fill with fresh water again, meaning
4: right.
3: the love in their relationship. Mm-hmm. Speak to that person in that moment where, okay, they're just realizing, I don't know that we have enough together mm-hmm. to continue. Now, as Christians, I know you guys are jumping out going, what are you talking about? I'm just trying to position this to say that couples, both mm-hmm. in the church and outside the church, will feel like the well is dry. And I've come to the end of my rope, and there's nothing there incentivizing me to stick with it. How do we need to look at that differently in that moment?
4: I love that question because I see it all through Scripture, where one of the first things that they would do when they went into a new place was to dig a well. Mm. It's like you have to have a well. And then when we see Jesus, when he announced essentially that he is the Messiah, the Son of God, the first person, it's to a woman that he meets at a well. And it's like the well is so incredibly important. That's why I hearken back to an analogy we used earlier about be a fountain and not a drain. You have to tap into that well. You have to tap into the source. You have to give God the credit that he is powerful enough to transform anything. He brings dead things to life. Mm-hmm. He brings dead things to life. You need to claim that over yourself, and you need to claim that over your spouse and over your relationship. And you bring God, the author of life, in. I mean, you go even look in the book of Ezekiel, where God told him to prophesy to the bones. These were dead bones.
3: Dry bones.
4: Yeah. They were completely dried, which means they've been dead for a long time. And he prophesied to them, and they woke up, and they started rattling. And then he's like, now prophesy to the breath. He breathes life into those bones. And then they arose a great army. You know, a great army, they're on mission. An army has a mission. And I think oftentimes when you're at the bottom of your rope and you feel like the well is dry, oftentimes it's because you guys have lost your sense of mission as a couple. And it's like, why did God put us together in the first place? Because it's certainly not to sit here and argue back and forth. Mm-hmm. And you know what? The more you focus on trying to get along, the more you're probably going to start arguing. What you need to do is stop focusing on you, stop focusing on your relationship, and get out there and start focusing on helping other people. And you embrace each other's strengths and even your weaknesses to be able to do that. Watch how the Lord comes in and rewards you. And now all of a sudden, that well is not dry. It's overflowing.
3: Mm-hmm. Tori, in that regard, you mentioned in this section of not quitting the marital vows and the importance of that.
5: Mm.
3: What do you want to remind us about that?
5: I think that hopelessness is such a killer in marriage. I think that that's something that I recognize probably midway into our marriage. I remember there being a season where I was feeling just kind of low. Like, I think it was during the winter season, and I just was feeling just not myself and some anxiety. And I was just going to the Lord, and I was like, and I was feeling it in my relationship, but I was also feeling it in every area of my life, just kind of a down season. And I remember asking the Lord, I need you to speak to me. Like, what's going on inside of me that I am struggling so much? And the Lord gave me a dream, and in the dream, it was the most like hopeless situation. It wouldn't even make sense to you if I told you the dream, but it was very hopeless. And I woke up, and I looked at the clock, and I still thought that this thing had happened. And then I realized it was a dream, and that it wasn't real. And in that moment, this like overwhelming sense of hopelessness dropped, because it was just a dream. It was just a nightmare. And I felt hope come over my body. And I just felt like this breath of fresh air. And I felt like the Lord said, this is what's happening in your life. You are living in hopelessness. You are seeing everything through this lens of hopelessness, even in the most silly ways. Like that day, I remember three different people asked me to do something and I had to say no. And I'm a people pleaser. And I had plans that day and I couldn't help these three people that I love so much. But I had other plans and other commitments. So I had to say no to them. Something that's the worst thing for a people pleaser to have to say is no. And I felt that weight of hopelessness. And the Lord said, do you see, like, this is how you're operating. You're operating in this weight of hopelessness, and it's infiltrating into every area of your life, including your marriage.
3: Yeah.
5: And so I began to just really focus in on that. Like, how am I living a life of hopelessness? And some of those ways were the ways I was thinking about Jason. Some of the ways were the ways I was even thinking about my own kids. Some of the conversations we'd have about our kids, they were hopeless. It was like, they don't do this. And did you know he did this again? And she talked, you know, it's like this.
3: Oh, yeah, I know.
5: It's like this attitude. It's this attitude, like that doomsday attitude. And I remember the Lord just really speaking to my heart in that season, that I am operating out of a spirit of hopelessness. Mm. And I began to really turn that around. And I began to breathe life into my relationship. I began to look for good in everybody. I began to look for the good in Jason. I began to talk about the good I was seeing in my kids to Jason and the people around me. And I began to just kind of have that victory mindset. We talk about a victory mindset in our book, Beauty and Battle, of, you know, if we are one with Christ, we're on the winning team. Mm-hmm. In the end, we win. So let's live like we win. Let's not live like we're victims of hopelessness.
4: Can I put a bow on that real quick? Because trust is a choice. Hope is a feeling. Trust is the choice we make when we're going to trust God no matter what. Hope is the feeling that follows. I think a lot of people don't have hope because they've never truly made the choice to trust. Mm-hmm. Yeah. So make the choice where you are in your relationship, wherever it is. Make that choice that you're going to stick with it, that you're going to trust God as your father and God as your father-in-law. And in time, that feeling's going to follow, the feeling of hope.
3: You know, in mentioning that quit in this part of the book, you also talk about perhaps it's not going to be divorce, it's going to be apathy. Mm. So I, you know, committed Christian couples, they may land there, but the marriage is nearly dead. Mm. That's right. That's what you mean by the apathy. Yeah. How do we avoid that, not to just be business partners and apathetic?
4: I think the first we have to recognize that the opposite of love is not hate. The opposite of love is indifference. And if you're feeling indifferent toward your spouse, you need to go to your father-in-law. I'm going to keep bringing it back. Yeah, you need to go to God and ask him to reignite that passion in your heart. He did it for me. I think I actually told the story on one of our broadcasts that we did on our first book, Beauty and Battle, but I'll just give you the cliff notes. But that happened to me 5 years into marriage, where that love that was once, you know, on fire and just filled with fervency just began to dissipate. And I was focusing on building a business and doing all sorts of stuff, praying to the Lord about my business. And God was really blessing it. Then one morning I was up praying and I felt like the Lord said to me, why don't you pray as hard about your marriage as you do your business? Mm-hmm. And I was convicted about that. So I started praying, you know, I'm like, okay, Lord, help me and Tori, you know, let's go. And I just felt a sense of deep conviction that I was not as fully in love with her as I once was. And I felt like the Lord was kind of showing me, if I have the ability to get you to a 10 in marriage on a scale of 1 to 10, why would you settle for a 5 or a 6, you know? Why even settle for an 8 if you can get to a 10? And I felt like that was something that I needed to pray into. And so every morning I got down on my knees about 5:30 in the morning beside our bed, and I would lay my hands on Tori. Now, I said this in our last program, but I got to reiterate. I made sure to leave it above the shoulders. I didn't want her to think I was making an early morning move or anything like that. So I would place my hands on her and pray that God would reignite my passion for her. Mm. And no sooner did I do that the Lord reminded me of Revelation 2. Revelation 2, remember you've lost your first love, where he was talking to the church in Ephesus. And I felt like the Lord was like, you stop pursuing her. You're now pursuing a career. Mm-hmm. I'm like, well, what do I do? You know, it's funny how before you get married, you know how to pursue your spouse. But then after you get married, you kind of forget how.
3: Yeah.
4: But the Revelation 2 had the answer. Remember, he tells them, remember how far you've fallen. Repent and redo the things you did at first. Remember, repent, redo. And in that moment, I started to remember how much I loved Tori and all the times. And then even that day and for the remaining few weeks, I started listening to our old songs that we used to listen to together. And it started kind of drumming up emotions in me. I repented for having a marriage that was hovering around a 5 or a 6 rather than a 10. And I started to redo the things we did at first that caused us to fall in love. Writing notes, dancing together to slow country music in the kitchen, a little Garth Brooks, maybe a little George Strait.
3: You got the soundtracks ready.
5: Uh-huh.
4: And my heart started to go in that direction. So I would say when it feels dead, you need to remember, you need to repent, you need to redo the things that you did at first, and then you watch how God will transform you.
3: No, that is really good, and it's a good awakening when a husband can do that. And I'll put it in that context. But Tori, let me speak to you again. The woman that's going, I've kind of done everything I can do. And he's like, you know, is it time for the spiritual defibrillator? Because he's not responsive, you know, and he's the kind of guy that might say, well, I love you. I told you I love you when we got married. Do I need to tell you again? You know, that attitude.
5: Yes.
3: And speak to that woman and with that woman in our little dialogue here. If she's in that spot, what can she do? She feels like it's not working.
5: Yeah.
3: Help me.
5: Well, I was that woman. I remember very much being that woman. And Jason was telling with the story is that he had pursued me so much in our dating years, but then we got married and he started this business. And he really, all of his attention went to the business. All of his focus went to that business. And I remember being in the bathroom on the floor crying many, many nights. Just, wow. God, please, like, turn his heart back to me. Help him to cherish me again. And I remember the Lord getting me to a place where he wanted me to have my full dependency on him. And I remember just asking the Lord, like, to do, like, asking him, begging him, just turn Jason's heart towards me. And then he began to show me how to turn my face towards him, mm-hmm. towards God, because my expectations and my desires were all wrapped up in the way that Jason was treating me and the way that Jason was responding to me. And so the Lord had to do something inside of me to where my full reliance was on him and that my needs were met through him. And he began to do that as I began to surrender that to him. And I never stopped asking. I continued to ask God to change Jason's heart towards me. But I surrendered a part of my heart that just longed so much for Jason to meet my needs. And I gave it to the Lord and I let him to start meeting those needs. And then in time, the Lord started using Jason to meet those needs, but I knew who it was. I knew who the source was, and it wasn't Jason. I knew my source was God himself and that he was now using Jason to meet those needs. But most women that I talk to go through this. Like, yeah. This is something very common where there is a period in your relationship where it feels dead. It feels like it's gone somewhere. And you remember, and all you have is this distant memory of what it once was. And it's so hard in those moments. But I think that the Lord can use all of it. I don't think any of it is ever wasted.
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3: You know, the two common themes I've heard from you during the time we've been talking these last couple of days is really giving it to the Lord, turning toward the Lord, but then adjusting your mindset. You've said that probably 10 times.
5: Yeah.
3: It's so powerful. Mm-hmm. It seems like it would be so easy and so rational and smart.
5: Yes.
3: To do something like that. Why is it so hard?
5: I know.
3: It is like a gutter we're in, and we just can't emotionally get out of that. We feel like we're saying the right things, but we're not truly believing them deep down.
5: Yes.
3: So, you got to make that effort. You got to make that connection. Turn to the Lord.
5: Yes.
3: And then ask him to engage in the situation.
5: Yes.
3: And begin to do the things that only you can control.
5: Yeah, exactly.
3: And one of them is not your husband.
5: Yeah,
3: I mean, you can't control him, and us husbands can't control our wives.
5: Yeah. Our thoughts are so they're tricky. Like, we talk about in Beauty and Battle the neuroscience behind our thoughts. Like, the way that we think, with the thoughts that we think over and over again, they create neural pathways in our minds, and it gets us on a path that we continue on. And so if you have a thought and then you think it again the next day, that groove, neuroscience actually shows this. There's a groove in your head that gets deeper and deeper. It gets more easily accessible the next time.
3: So when you say there's a hole in your head, it's true?
5: It's actually true. It's actually true. Yes. But the really good news is that we can rewire our thoughts. We can rewire our brain. And it takes effort. It takes recognizing at the what foot of the path that we're at, right? It takes a lot of work, but it is 100% doable. And we talk about it in the book. For me, like, I had these thoughts of Jason that were not moving me towards him. They were actually moving me away from him. They were making me mad at him. I was, you know, the thoughts that I was thinking of him were not leading me to a path that I wanted to be on. It ultimately was not leading to connection. It was ultimately leading to division in our marriage. And so when I began to recognize, wait a minute, these thoughts that I'm thinking, they're not leading me where I want to go. So I better start rethinking some of these things.
3: Sounds simple, but hard to do.
5: So hard to do.
3: Yeah.
5: And so when I would get to the foot of that path and I would recognize, I know what's going on here. I am at the foot of this path and it's so easy to go down this path, but I know where it's going. And that's not where I want to go. Yeah. So I'm not going to think that thought. I'm going to think about things that are good and whole. You know, what's that verse? Think about things that are good and true and lovely and of good report, you know. And so you have to transform your thinking. You have to change your mind. You have to change your mindset. But you really have to start by knowing where you want to go.
3: Right.
5: Like, for me, it was like, it's so easy to get on this path, but now I know where it's going. So I'm not going to do that. I'm not going to go there.
3: So true. Let's end with P, which you say is practice presence. Mm. You have a powerful story about your mom who died of lung cancer in 2017, I believe. Yeah. How did that intersect with presence?
4: My mom was the most fully present woman that you would ever meet. And you know, what we tell couples is the greatest present that you can give to your spouse is your presence. And it works with family too. Mm-hmm. And my mom, she came down with pulmonary fibrosis, which is a scarring of the lungs.
3: Very difficult.
4: And in her final days, you know, they send in the palliative nurses and all of that. And basically they're just trying to give her comfort measures so that she can pass peacefully, because there was nothing that we could do. And she was only 68 years old. Mm. And they came in and offered her morphine. And at this point, she was really having a hard time breathing. Her blood, her oxygen levels were so low. It was like she was walking on a treadmill trying to breathe through a straw. And we were watching her in pain. She was a nurse, though. And so she knew that once you start administering the morphine, then you can fall asleep and just, you know, pass away that way. And we're all like, please do that. Like, that's what we want you to do. And she's like, no, I want to be present. I want to be there with all of us. And, you know, we had her for another 4 days.
3: Wow.
4: And all of us would gather around and sing worship. And then she would open her eyes every now and then. You'd see a little tear come out of her. Like, she was experienced. She was there with us. And then on the last night, it was my little daughter, Allie, who was our oldest daughter. And she stayed with my mom that night. And I was up there with her all night. And I slept on the floor. And Allie was sleeping right next to her. And my mom was having a hard time breathing, and one of the little bells went off. So Allie got up, and my mom had a mask on, and Allie moved her mask just a little bit, and my mom said, Coke. She just wanted a Coke. A
3: sip of Coke.
4: And, you know, she's in her dying days. She wants Coke. Let's get her Coke. So Allie got her some Coke. This is like 2:00 in the morning, and I'm laying on the ground, and I'm watching this. And Allie gets her a Coke, and she's drinking it out of a straw, and then Allie pulls it back. And then my mom reaches up and pulls her mask bag and says, in broken English, you know, I love you, Allie. Then she put her mask right back on, and those were her last words. And then she died that morning. But not until my little daughter got a chance to be in the presence of her grandmother. And that was the greatest gift. And so when we were writing this book, I was like, man, my mom, she just was somebody who was fully present. And you know, now, I mean, when you got your phones and all this kind of stuff, I mean, it's really hard to be fully present. But I never forget, you know, 8 years ago when my mom was fully present. And now my daughter Allie has a story to tell, and I'm telling people this story. And I wish I could tell it without crying. It's just not going to happen.
3: But better
4: I
3: know that you do.
4: I know it makes you feel like you want to hug me right now, Jim, so we can hold each other after this broadcast.
3: But it does illustrate the connection. I mean, what a beautiful gift for your daughter to hear that from her grandmother.
4: Yeah.
3: That does make me cry.
5: Yeah. And what she taught us was just that you have to fight for presence. Like what Nana taught us was the fight for it. You know, for 4 days, she didn't need to fight. She could have taken the morphine and gone to sleep and been peaceful and not suffered at all. But she actually wrote on a dry erase board, pray that the Lord will give me increased strength to fight. Because that was when she lost her voice and she couldn't even say. But she fought for the presence of her family, and those moments were precious to her. They meant something to her, and she suffered through some of the pain so that we could have her presence and that she could have ours.
4: And you know, that's exactly what Jesus did on the cross when he was offered that little mix on the sponge and he refused to drink it. It was just a little something that could have numbed the pain. And Jesus was like, I'm going to stay fully present. Mm. And I got a chance to see that in real life. And it really makes me thankful that our Savior did that. And he stayed fully present even in the midst of his pain. And you know what? In marriage, sometimes it is painful to give your spouse full presence. You know, but when you do that, it's the greatest gift you can ever give to your spouse. And when they open it, they're going to get a real treasure.
3: Mm-hmm. Yeah. I mean, you said it so beautifully, and what a story to land on that grabs everybody's emotions. Yeah. And, you know, whether it's your marriage, your parenting, connections with people, I mean, this is really good, this resource. And you can apply it in all kinds of ways. But ideally, certainly in your marriage A to Z, 30 days.

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1: Richard Randall, first off, have a great weekend. 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Yes, we'll have the very latest on the data center. And yes, we'll talk more about Senate Bill 3, the one that wants to take away your constitutional rights.
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2: there's a new candidate. I'm Carmen Roberts, Fox News. Maine Democrats select Troy Jackson as their nominee to face Republican U.S. Senator Susan Collins in November. Fox's Alexis McAdams has more from the Democratic Convention in Bangor.
3: Susan Collins' campaign is saying this was not a convention for the Democrats, but a coronation to pick Troy Jackson to replace Graham Platner on the ballot for U.S. Senate. More than 600 delegates from all 16 Maine counties gathered for this Democratic convention, and he had nearly every single vote. Officially nominating former Maine Senate President Troy Jackson to replace Platner on the ballot. He's backed by Senator Bernie Sanders, and he was a former Republican. He switched parties in the early 2000s, shifted to independent, and also now a Democrat. He supports progressive policies like abolishing ICE. Jackson's going to face off against longtime Republican Senator Susan Collins in November. Her campaign argues Jackson's just too far left and is not going to have a lot of support, they think, because he's backed by the Democratic Socialist Movement.
2: And Democrats had to choose a new candidate after Graham Platner dropped out following allegations of sexual assault, which he denies. For the first night in almost 2 weeks, the U.S. did not strike Iran, but President Trump is considering a major offensive.
4: There's been a lot of talk about a potential massive attack on Iran from the U.S. President Trump making it clear the U.S. still at this point is keeping all options open.
5: We're locked and loaded and ready to go.
4: Still military action taking place on the water in the Gulf of Oman. U.S. has a naval blockade around Iran's key ports. A merchant ship tried to break that naval blockade. It was warned four times before U.S. forces fired and disabled that ship.
2: Fox's Steve Harrigan in Tel Aviv. And wildfires raging across Spain and France.

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16: Across the country right now, at this very moment, there are probably arguments taking place about who's doing more of the housework, the homework, the shuttling of kids from this activity to that. It's true. By and large, women do more of this than men. But doesn't have to be that way. And if you and your spouse can level that playing field, it's going to make both of you and your kids happier. Psychologist Yelena Kecmanovic says this might be how you get there. As hard as it might be at first, try to think of your partner like a teammate, not an adversary. Learn how to do some of the chores your partner does to get a better understanding of how much effort something takes. And finally, take the time to acknowledge what the other person is doing. And every now and then, even express your appreciation. That'll go a long way. I'm Dr. Sanjay Gupta, helping you live a better life.
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18: It's going to be a hot and sunny start to our weekend. Heat advisors are in effect for much of Southern Colorado, where you can see temperatures reaching up to 105 degrees this afternoon. That will be in effect through 9 p.m. tonight. With your KKTV 11 Alert weather, I'm meteorologist Nick LaVond.
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20: All right, 844-484-3872, 844 for the USA. That's the way to join us today. From coast to coast, from sea to shining sea, get in here on the program. A lot to discuss with my next guest. Always happy to have on with us my friend Dan Bongino, the host of the Dan Bongino Show. You can find him on Rumble each weekday, 10 a.m. Eastern Time, rumble.com/Bongino. Dan, great to have you back with us, sir.
4: Yeah, good to be here, Vince. Always good to talk to you.
20: This election stuff that we're getting out of New Jersey, where they're now admitting suddenly that they have 6,600 foreign nationals on their voting rolls, some 400 of them at least have cast ballots. Are you suspicious of the timing of this announcement, that they just announced it right as the president gave his big address on the same subject?
4: You know, I've been trying to kind of hint this a little bit to the nothing is happening crowd, that despite no internal knowledge at all about what is happening or not, you don't think that's a little strange? Like, President Trump gives this really incredible speech. I'm really sad it was played down by a lot of left-wing media goons, where he exposes foreign influence campaigns. All of a sudden, you see Nikita Beer from Twitter come out yesterday and say, hey, there's a lot of foreign influence ops going on this platform with fake middlemen pretending to be like America First people. And then all of a sudden, the communist mayor of New Jersey, she's not a Republican, Mikey Sherrill. She is not in any way a conservative or MAGA person. She is a communist Democrat, comes out and says, oh, hey, by the way, we just found this popped up. I believe the pressure, both the Department of Justice have been putting on people to, do the legally correct thing and comply by federal law, which may have been looked over by prior administrations, maybe Republican and Democrat. I'm just saying this administration is not screwing around with this stuff. And then mysteriously, like, you may be the only host out there I've seen so far who put this together. Like, wow, that timing's kind of weird. Do you think they just found this out yesterday? Like, that, only a dunce would believe that up in New Jersey.
20: That's right. This is
4: they
20: an
4: knew
20: admission.
4: It and they're trying to get out ahead of it.
20: Yes, this is an admission against interest. They're clearly trying to frame your understanding of this story before something far more damaging comes out about their culpability.
4: Right. One of the lines I've used in the show for 10 years now is, a lot of these people, media propagandists and gaslighters, they tell you a story, but a story is not the story. They'll take some component of it and frame it in what we would call, a political narrative in the space. They see that this is not going to go their way, that the Trump DOJ and the Trump administration has been working overtime in the SAVE Act and elsewhere to expose the fact that the election system in the United States is flawed. Like, there are issues in it. I'm not telling you what's going to impact every single race across the country. I'm not telling you, this or that. I'm just telling you, that there's clear data out there that there are flaws in the system. If you said this about anything else, I mean, think about this in terms of the AI story that broke yesterday about the hack into the other system, where it basically did the whole like Skynet thing on its own. You would say to yourself, wow, we've got to fix that. We've got to get better guardrails. Yet the Democrat, I want to reemphasize, Democrat governor of New Jersey comes out yesterday and says 6,600 people, slipped through the cracks, which is crap. And then nobody seems concerned. You got Abby Phillips on CNN like, yeah, it's no big deal. So I put in Grok, Vince, the AI thing, to kind of tie the story together. I said, how many races in New Jersey over the past decade were decided by 100 votes or fewer? You got to see the estimates of state races, 100 to 150 ballot measures, possibly over 100 local races decided by less than 100 votes. I mean, this is just asinine. It's only because they want to cheat that they would ignore this.
20: Yep, that's exactly right. Now, you would think that the combination of both the speech and the revelations from New Jersey would provide all of the groundswell we need to get the Save America Act finally for real. But have you noticed that even the establishment Republicans who have not been helpful here are staying stubborn against the legislation right now?
4: I'm even by establishment Republican low standards I generally have. No, I'm really stunned. I mean that. This isn't like some faux outrage here. I'm really stunned. Let me tell you an inside baseball story. A guy gave me permission to share. I'm not going to say who, but he gave me permission to share the story. I was talking to someone who is an elected member up on Capitol Hill. I don't want to say who because it doesn't matter, but he's one of the good guys. And he said to me, you would be stunned at how many elected Republicans up on the Hill who really think the SAVE Act thing is like a fringe issue distraction. I said, you're joking. He says, no, I'm not. He said it's the most, they're like immune to the reality on the ground that you and I see, you and I in a merit based business, right? You do bad ratings and you start talking about stupid crap. Nobody cares. You're off the radio. No one listens to my podcast. We're in a business where, you know, we have to see what the base is thinking and provide some intelligent commentary on it, or just no one's going to listen. You can't just ignore what actual voters think, or else you don't have a show. I think some of these people up on Capitol Hill become so immune to public reaction and isolated themselves that they don't really think this is a big deal. Meanwhile, you and I both know this is the one issue. Like, if there's a one issue vote right now in this election, this is it.
20: Well, the only touch point a lot of them have with journalism of any kind is the legacy media journalists who surround them inside the building. So that's the people they talk to. And here's another sad reality as we're going down the list of all the ways in which they live in a bubble. Like, some of these lawmakers don't actually read the news at all. The only news they consume is clips that include their own name. So if their name pops up in the news, they'll read it. But otherwise, they're disinterested in what's going on in the world of normal Americans.
4: I know. It's not funny. It's just, you're so right. See, you know, you and I in this space, we have, you know, you have your podcast. There's a live chat. There's, you know, tens of thousands of people there commenting. You say something stupid, you find out right away. Yeah. They'll throw a Muttley and they'll laugh at you, whatever. And you know, oh man, sorry, we screwed that up, whatever. I did an interview today with Michael Alfonso. I screwed something. I thought it was Thursday, Wednesday. So I screwed up. Like, this stuff happens, but there's live time reaction to it. But you're right, up on the Hill, maybe they see from their social media manager in their office a clip. Oh, hey, look, this is you at a hearing, yelling and screaming or whatever. But you're right. They don't get callers to the show. They're not reading show emails and all that stuff. And they're out of touch. And they got to tighten this up. We got midterms right around the corner, man. We're only talking months now. We're running out of time to get this, to get this thing on. I'll tell you this. If they were to pass this SAVE Act, by some miracle, they get their heads out of their collective cabooses.
20: Right.
4: And they pass this SAVE Act. I can guarantee you, I'd bet my right arm on it, it'll change the electoral dynamics of this midterm election.
20: It would be rocket fuel for the base. They'd be so encouraged by the fact that the people that they sent to Washington actually delivered for them. They would show up and bring a ton of friends with them. It's the most obvious math ever, not to mention, of course, the big thing, which is credibility for our elections. Let me ask you about another thing, a domestic policy concern that I've seen percolating online quite a bit. And it's about illegal immigration and deportations. Because there's some sort of mixed, reaction to the way the president's handling deportations right now. There's no question that he secured the border. Even Democrats admit that. That's why they don't talk about it at all. But on these deportation thing, the left says President Trump's deporting too many people. And then you have some elements of the right who say that President Trump isn't doing enough of it or something. And I've heard from Tom Holman and President Trump recently both saying, that's silly. We're deporting people at scale. Dan, you worked in the FBI. I know the FBI lent a bunch of resources to this mission. What is your understanding of what the deportation operation is looking like right now?
4: Yeah, that is really a bizarre talking point, that deportations aren't happening on a mass scale. It's almost like an immunity to facts. I mean, Tom Holman, what's Tom Holman's dog in the fight? Like, Holman's always been a straight talker. I mean, he's always, even when it's uncomfortable to tell you the truth, like, he'll tell you. Hey, right. We may have screwed that up. We'll fix this. We'll fix that. He came out and did a media appearance. I think it was last week. I covered it on my show. And he's like, yes, you are correct. Like, he's admitting that there was a slowdown in deportations when the Democrats shut down the government for months and the funding, because they couldn't fund a lot of the overtime for the ICE agents necessary to go and deport these people. It's a clear, honest fact. Deportations didn't stop, but they slowed down due to what the Democrats had done. Then when when they fixed it through the budget resolution measure, now the deportations are back to an all-time high. Like, those are just numbers. And you know what it is? I'm usually really good at this, but sometimes online, it's tough to distinguish an op anymore from, like, people who are just falling for the op and regurgitating it. It's just not true. Like, there are a ton of things to criticize for all kinds of reasons. But, you know, suggesting that deportations are not a priority. When I was there, you know, Tony Salisbury, who's Stephen Miller's deputy, and Stephen Miller himself, they'd be in the office, or we'd be talking to them 2-3 times a week, coordinating ops in blue cities, purple cities, red cities. To suggest, like, Steve Miller and the Trump team are not prioritizing deportations, you know, listen, man, if we screwed up, we screwed up. But that's just bizarre. It's just made up. I don't even know where that's coming from.
20: And it's entirely inconsistent with the record of, obviously, Donald Trump, Stephen Miller, and Tom Homan, as you're pointing out. I mean, Donald Trump runs for office multiple times on mass deportations, and he's won multiple times on that basis. Stephen Miller, the first time I met that guy, he was working for Jeff Sessions many, many years ago in the United States Senate. Had lunch with the guy. I tried to talk to him about the weather. He wasn't interested. He wanted to talk about deporting illegals.
4: Can I tell you an inside baseball story? I've never shared this before, but we're in a sit-room meeting at the White House with Steve Miller, and there's a whole bunch of interagency folks. And a lot of those rooms are really small. They're tiny, like the size of a small office. But there were a number of different reps, and it gets tight and it gets pretty hot in there quick, right? Yeah. We're in there like 2 hours, and this one guy from an agency is talking about how, kind of hinting like this may not be a big priority right now for him. That, brother, that didn't end well. That I sat there for about 5 minutes watching Steve Miller just like tear into this guy. Like, seriously, like, you're processing, kids for selling lemonade at a lemonade stand over. Do you wonder? I mean, that wasn't what he was arguing, but the gist of it is not that far off. I sat there and it was, like I said, we've been there like 2 hours, and it's 2 hours. It's hot. I just sat there, eyes wide open, like Clockwork Orange style, and watched this whole thing. And I watched Vince, the guy, like, slink back into the chair more and more. See, if you really believe Steve Miller and Donald Trump are not interested in cleaning up our border and illegal immigration situation, then put the crack pipe down.
20: Please. Yeah, and who does the deputy director of the FBI call when he witnesses a murder? I mean, that's an amazing story. Thank you. Hey, thank you, as always, Dan Bongino. You can watch Dan Bongino's amazing show each day, rumble.com/Bongino, 10 a.m. Eastern time. Always appreciate that. And I'll be on that excellent program next week, Wednesday. Can't wait for it. Thank you, Dan.
4: Thanks, buddy.
20: All right. More ahead on The Vince Show.
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1: 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Also, remember this, pay attention to your breath. So important. Breathe out when you exert force. I'm Dr. Sanjay Gupta, helping you live a better life.
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6: The President of the United States today attending the dignified transfer of remains of several American service members at Dover Air Force Base, as they were welcomed home in flag-draped coffins. This is always a brutal, brutal thing. For all Americans who care about the well-being of our troops to witness this, the president in attendance today raising a hand in salute alongside all of these distinguished members of his administration. The president attending and saying today it is one of the hardest things to do. It's one of the hardest things to do. Here's the president of the United States just prior to arriving at Dover, telling reporters at Joint Base Andrews his thoughts on the day.
8: We love you. We love your child. And that's what they are to them. They're their children. There's no games, no nothing. That's their child. And all you can do is throw out your heart. Thank you. Thank you.
6: All you can do is throw out your heart. That's their child. My message to them is, we love you. We love your child. That's his message to the families today. The president honoring their sacrifice among the fallen, Tyler James Feehan, 25 years old, of Hawaii, Isabella Gonzalez, 19 years old, of Texas, and Angel S. Rampersad, 28, of New York, all three killed in the attack in Jordan as the Iranians fire on the barracks there in Jordan. Michael Emmanuel Swinton, 30 years old, of Spring Lake, North Carolina, also dying in Iraq during a controlled detonation of a downed Iranian drone. The president present today as their bodies were brought back to the United States of America. Just absolutely brutal. And, you know, the president has been utterly resolved to punish Iran for this at new levels. The president, in fact, just in the last half hour has posted to his own Truth Social account an article with the headline, Trump orders CENTCOM to open the gates of hell after U.S. troops killed, launches strikes on Iran. The president also saying today that from this point forward, anytime the Islamic Republic of Iran shoots at a ship in the Strait of Hormuz, whether it be my missile, rocket, drone, or any other device or weapon, the United States will bomb and destroy one bridge or power plant, including those located next to or in the capital city of Tehran. Thank you for your attention to this matter, President Donald J. Trump. So the pressure is definitely on. The president of the United States not in a mood to sit at a negotiating table with these guys right now. He was asked about this this week. So was Secretary Marco Rubio, Secretary of State. Marco Rubio asked about this. Both men saying, yeah, the Iranians are desperate for negotiations right now. They really want to talk to us. The media has no understanding of what's actually going on behind the scenes. The president said yesterday, scolding a reporter who pretended like she knew what was going on. He said, really? What do you have that I don't have? What information do you have that I don't have? But both men indicating in their interviews this week, yeah, we're not at the negotiating phase. We're not back at the table. Not just yet. Not after what they've done. We're going to keep hitting them very hard. And I think most Americans are going to agree with that. Because especially if we lose these great service members, people who raised their hand to serve their country, who went out under the orders of the commander-in-chief to fight in this battle against a regime that really has killed many thousands of Americans over the last 47 years. As they go out in that fight, the president supports them. And so do the rest of us. We've got a lot more to get to coming up on The Vince Show.
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17: Across the country right now, at this very moment, there are probably arguments taking place about who's doing more of the housework, the homework, the shuttling of kids from this activity to that. It's true. By and large, women do more of this than men. But doesn't have to be that way. And if you and your spouse can level that playing field, it's going to make both of you and your kids happier. Psychologist Yelena Kecmanovic says this might be how you get there. As hard as it might be at first, try to think of your partner like a teammate, not an adversary. Learn how to do some of the chores your partner does to get a better understanding of how much effort something takes. And finally, take the time to acknowledge what the other person is doing. And every now and then, even express your appreciation. That'll go a long way. I'm Dr. Sanjay Gupta, helping you live a better life.
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2: President Trump today attending that dignified transfer of remains, transfer of our fallen heroes at Dover Air Force Base. And Mary Margaret Olihan, a good friend of mine, Daily Wire reporter, has been present today for that. And she reports that the family of Lieutenant Tyler Fian is flying to Georgia with the president, flying back home to Georgia with the president at his invitation on Air Force One. They are from Georgia. The president offered to give them a ride home. The president doing that today. The man cares about these people. He cares about our nation's heroes. I saw that Alexa Henning, who worked for Tulsi Gabbard when she was the director of national intelligence, she shared a story about President Trump's first administration and his respect for our nation's heroes, for our nation's heroes who have paid the ultimate sacrifice. She said, during the first administration, I flew with the president for a rally in New Hampshire. On Air Force One, I was with him before we landed. He told me that we were going to Dover after and that any interviews would need to be done quickly. He flew through his remarks at the rally so quickly, some of the reporters in the pool commented on it. And once we got back on the plane, we headed to Dover. You could tell how serious he was about making it there in time to salute our soldiers, to comfort families, to pay his respects. He is serious when he says this part of the job is one of the hardest things for him. When we landed, we shut all the shades on Air Force One and we turned off the lights. The majority of the plane sat in silence as the president exited Air Force One and remained there until all of the soldiers were off the plane. I remember crying while we waited for him to get back, feeling the full weight of the sacrifices our soldiers make for our freedoms. We didn't land at Joint Base Andrews until 3 a.m., and like he always does, the president was back at it by the next morning. I won't ever forget that experience and will forever owe a debt of gratitude to the men and women who sacrificed so much for all of us. This particular understanding of the value of human life is something that we should expect from anyone who goes to Washington, especially who has this really important authority over the United States military as the commander in chief. This is one of the primary things you should look for in every president, their ability to recognize the value of human life and to guard it. Which is why, like, if you've been wondering what animates the president's decision-making process with Iran and how we handle this, I think the answer is in this. Don't you? Why didn't we invade Karg Island? Why didn't we seize the island? Why didn't we go in there to grab everything yet? Why haven't we done this and that and this and that? You realize the president is making the ultimate decisions about people's lives. He's trying to figure out how to handle this in such a way that the United States military can have utter dominance, which it has, over Iran, while simultaneously not losing these fine young men and women in combat. He's trying to figure out a way to do all of it. He wants to achieve this mission desperately. He wants to denuclearize Iran. He wants the globe's energy to flow freely to help human flourishing. You know, given his awesome responsibility, there's a reason why we spend so much time, as a country, kind of taking an inventory of, well, what's his logic? What's leading into this? Why is he making this decision in this way, right? We have that debate. That is a kind of the substance of a lot of the debates around Trump, not the ones that are afflicted with Trump derangement syndrome. To hell with those people. Those people just hate him no matter what he does. But I mean sincere people, earnest people, people who really wish for him to achieve great things for the country, and some of us disagree on the way we get there. This attitude, I think, explains a lot about his decision-making. he cares a lot. He doesn't want to lose these young men and women. And he is utterly heartbroken when that occurs. As he raises a salute on behalf of the nation today, as they're welcomed back in those flag-draped coffins. Now, yesterday, the Secretary of War, Pete Hegseth, paid a visit to the United States Senate in order to do what is constitutionally legitimate, which is ask for money. We've expended a lot of munitions in Iran from the air in an effort, again, not to put our guys on the ground, but instead to just blow the hell out of these targets. But we've used a lot of these materials, and we have people in the region who need to be protected. So as a result, the Trump administration is asking for some supplementary funding to help cover what we've expended and what we need in order to make this work. Supplemental would be the right way to say that. $67 billion in supplemental funding. That's what Pete Hegseth was asking for yesterday. So you'd think that with lives on the line, that these members of Congress would ask legitimate questions, would be engaged in a good faith conversation about what this is going to take. And instead, what we got yesterday was a series of just idiotic shouting matches as Democrats are screaming at Pete Hegseth, including the conjugal visit guy, Chris Van Hollen, the guy who goes literally visits MS-13 gangsters overseas and shares margaritas with them because he's desperate for them to come back to the United States. Pete Hegseth had to put up with this crap yesterday from him. Take a listen.
3: You've talked a lot about winning. You've talked about winning in your testimony today. You've talked about winning throughout the Iran war, and we all like winning. But I think the American people deserve a definition of what it means to win in Iran, because this war has dragged out for a lot longer than certainly the President of the United States indicated. Indeed, the President said on March 24th, and I'm quoting, "We've won this war. This war has been won." Do you know what the president meant by that back in March?
4: Well, Senator, I would just note that militarily, I mean, Iran has been completely overmatched and crushed from the beginning, militarily. Their capabilities are nowhere near ours. I would take issue with your characterization that we started this war. Iran started this war 47 years ago, and they've killed thousands of Americans, including our brothers on the battlefield in Iraq. Iran has been targeting us for a long time.
2: Iran has been targeting us for a long time. A lot of the IEDs, a lot of the very destructive weapons that were brought into Iraq and Afghanistan came from Iran. Qasem Soleimani's death was appropriate in light of the massacre of American service members, the blood that was on his hands, you know. That's just true. What Pete Hegseth said is true. And Chris Van Hollen can pretend it's not true, but the facts are not on his side. There's no doubt the Iranians have been enemies, mortal enemies of the United States. Killing our guys, wounding our guys, maiming our guys. That's just true. And I told the story before. I don't know who built the IEDs that injured my brother. My brother has a Purple Heart from Helmand Province in Afghanistan. He was there. He drove a route clearance vehicle. When he got in the Marine Corps, he signed up to be a tanker. He wanted to drive tanks. And I remember his thought process at the time was like, well, if I'm going to be a war, it'd be cool to be in the most up armored thing. It'd be nice to be protected out on the battlefield. By the time he gets there, they weren't sending tanks. They were sending him in to drive in a route clearance vehicle. And they put him in the front. The very front, in what's called the Husky. Husky is a big up-armored vehicle designed to withstand a blast from an IED when it gets hit. If it gets hit hard enough, it can disassemble to try and keep the men inside alive. And sure enough, one day on a very slow route clearance operation, he hit an IED, and subsequently on the rollover hit another. Had a traumatic brain injury from it, knocked unconscious. Even on the way out, they hit more IEDs. That was his experience. This was the experience of the men and women who went forward in Afghanistan and Iraq, and they were encountering these weapons that over time were actually calibrated to be more deadly and more targeted. Did you ever hear that at one point they had actually modified the IEDs in such a way to wait until a certain number of vehicles had driven over them to explode, trying to hit higher value targets in the middle of convoys? They would build modifications. I think somebody had said that they were using like fan switches. You know how you can like increase the speed of your fan by clicking over and over. They would use like a fan switching mechanism or something to try and kill our guys in a more targeted way. It's demonic. What all of this demonic. And this is what the guys faced. Many didn't come home. My brother is doing well, by the way. But many didn't come home. Many came home with lasting injuries. And so when Pete Hegseth says, yeah, we've been fighting this for a long time, you got to be honest about what this is. I think that's of value. I think that's of immense value. Telling the truth, I think, is always has value. Now, Pete Hegseth yesterday, in talking to these senators, also talked to a guy called Senator Peters, Senator Gary Peters, Democrat, who started yelling at Pete Hegseth and calling him a failure. Now, the United States military has been anything but failures. The military has been dominant in this conflict. The president has asked them to handle Iran, and they have been, boy, more than handling. They've been utterly decimating Iran, sunk their navy to the bottom of the sea, destroyed their air force, destroyed their ballistic missile capacity. I mean, they've really done a number on the Iranians. And so here's Pete Hegseth yesterday going, failure. The only person who would be a failure in this conversation is you, Senator, if you fail to give us what we need to sustain this fight.
5: The men and women are going to be able to do it, but they need to have leadership. When will you show leadership?
4: We have leadership.
5: When will you show leadership?
4: Why don't you show some leadership and stand up to your fellow Democrats who won't fund the troops, who stand and play partisan politics while you don't give us the money? You want to stand up here and talk about the troops? You won't show any political courage to actually fund our department because you have Trump derangement syndrome and can't actually commit to anything meaningful. So I put this on you, Senator.
5: Secretary Hegseth, you have trillions, you have over $1 trillion you're asking for.
2: I put this on you. You're going to accuse me of being a failure? I asked earlier this week, do you think Pete Hegseth gets any sleep these days? I don't know. I don't see how he could. The Secretary of War? Every night, there's middle-of-the-night updates from Central Command on the latest round of strikes on Iran. Last night, we got another one. The 11th straight night. The 11th straight night in a row, striking the Iranian targets, and the president not showing any signs of backing down. You know, Marco Rubio was asked about this week, about what are the chances of diplomacy here. He goes, look, the Iranians, they're begging to get back to the negotiating table, and we may do some negotiating with them. This is the president's got an all-of-the-above approach. President Trump, how many times has he been asked, is that on the table? Is that on the table? What does he say every time? Everything's on the table. Of course, the media always gives us the worst faith interpretation of those remarks. President Trump is going to nuke civilians. He says it's on the table. Everything is on the table for President Trump. Everything. He's not going to tell our adversaries, our enemies, what he won't do. And so even negotiating, it's somewhere on the table, but not at the pace Iran is going.
6: We remain open to diplomacy. We remain open to working it out in a negotiated way. But right now, they don't seem to be serious about that. And so we're going to continue to protect shipping. We think other countries should join us in that endeavor. We don't need them to, but they should, because they're more impacted by it than we are. And at the same time, we are going to, when the opportunity presents itself, degrade their ability to target global shipping.
7: The remarks from Secretary Rubio come after the United States hammered the Iranians for an 11th straight night. The target list expanded. Reports indicate far deeper strikes inside of Iranian territory, along with a variety of positions along the Strait of Hormuz.
2: President Trump is trying everything. And he has a deep care about the value of human life, a deep care about the value of American life. And that's what I voted for. More ahead on The Vince Show.
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22: As a parent, when you send your kid off to school in the morning, you know that they're going to be learning, they're going to be spending time with their friends. But a new study out of UCSF found adolescents are spending an average of 70 minutes of their school day on their phones. Now, some kids will say they need their phones to help with schoolwork, but this study found that they were spending the vast majority of their screen time on TikTok, Instagram, and Snapchat. Not really apps that you're going to be turning to for homework help. Now, the study's lead author said, don't blame kids for using their phones at school. Teach them how to resist them. Focus on what they'd get by putting them aside rather than what you're taking away. Explain how phones could hurt their academic performance, and also remind them of this. Nothing takes the place of real face-to-face friendships. I'm Dr. Sanjay Gupta, helping you live a better life.
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1: 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The Vince Show.
2: Let's go to the phones. I've got a call coming in from Moses in Barron County, New Jersey. Moses, you're on the Vince Show.
3: Hey, Vince, thank you so much for taking my call, brother.
2: My pleasure.
3: My main concern, like, so one of the biggest concerns that I have with the GOP has always been messaging. And the one thing that I feel they need to do much, much better at communicating is describing the difference between an illegally cast ballot and a fraudulent ballot. They don't do a good job of describing the difference between those, because the problem is not fraudulent ballots. The problem is illegally cast ballots, legal ballots being counted and collected in an illegal manner. That's what's happening in Wisconsin. That's what's happening in California. It's happening in Arizona, in every swing state, right?
2: So you mean when you say California, so like give me the example in California. What do you mean when you describe that?
3: What's happening in California, what they do, this is they codified it into law. Spencer Pratt actually put out an AI-generated video. I think his comms team, they need to be hired by the GOP communication shop, and everybody there needs to be fired. That's my personal opinion. But he put out a video that actually almost describes what happens when they mass mail out ballots to everybody as harvesters to collect them. Democrats don't need enthusiasm. What they need is time, and they need people to collect ballots. And then what happens is that when somebody knocks on the door,
2: yes,
3: they say, oh, I'm here to collect your ballot. You know what? Who else is in the house? Oh, your kids are here. They're 18.
2: Right.
3: They're not voting. It's okay. We can collect their ballots, too.
2: Right. That's yeah. No, what you're talking about is what we call ballot harvesting. It's legal in California. It's not illegal as a federal matter. It's legal in California. It is a system that they use to rig the vote. The illegal part is how they actually process the ballots. So that third party political operative collects all these ballots. They do it especially to senior citizens. They go to an old folks home. They'll gather up every ballot that they can get to vote for Democrats. They'll force all these people to do that. And then if they get any ballots that vote for Republicans, they dump them in a trash can. They never make it to their final destination. Wham, bam.

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7: Stand off. I'm Paul Stevens, Fox News. The U.S. and Iran both did not report any military strikes overnight. This for the first time in over 2 weeks after President Trump said that he is considering a massive attack in Tel Aviv. Our Steve Harrigan.
8: For 13 nights in a row here, CENTCOM would usually make an announcement sometime after 2 a.m. local time that strikes were underway last night for the first time. That simply did not happen. There's been a lot of talk in recent days from President Trump about a possible massive attack on Iran, but President Trump also making clear he's keeping all options open. Now, there was some military activity in the Gulf of Oman. A merchant ship tried to break through the U.S. naval blockade. It was warned four times before U.S. forces hit it and disabled that ship.
7: And the president says the U.S. is, quote, locked and loaded. Ukraine President Volodymyr Zelensky warning that North Korea is going to step up its involvement in Russia's war with Ukraine.
9: Russia wants to bring in 30,000 more North Korean troops as the Kremlin continues its invasion of Ukraine. Ukrainian President Zelensky making that claim, saying that Russian efforts have been underway since June to get those North Korean troops into the conflict. Under a mutual defense agreement between the two countries, Pyongyang sent 14,000 soldiers to fight alongside Russian forces in the Kursk region in 2024 after a Ukrainian incursion into the area. Meanwhile, President Zelensky is expected to meet with President Trump in Washington early next week. Jill Nato, Fox News.
7: At Reuters reports that Zelensky says Russian satellite surveillance is being used by Moscow to help Tehran direct strikes in the Middle East. Former Maine State Senator Troy Jackson winning the Democratic Party nomination to challenge Republican Senator Susan Collins in next year's midterm elections. 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
9: If you're looking to get stronger, you don't necessarily need a bunch of heavy weights to do that, at least not to start. Body weight workouts, when you do them the right way, can be really effective. Strength and conditioning specialist Dana Santis told us, with body weight training, you create progressive overload by changing joint angles, adding instability, or choosing more challenging variations of the same exercise. Two other factors driving progressive overload are time under tension and muscular fatigue. That means the amount of time your muscles are engaged during a movement, the slower the movement, the harder it will be until you reach the point where you can't do another rep with good form. You want to stop before you collapse. Also, remember this, pay attention to your breath. So important. Breathe out when you exert force. I'm Dr. Sanjay Gupta, helping you live a better life.
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12: It's going to be a hot and sunny start to our weekend. Heat advisors are in effect for much of Southern Colorado, where you can see temperatures reaching up to 105 degrees this afternoon. That will be in effect through 9 p.m. tonight. With your KKTV 11 Alert weather, I'm meteorologist Nick LeBond.
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14: All right, 844-484-3872, 844-4-THE-USA. That's the way to join us today, from coast to coast, from sea to shining sea, on a Thursday, July 23rd, 2026, the year of our Lord. Good to have you with us. The United States military completed a 12th consecutive night of strikes on the lunatics who run the Iranian terror regime. Yesterday at 10:30 p.m. Eastern Time, Central Command forces completed another round of strikes. U.S. forces struck Iranian military targets, including maritime capabilities, missile and drone storage facilities. Turns out they still have them. Every night we get more updates from, like, oh, more facilities. I guess we just keep finding new ones. Coastal surveillance sites and air defense assets. The strikes further degrade Iran's ability to attack civilian mariners and commercial vessels. This month, American forces have targeted dozens of Iranian military sites on land while resuming a blockade against Iran at sea. As of today, CENTCOM has redirected 9 commercial vessels and disabled 1 to prevent ships from entering or departing Iranian ports. More than 50,000 U.S. service members are operating across the Middle East and remain highly vigilant, focused, lethal, and ready. CENTCOM stays busy. They keep sharing all of this footage of Iranian facilities and vehicles exploding, Jim. So if watching explosions is your thing, Central Command keeps providing good imagery of that.
2: I actually have been watching those.
14: Do you like them? It's kind of cool to see. It's very cool to see the technology. Every time I see it, I think, boy, it's really stupid to be a part of the Iranian terror regime. They could have made so many choices up until this moment that would have led to none of this happening, and yet here we are striking them and then watching it from afar. Oh, look at all that video footage. Explosion after explosion. Now, the Secretary of State is overseas, been in the Philippines this week, and he just answered a bunch of questions about the Iran conflict, the war, and how it's being handled. And what are the chances of negotiations of any kind again with Iran? Now, the president had answered a question like this earlier this week, telling a reporter that she had no idea what she was talking about when she said, oh, Iran's never going to negotiate. And he goes, how do you know that? What do you know that I don't know? What intel do you have access to? The president's view is, like, I'm going to do everything I can to bring peace. If we can figure out a way to negotiate, we will. If it takes blowing them up, we'll do that. We're doing plenty of that right now. And here's Marco Rubio yesterday saying that the president's got a really clear policy here. I'm glad to hear it vocalized. I haven't heard this before, but here's Marco Rubio saying, it's not an eye for an eye. It's a head for an eye. And we're the side taking the heads. Listen.
15: In the power plants. Just want some clarification. Do you rule out striking civilian infrastructure?
16: I think I saw, you know, guys, I saw Arachi, their foreign minister, who the other day say or something about their policies, an eye for an eye. The president's policy is a head for an eye. I mean, honestly, that's what it's going to be. I mean, they will pay a very heavy price for the things they're doing. They're already paying a very heavy price. You guys don't know it because you don't cover it. You're not in Iran. You're not in the street. They don't have a free media. But they're going to continue to pay a very heavy price. Their industrial base has been decimated. Their defense industrial base has been decimated. They're losing launchers. They're losing radars every single night. They are suffering billions of dollars in damage, and their economy is a disaster.
14: So we are going to inflict pain 10 times that which you impose on us or the world. You know, you kill an American soldier, we're going to destroy a lot. We're going to destroy a lot. That's what the president said this week. You shoot a ship trying to just move oil, an oil tanker, moving through the Strait of Hormuz, we're going to hit you very hard. And so that's what's been happening this week. We just keep striking them aggressively. And we've also got Marco Rubio talking about the people of Iran and that they deserve better leadership. Here's Marco Rubio talking to the press, the same exact press conference.
16: There's a handful of Boston Whalers, but they don't really have a lot of, they don't have a Navy. They don't have an Air Force. Their air defenses are crushed from the very beginning. Now, what the president has pointed to is the fact that the people of Iran deserve better leadership, and they slaughter their own people by the thousands. They shoot them in the head. They slaughter them in the streets. Yeah, we don't like that. I mean, we don't think that's good for Iran. But our goal and our national interest in Iran is they can never have a nuclear weapon. And that's what they were going to try to do.
14: Yep.
16: If they had been able to hide behind double the number of missiles, double the number of drones, that's where they would have been in about a year had they continued on the pace of construction. Even though their economy was suffering, even though their people were suffering, that's what they were spending their money on, even though they had sanctions. The money that was coming in, they were spending it on those things. That tells you everything you need to know about them. All right, guys.
14: Now, this is a key point that our media almost never mention. How often do you see this, Jim? I feel like this context is left out of almost all of the coverage of what's going on in Iran. The whole reason that we went in when we did was because Marco Rubio was one of the very first to lay this out. Was because the Iranians were building such immense ballistic missile capacity that it would serve as a shield against any real military attempts going forward into the future to stop them from developing a nuclear weapon. They were watching the rapid buildup of their ballistic missile supply. That That on that mission, we have utterly destroyed their production capacity. It's gone. The production capacity, gone for ballistic missiles. They're emptying out the stockpiles that they have now. They barely can build these things to the extent that they can build them anymore. That wasn't the case when this all began. They were building a lot. They were building over 100 a month. That's gone. They're down to zero now. And it's funny. You hear Rubio say it. He keeps having to repeat it. He's like, you guys don't even cover it. I'm running uphill here. I'm trying to tell people what's going on, and nobody's even covering the details. In fact, there was a story that the media are running with right now, claiming that Russia has been sharing intelligence. Russia has been getting involved, sharing intelligence to help Iran target U.S. troops. Now, that's a pretty provocative story with a lot of implications in it. And a reporter just asked Marco Rubio about its validity and if he could discuss it. And here's how Rubio literally swatted this down. Take a listen.
15: About Russia sharing information with Iran targeting U.S. troops.
2: Well, who says that they are?
15: Are they not?
2: Who says they are?
15: Peg said the knowledge that Russia was enabling in some ways, Russia and
2: China. Yeah, but that's a different question from what you just asked me. Who said that they're doing
15: that? They've been reporting that there's...
2: Reporting in the media?
15: Yeah.
2: Oh, then it must be true.
15: So
2: it's in the media. It's a leaker. I'm not going to... Let's imagine that were true. I certainly wouldn't discuss it in the press. I've already told you guys yesterday something, and I was very clear about it. Nothing that Iran is doing, nothing that anyone's doing to help Iran is in any way increasing their ability to target Americans.
14: Well, that seems pretty declarative. Nothing that any country is doing is increasing their ability to target Americans. Well, that would include Russia in that equation. But I love he's like, oh, it's in the media? Oh, it must be true. It must be true. Just mocking the idea that it is. There's been a lot of that throughout this entire conflict. Here's another one. Do you ever think that maybe you should take over the negotiations and J.D. Vance sucks at this and Rubio would be better? Listen, somebody actually posed this to Marco Rubio. And Rubio's like, this is so stupid. President Trump has been in charge of all of this the whole time.
17: Prominent Republicans who've said they want you to take over the Iran negotiations. They trust you. They think that you will prioritize Israel's interests. And they're attacking Vice President Vance.
16: Who are these prominent Republicans?
17: Senator Sheehy, the Wall Street Journal opinion page. There's people.
16: Well, that's not a Republican. That's a newspaper.
17: Well,
16: you're a troublemaker. These questions,
17: it leans right.
16: No, look, guys.
14: You're a troublemaker. He says you're a troublemaker. That's a newspaper. A newspaper's whining about J.D. Vance running the negotiations. Silly.
16: Bottom line, you know who the lead negotiator is? His name is Donald J. Trump, the President of the United States. That's who dictates our policy. He has a team of people that work together on this. We all have a role to play, depending on what the topic is. We have very good negotiators in Steve Witkoff and Jared Kushner. We have the Vice President of the United States, which is the second highest ranking official, which tells you the importance we've given this file. Obviously, I have a role to play. The Department of War has had a role to play. That's how we approach it. It's a combined effort, and it always should be.
17: Do you wish people didn't endorse you to take over the talks yourself?
16: I mean, you're telling me about that, but that's not how our system works. That's not how this administration works. It starts at the top. The president is in charge, and he has a team of people that provide counsel and provide advice, but ultimately whose job it is to execute on the president's directive. We have a great team that works very well together on that topic. We work well together on a number of topics. We work together as a team on Lebanon. We've worked together as a team on Venezuela. We've worked together as a team on the Thailand-Cambodia peace agreement that was put together. We've worked together as a team. We have a really good core team that works on foreign policy and national security. And oftentimes it's a multi-agency effort because there's a role for Treasury to play. Sometimes there's a role for energy to play. That's how these things work. It's not one person. It's all these different elements of our government that have to work in conjunction and in concert to execute on the president's directive and on the direction that he's giving us.
14: So Marco Rubio, not for a moment breathing life into the BS that so many people are trying to spread to try and sow division among these guys. He's like, no. We're walking in lockstep with each other. We're going to solve this thing, and we're going to do it together. Good. That's what I voted for. More ahead on The Vince Show.
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9: 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I'm Dr. Sanjay Gupta. 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
2: All right, we got a couple questions coming in ahead of Harmy Dillon joining us here on the program. She'll be joining us from the Justice Department coming up in a few minutes. We'll talk to her about efforts to bring election integrity to the country and consequences to the lawbreakers. The great Harmy Dillon just moments away. But first, let's go to Todd, who's calling in from Tennessee about John Thune and the Save America Act. Hello, Todd. You are on the Vince Show.
5: Hey, Vince. Thanks for taking my call.
2: Yes, sir.
5: Hey, I really like the format, Vince, where you're laser-focused on some key issues, and election integrity is obviously one of those.
2: Yes.
5: And I like that Trump, President Trump, is finally saying, you know, my patience is running thin. Thune should have been kicked out of there a long time ago, Vince. The senators, the Republican senators, can actually take a vote to have him removed.
2: Right.
5: And I think if you particularly, because you do more about this, Vince, than any of the other conservative talk show hosts, and I listen to all of them, where you are really focused in on this, I think if we start talking more about that, about getting Thune out of office, he can be voted out.
2: Mm-hmm.
5: Vice President Vance is president over the Senate. Mm-hmm. And I really would like for him to take more active role in talking to about this point. It's mm-hmm. time to get somebody else in there. We're running out of time. I know you know this. You talk about it all the time.
2: Right.
5: We've got to get some of these pressing issues resolved now. It'd be great if we get them done before midterm. But we're running out of time, and Thune is standing in the way. He is stalling. He is stalling just like the Iranians have been stalling with us. And all that is dragging us out and making it worse for everyone, Vince.
2: Mm-hmm.
5: So I'd like to kind of hear you talk more about that. To tell, you know, people listening to you, call these senators who are standing in the way. Every day you ought to be bringing up their names and encouraging your listeners to call those senators and tell them to get on board with what they want done.
2: Well, that is definitely a feature of the show. Todd, thank you. I mean, we talk about every one of these senators on a daily basis by name, including people like Thambolina and Bill Cassidy. And then I've got people calling in and telling me about Pete Ricketts. And one of the great things is we got so many listeners who are all over this issue that we get names every day in front of us. But this question about removing John Thune, I'm glad, Todd, you've brought it up because it has immense value. The way this works is not, I think people have been misled to some extent about what's possible here. Five people cannot remove John Thune. Have you heard this? Five people can remove John Thune. Have you seen this at all, Jim, going around the internet? Five people, all it would take is five Republicans to remove John Thune. That is not the way it works. Five is a relevant number. They can start a meeting on that subject. Five Republicans in the conference can compel a meeting to begin the removal of John Thune, or at least to debate it. But then you would need a majority of the Republican senators to remove him. That would be 27 of the 53 to remove him. Now, if there is some evidence that we've got 27 to do that, okay, fair enough. But right now, priority one, look, John Thune should be replaced in January anyway, with the new Congress. We should have a different Republican leader in the Senate, no question. My priority right now is not how we remove John Thune and whether or not that's going to happen right now. My priority is pass the Save America Act. That's the priority. And it is good that the president's patience, as he says, is running out. And on this point about J.D. Vance, there's also a lot of, I think there's some confusion about what J.D. Vance can do, too. J.D. Vance can't snap his fingers and remove John Thune. J.D. Vance can't force all sorts of rule changes in the Senate. He can't. He can preside over the affairs of the Senate. He can sit there as they process this. That could involve overruling the parliamentarian. That is a part of this. The other thing that J.D. Vance functionally does is he breaks ties. That's it. I mean, that really is the biggest thing that the vice president of the United States does. He's the tie-breaking vote. But don't let J.D. Vance be an excuse for the poor behavior of these Republican senators. These guys need to finally do their jobs, or they need to leave. They need to leave. And if they're not going to leave of their own volition, we'll get rid of them. Some have. Thom left. And then we've had to remove Cornyn and Cassidy. And we're working on others. Thank you, Todd. Appreciate that. I've got Jeff real quick here. Jeff, you're on the Vince Show. What's on your mind, sir?
6: Hey, Vince, I just got a question. You know, this Save America Act, we ought to be harping on it and get it passed. Exactly. Right. But what is plan B? Because if it doesn't work, or if it gets passed, there'll be judges, you know, putting injunctions against it. It'll be a mess.
2: Yeah, no, you're right. This is a great question. The answer to this is not to black pill. That's the most important thing. You don't become so pessimistic that you check out of the process. That's what the left wants you to do. Look, if Republicans fail us here ahead of the midterms, we've got to make the midterms as much as possible too big to rig. And we have to take the win that we have made this a part of the American DNA. You want our vote? You better support election integrity. That fight will continue no matter what.

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12: Even for people who fall asleep easily, staying asleep can be difficult. You wake up, your mind starts to race, you can't turn those thoughts off. Sleep experts say there are a few things you can try. Cognitive shuffling. That's when you choose a random, impersonal, non-emotional word. Then for each letter of that word, think of as many words that begin with each letter as you can before moving on to the next one. It distracts your brain from stress. It also mimics the fragmented thought patterns that usually occur as you drift off to sleep. Sensory grounding is something else. That's when you work through things you can hear, feel, see, smell, or taste. That helps you to be in the moment instead of dwelling on the past or the future. Or just do a mental walkthrough of a place you know well. Familiar but neutral imagery that can calm the brain. I'm Dr. Sanjay Gupta, helping you live a better life.
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1: You have an opinion and a phone. 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The Vince Show.
2: In June of 2023, nearly 3 years before I became governor, a serious software error in New Jersey's motor vehicle system led to the improper voter registration of what we believe to be roughly 6,600 people in our state. When New Jerseyans applied for a driver's license or identification at the MVC, they were asked if they wanted to register to vote. In the case of this error, some individuals indicated that they weren't citizens and weren't eligible to vote, but the software registered them anyway.
3: That was Governor Mikey Sherrill of New Jersey earlier this week claiming that not only did 6,600 non-citizens end up on the voting rolls, some 400 of them actually cast ballots. Whoops. Joining us with her reaction to all of this news and what the United States government is doing about it is the Assistant Attorney General for Civil Rights. They handle election law. Harmy Dillon is on the phone. Great to have you back, Harmy.
4: Thanks for having me, Vince.
3: What are we to make of this? New Jersey now admitting 6,600 non-citizens on the voting rolls, and I just heard from DHS they believe it's upwards of 35,000. What do you know about this?
4: Well, that's right. DHS has been systematically, for the states that have fought us in court and refusing to give us the voter rolls to help us avoid exactly this type of illegal behavior, they're using some publicly available data to send lists of potential non-citizens to states, and that list is 35,000 plus for the state of New Jersey. And so what I think is very interesting here, and you listen to the words being used both by the governor and the media, is the dishonesty. So you hear error, you hear glitch, you hear mistake, you hear the software vendor did it. You hear the software registered the voters. We don't register voters. These are all obfuscation and doublespeak designed to conceal the fact that for decades, states have refused to do their job under federal law to clean up their voter rolls. And when you combine that with loose vote-by-mail procedures that came into vogue during COVID, you have this perfect storm of illegality. And so this is just the people who raised their hand and said, I'm not a citizen. There are plenty of others who register to vote, either mistakenly or deliberately thinking that they're allowed to vote when they do not have legal status in this country as citizens. And so I think it's a very widespread problem. I can tell you we're taking it very seriously. It is a crime for election officials to allow people to be on the voter rolls knowing that they're non-citizens. And to the extent that New Jersey election officials had any knowledge of this and allowed people to vote when they were not properly entitled to do so, they are at legal risk themselves. And there are hundreds of thousands of non-citizens on the voter rolls, according to our most recent count, which is not comprehensive in the United States. And, some of these people are voting. It happens in every election cycle, but we've prosecuted some of them. And so, you know, we're ramping this up, and we are absolutely going to get to the bottom of what happened here.
3: How is it that the claim seems to be that 400 non-citizens cast ballots in New Jersey, according to the governor, and that they may not have known that they weren't allowed to vote? I don't even understand that. How is that even possible? If you're a non-citizen and you cast a ballot in an election, shouldn't a punishment be imposed upon you, like you should be deported for having violated our nation's laws?
4: Yeah, I think the only gray area here is for the 6,600, the vast majority of them, according to the story being told by the governor, didn't vote. Okay, so if the state registered them to vote after they said, I'm not eligible, that's not on them, that's on the state.
3: Right.
4: But then there are the subset of them who said, I'm not eligible, and then they went ahead and voted, but they got a ballot in the mail. And I was just reading a story of a retiree who got $20,000 of Social Security benefits, and he immediately started the process of trying to return them because they weren't his. Like, that's what an honest person does.
3: Right.
4: And if you get a ballot in the mail and you know you're not supposed to vote it, you already said that, you tear it up, you throw it away, you ask the state to fix this error and get off the voter rolls. If you instead decided to vote it, or worse, Maybe your defense is somebody came and stole it or ballot harvested it from you or something. I don't know what happened. We're going to get to the bottom of it.
3: Yes.
4: But, you know, yes, if you deliberately voted a ballot knowing that you're not a citizen of the United States, that's a crime.
3: So I think it's safe to say, based on what you just said, you have a criminal investigation underway into this subject right now?
4: I can't confirm or deny the existence of a criminal investigation. I have publicly stated that election officials who knowingly allow this are in breach of criminal law.
3: Yes.
4: And we have criminally prosecuted people who've done exactly this. So I think you can infer from that.
3: Okay, so have you by any chance talked to the software company? And this may fall into the same answer you just gave me, but the software company released a statement yesterday. Their name was IDEMIA. And they said, we didn't do anything wrong here at all. The data was handled by these state government officials, and they're the ones who failed to prevent non-citizens from appearing on the voting rolls. Has the software company reached out to you and the Justice Department?
4: Look, I mean, I'm not going to get into the details of any investigation that we're doing, but I think it's safe to say that the software company's role in this is something that is certainly relevant. And I will add that the same software company, I think it's got a French parent, company handles the voter rolls for some other states too. So we will definitely be finding out the point at which data is handed off to the state, and it's the state's responsibility. It is a state's responsibility. In New Jersey, the lieutenant governor fills the role of effectively the secretary of state. Now, what the governor said last a couple of days ago is that all of this happened under Phil Murphy's watch. There is a point in time at which all of these folks who are talking now knew about this. This governor came out and criticized President Trump last Thursday after his speech, where he revealed the existence of several streams of interference with our elections from different foreign countries. And, you know, she condemned him. She said he was lying and making things up and gaslighting and, double, you know, it was like demagoguery. And then just a few days later, she comes out with a statement. So I think the timing of what the governor and her predecessor knew and when they knew it is going to be extremely important to us.
3: It seems important because my impression of her statement was that something that this news was going to break one way or the other. And she's mm-hmm. trying to frame our understanding of the story. What do you make of the timing?
4: I do. I mean, look, I don't think it's a coincidence that less than 2 weeks ago, I sent letters to all 50 states and the District of Columbia saying, hey, if you knowingly allow, knowingly is a critical word in criminal law, if you knowingly allow non-citizens to be on your voter rolls and at risk of voting, that's a crime and we'll prosecute it. And, you know, I'm glad people are maybe taking it seriously, but I think we've had a long spell of time in our country where people have become very cynical.
3: Yeah.
4: Because we've seen it happen and no one seems to be getting punished for it. Now, I want to be very fair and clear. When we build a criminal case, we don't do it off of news reports. You know, people are like yelling at me on social media. Where are the arrests? Like, I don't know the names of these 400 people. We're going to go in all due diligence and go find them and then confirm that they're not citizens. I don't trust anything the state of New Jersey is saying. But once we get to the bottom of all of that, did they vote?
3: Yes.
4: Are they a citizen? Those are the two critical questions for that side of the analysis. You know, we'll find out what happened. We'll find out how big this problem is. And we'll find out how many states this problem exists in. And I will say the 17 states, almost all Republican states, maybe all, cooperated with us. We asked them for the voter rolls. They gave us their voter rolls. We shared data with them. We told them, hey, these are some things you should fix. They're fixing them. Like, what's so hard about that? Like, that's government working together to get things done for the American people. That's how it should be.
3: Yes, indeed. So I want to ask you more about that effort in a moment. But just on New Jersey, Governor Sherrill releases this statement. I saw you put out a letter to her asking for all of this information. Tell us who you're talking about. Who are these 400 people who voted? Has the state of New Jersey responded in any way? Have they signaled that they will be getting you that data?
4: No, to date. But I'm not the only person here in the building, so it's quite possible someone else on my team may have been in contact with them. But, you know, it's...
3: I feel like it would be a priority to tell you that they got a response, probably.
4: See, we have an election coming up, and you know, let me just tell you another deadline here, which is typically voter rolls. I mean, you know, we're getting, it seems like it's the middle of the summer, but we're getting to the point where people are starting to print ballots, and then, you know, we have military voters who have to get ballots even further ahead of time, and so there's a lead time for elections. So it is imperative that New Jersey get all of these people off the voter rolls pronto before they start printing and mailing out ballots. So that better happen.
3: So you've been seeking this voter roll information from the states. You started by requesting it voluntarily. You said 17 states have been working with you, but many states have refused, and now you're battling them out in court, including the state of New Jersey.
4: Including New Jersey. And we did file with the court in New Jersey that's presiding over this case, an updated filing after the governor's statement saying, hey, this is a Exhibit A here, why we need this.
3: Yes. So the 17 states, let's just start with them. The ones that worked with you, you said you believe they're almost all, if not all, Republican states. Mm-hmm. What did you locate in their voter rolls? Did you ever find non-citizens or dead people? Did you find that they weren't as clean as they needed to be?
4: Yeah, we did. I mean, I'm not going to point fingers at any particular state, but we found, you know, upwards of 200,000 dead people on these voter rolls. We found, you know, I think approximately close to 30,000 suspect non-citizens, and that we don't just like start taking people off the voter rolls. We then go investigate each one. We go check, did they become a citizen between the last time that we have a record for them and today? That could happen. Mm-hmm. And we make sure that they're not citizens, and then we get them off the voter rolls. It's both a crime to deliberately register to vote and misrepresent yourself as a citizen if you're not a citizen, and of course also to actually vote if you're not a citizen.
3: And then what about these states that you're fighting in court? I mean, what are the chances that you can have victory here? The media keeps crowing that judges are stopping you from getting this data.
4: Well, judges are. They're correct. Judges are not. I will say it's a little strange. There's a half a dozen different theories that different states have prevailed on in court. One of the vogue theories is that the voter rolls are not a record within the meaning of the Civil Rights Act. Other judges have said there's no proper purpose articulated, where the statute we're going on, the 1960 Civil Rights Act, doesn't require a proper purpose. It requires the Attorney General has a right to this data. And obviously cleaning up the voter rolls is a proper purpose.
3: Right.
4: Which we've articulated. And some states have even admitted in court that if we like their purpose, like if this was under olden times, then the argument being made by the Department of Justice was that black people are being prevented from voting, we'd happily hand over the voter rolls. But it's not really up to them. I mean, the statute doesn't limit our ability that way. So ultimately, if, you know, we make our way up to the Supreme Court and that court doesn't agree, then Congress will need to fix this problem. But it is our view that we're entitled to this material, and
3: yes,
4: many states immediately agreed with us and cooperated with us. And that's the right thing to do for the voters in that state, because
3: that's
4: every single vote that was cast that Mikey Sherrill blows off as a glitch, an error, is the cancellation of another New Jersey citizen's vote.
3: Yes, disenfranchising New Jersey voters of every color. And the courts should acknowledge that we need to protect these votes, obviously. Harmeet Dhillon, I talk about you all the time because I keep saying she's one of the good guys in this fight. And I mean it. And I'm so grateful for you to join us and give us this information today. Thank you so much.
4: You're welcome. Take care.
3: We'll talk to Harmeet Dhillon again soon. Can't wait. More ahead on The Vince Show.
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17: 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Breathe out when you exert force. 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
3: My thanks again to Army Dillon. She's great. She's great. She went right to the limit of what she could share. It was like, hey, is there a criminal investigation underway? Well, can't confirm or deny, but you can infer. Oh, infer we shall. Thank you, Army Dillon. Oh, that's hilarious. That's really funny. Jim just sent me a clip. We're going to have to censor it, so we can't process it yet. But we have James Carville, the raging Cajun, James Carville. He's angry about voter ID being so broadly supported by the entire American public. Whatever reason, this stuff, what does he say? He says this polls at 75%. I don't understand it. I don't know why people support it. But since they do, then, well, maybe you should pass it. Maybe he's not read in on the value of not checking ID for the Democrat Party. Maybe nobody's told him about the voter fraud operation. But he's I don't know why we don't pass it. I know why you don't pass it. It's because you like fraud. I mean, your party derives power from fraud. That's why. That is why. Hey, Jim, did you see that James O'Keefe pretended to be gay again and caught a guy at the Pentagon who's plotting against the president of the United States and his agenda?
2: He's gay.
3: Yeah. Yeah. How many times are people going to fall for this? James O'Keefe slapped a mustache on his face, apparently went on Grindr or something. Find some rando, like, dude, he's a senior Pentagon director who goes on hidden camera and then tells James O'Keefe on a date that he will, quote, undo whatever's been done at the Pentagon after Trump leaves office. So this guy, his name's Brandon Newsom, the director of business operations for the United States Department of War for the Navy. He just is rambling on a date with O'Keefe. And O'Keefe, he's not even trying. He's not putting, this is not some sophisticated Hollywood makeup job. He just puts this little mustache on, and then he goes to dinner with the guy. And the guy just spends the whole dinner blabbing about how he's going to undermine the president of the United States. Can't wait till he leaves. He's going to reverse everything the president has done. They're slow walking everything inside of the Pentagon. And O'Keefe, I'm telling you, there's no costume here. He could have. At this point, hey, James, next time you do one of these things, don't even put like a hair mustache on. Just draw it on your face. Take a Sharpie, draw it on your face, and see what happens. See if they fall for it. Let's just do a test. I mean, at this point, you would think the gay mafia would have a better intel division. You know what I mean? Like, this has happened so many times. Like, somebody should organize an intel operation to be like, hey, be on the lookout for James O'Keefe. Anyway. James captures this guy on camera. The great Secretary of the Navy, Hung Cao, immediately moving on this thing. The Department of the Navy takes the conduct shown in the video extremely seriously. Such statements and apparent intent to leverage a position to undermine the policies and directions set by our elected leaders are inappropriate and incompatible with the standards expected of department personnel. Effective immediately. This individual has been placed on administrative leave while we determine next steps to ensure accountability and protect the integrity of our mission. The great Hung Cao, current Secretary of the Navy, God bless him, moving very quickly. And James O'Keefe. Well, the good thing is he doesn't have to spend that much money. The budget's very small. The impact, very big. That's what you want. I'll be back with you tomorrow right here on The Vince Show.
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8: Richard Randall, first off, have a great weekend. 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Yes, we'll have the very latest on the data center. And yes, we'll talk more about Senate Bill 3, the one that wants to take away your constitutional rights.
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9: Reuters reports that Tehran called the incident an act of aggression and vowed to defend its national interest and security. Ukraine says its forces were targeting a Russian warship and vessels that were carrying Iran-linked military cargo. Meantime, the U.S. and Iran avoided fighting last night for the first time in 2 weeks.
10: For 13 nights in a row, U.S. forces targeted military positions inside Iran. Last night, quiet for the first time in those 2 weeks. President Trump has talked repeatedly over the last few days about consideration of a possible massive attack on Iran, but the president made sure to say all options for the U.S. still on the table.
11: And we can take that to a much higher level if we want to. You know, we're prepared to do that. As you know, we're locked and loaded.
10: Things not completely quiet. Some military activity on the Gulf of Oman. A merchant ship tried to run the U.S. blockade of Iran's naval ports. It was warned four times and then disabled by the U.S. military.
9: Fox's Steve Harrigan in Tel Aviv. Maine Democrats select Troy Jackson as their nominee to face U.S. Senator Susan Collins in November. He told delegates,
12: "And we all have eyes. We can see what's happening. We can see our paychecks and the bills that we have. And we know that we are getting screwed. And we also know who's to blame. And I'm running to change that."
9: Maine had to choose a new candidate after Graham Plattner dropped out following sexual assault allegations. And a fourth firefighter dies after last month's deadly wildfire burnover near the Colorado-Utah border. Federal officials say 43-year-old Nathan Matthews died yesterday from his injuries nearly 1 month after he and his crew were trapped by fast-moving flames. The fire killed three crew members at the scene. America's listening to Fox News.
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4: What are the chances you are listening to this while drinking a nice hot cup of coffee? If so, don't let me stop you. For years, we've been reporting on the health benefits of coffee, and that's not going to stop today. A new study, this one out of Harvard School of Public Health, found that coffee and tea could help lower your risk of developing dementia. People who enjoyed 1 to 3 caffeinated cups a day saw the biggest impact. In addition to the caffeine, coffee contains hundreds of bioactive compounds that can influence inflammation, glucose metabolism, vascular function, and oxidative stress. It's also possible coffee drinkers might be doing other things that keep them healthy. Eating a more balanced diet, getting plenty of exercise, sleep, not smoking, or drinking too much alcohol. And finally, staying socially active. I'm Dr. Sanjay Gupta, helping you live a better life.
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9: Going to be a hot and sunny start to our weekend. Heat advisors are in effect for much of Southern Colorado, where you can see temperatures reaching up to 105 degrees this afternoon. That will be in effect through 9 p.m. tonight. With your KKTV 11 Alert weather, I'm meteorologist Nick LeBond.
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10: All right, 844-484-3872, 844 for the USA. That is the way to join us today, from coast to coast, from sea to shining sea. Something very interesting going on right now. The Vice President of the United States, first of all, has more jobs than Kamala Harris would ever know what to do with. J.D. Vance is in charge of the anti-fraud task force on behalf of the entire Trump administration. They're doing remarkable work there. He's also in charge of the Iran negotiations, leading the team that includes Jared Kushner and Steve Witkoff on behalf of the President of the United States. The RNC has him as the head of all of their financial situation right now, raising lots of money, which is why the Republican Party has so much more money in its war chest right now than the Democrats do. J.D. Vance doing a good job there, focusing on all of these key battleground fights and trying to win the midterms. And J.D. Vance is also in charge, as best we can tell, of leading the administration's efforts in diplomacy with the United States Congress, trying to get the Senate to finally get off its rear end to pass the Save America Act. So he's got a lot on his plate. So why did the Wall Street Journal's Kim Strassel this week accuse him of going, quote, AWOL? And then when people like my next guest, Sean Davis, responded to that saying, that's ridiculous, then she lashed out at Sean Davis, and she's not alone. What is going on here? Sean Davis from The Federalist joins us on the program. Always good to have him back. Sean, nice to talk to you as always.
11: Great to talk to you, Vince. Thanks for having me back.
10: Okay, so as I just laid out, J.D. Vance is doing a lot. His wife just had a baby this past week, so he took, I think, a full 24 hours off and then back to work. Why is Kim Strassel and people who share her view on this subject, why are they saying that J.D. Vance is somehow asleep at the wheel?
11: Yeah, I think there are actually two things going on. And what Strassel and the Wall Street Journal and Vance's detractors are trying to get at doesn't actually have anything to do with what they pretend to be mad about. So what happened was last week, JD went on Rogan on a Tuesday.
10: Right.
11: He met with House Republicans on a Wednesday, and then on a Thursday, it might have been last week or the week prior, I don't remember. On that Thursday, the Wall Street Journal publishes an article attacking him for having moved his meeting from Tuesday to Wednesday. Called him AWOL, based it on a single quote from an anonymous senator saying, you know, everyone hates him and they don't understand why he won't do his job. What's actually going on here is, one, there's a major foreign policy and domestic policy battle going on within the Republican Party, and a lot of people, the establishment, the rhinos, they are hoping to wait out Trump to crush J.D. and get back to business as usual the way it was in the early 2000s, where it was open borders and business and wars wherever they wanted. So that's number one. Number two is, we actually do have a member of the United States Senate, a fairly prominent one, who has been AWOL. His name is Mitch McConnell. Nobody's seen him, really heard from him in over a month. And heck, even last week, we had, I think, 10 Republican senators miss a vote on a federal circuit judge, five of whom missed it because they were on a taxpayer-funded junket overseas. So what you have here are neocons and establishment rhinos who want to take the party back. And then you have an utterly worthless Senate that hasn't done anything and won't do anything, whose members are tired of being called lazy and useless. And they thought they had this really great opportunity to go trash JD, and instead it blew up in their faces.
10: So do you think that some of the establishment senators, the ones who are hoping that the status quo returns, the one where the American people are asleep to the activities of the Senate, they can do whatever they want, that has nothing to do with the interests of the average American, you think that some of these senators or maybe their staff are animating these attacks on JD?
11: Oh, it's 100% what's happening. And to me, the tell was the word AWOL. If you made me bet, now I'm not a betting man, I don't like gambling, but if you made me bet, I would bet that it was a bunch of staffers working for someone whose name rhymes with Mitch McConnell, who were sick and tired of having to answer questions about what he's doing and where he is and why he won't come to work and why he won't ask leave of the Senate to not be there. I suspect, having, you know, worked in this business for 25 years, that is where it originated, and it would also explain why it fell so flat, because unfortunately they're just not sending their best anymore. They've lost their edge. We can all see it.
10: Now, some of this feels like also a conspiracy of instinct. I mean, like, people who are very interested in politics and have been for a while, they may have a rooting interest. Perhaps they should prefer, for instance, Marco Rubio over J.D. Vance going into 2028. So they'll look for little things that they maybe can pick at J.D. Vance with in order to improve Rubio's standing. But I don't know. I don't know if I maybe I'm alone in this. I don't think I am. I think a lot of the American people are with me. I kind of like both of these men a great deal. I've been very impressed by Rubio's turn as Secretary of State. I think J.D. Vance has been a wonderful vice president. And I feel like there is something of a rooting interest that is trying to get me to, not just me, but all of us, to take a side one way or the other. I kind of find it ridiculous, Sean.
11: Yeah, I'm with you. I like them both. I think they're both doing great jobs. They're different people. They have different jobs. They're doing different things. I think this administration is leaps and bounds better than the first one because we have people like JD and Rubio in it. And you'll see this thing happen a lot in politics, and it actually happened in 2024. And it happened the same way during the primary when DeSantis was running against Trump. And you get all these people in their little cliques, and they think, oh, we know how to do politics. We are going to go and crush Trump, and then we're going to really do a number for DeSantis. And instead, what they end up doing is they turn people against their own guy.
10: That's right.
11: And I will tell you, it's the same people doing the same stunt. And what I find so annoying, quite honestly, is the passive-aggressive, effeminate refusal to engage the actual thing that people want to talk about. the people running this don't like J.D. Vance's policy views. That's fine. Let's talk about the policy views. This, like, completely weak and, like, effeminate, oh, I'm going to pretend I'm mad about his scheduling is so dumb. It's so insulting. Have some balls, have some spine, and let's fight over the things that actually matter. Those things are substantive. People like substantive fights. They don't like this stupid little pot shot from the sidelines where you're pretending to be aggravated about something we know you don't care about.
10: Yeah, you know something, actually. I'm glad you brought it. I forgot about this, and I should not have, but that fighting between President Trump and Ron DeSantis, you know, President Trump has an interesting way of operating because he'll go from, you know, calling somebody like Lion Ted to changing it to Lion Ted, L-I-O-N. He's a lion now. He, like, works with Ted Cruz. He's had these relationships that have changed through the years with Lindsey Graham. And the same was true of Ron DeSantis. That was a very tough battle in 2024 as the two of them were going at each other. But their camps got really poisonous towards one another. And I always thought in the midst of all of that, and even in the aftermath of it, I'm like, guys, you have to get over this. You have to get over this because, first of all, both Donald Trump and Ron DeSantis, very impressive people, great chief executives. DeSantis has done a wonderful job running Florida. You ask anybody in Florida if they like Ron DeSantis as governor, they have loved having him as governor of that state. And I think that we should be on guard for doing any sort of damage to the movement of decency going forward in light of some of the experiences we've had like that.
11: Yeah, and I brought DeSantis up for a reason, which is that he's the best governor in America. It's not even close. He's completely transformed that state from one that Republicans were winning by a handful of votes in 2000. Recall, he barely won in 2018 to a Republican stronghold now. DeSantis has, like, made the model for how you do elections in America, how you actually count votes in a couple of hours and one night and tell us who the winner is. And so, yeah, you always have to be on guard about these camps that are trying to divide people, because quite often what happens is they end up hurting their own side.
10: Yes.
11: Much, much more than they help. And I guess what I find fascinating is there's a through line through the last 10 to 15 years of American politics, and the people going after Vance right now in ridiculous and absurd and dishonest ways, they were the people who were having meltdowns over Trump in 2016. They were the original never Trumpers. And then they pretended to get in line, and then 2020 happened and J6 happened, and they fell right back to their old tendencies. And then they realized that's not going to work, so let's pretend to back him again. Oh, wait, DeSantis is running. We're going to hate Trump again. So then, you know, Trump wins, and they're trying to pretend to be on the team, but they really can't stand him, and they hate that he picked Vance. And so now when there's this whisper that, oh, maybe Rubio, or we can get another neocon in a couple years, well, we're just going to start the war over again. And quite frankly, it's tiresome. It's completely juvenile. And, you know, they're better than it. They're smarter than it. And I wish that these people would be better at what they do. I feel like the MAGA America First conservatives deserve better opponents than people crying that you scheduled a meeting on Wednesday instead of Tuesday.
10: It's really funny. And the reality is even if J.D. Vance doesn't become the nominee, or if he does and he doesn't prevail in the 2028 election, whatever the sequence of events, this movement is that the establishment keeps fighting back against. It's not going anywhere, Sean. It's sticking around. There's some sort of, I think, delusional belief that the movement of American citizens that put Trump in office now several times is going to go away when Trump is done, when he's term limited. There's just no evidence for that, is there?
11: No, there's not. But I'm telling you, that is the reigning sentiment in the U.S. Senate right now. It's why the Senate, and right out of the gate when Trump won, said, we're not letting you do recess appointments. We're going to stay in forever. You're not doing recess appointments. It's why they won't do the SAVE Act. They think they can wait Trump out. They think that Trump and MAGA and America First, they think it's a fever and they just need to wait for it to break. And then they'll get rid of Trump and they'll get rid of all his vestiges, people like Vance. And then they'll be able to take the party over again, and it'll be 2003, and we can have Mike Pence speeches and you know, talking about being greeted as liberators in all the foreign countries we invade. They truly believe in their hearts that if they can just wait out Trump and get rid of Vance, everything will go back to the way it was, and it's utterly delusional.
10: All right. Sean Davis, always so bright. I really appreciate your wisdom on all of this, and you can find Sean Davis over at The Federalist, where he's the co-founder over there. Thank you, Sean. Great to talk to you, as always, sir.
11: You are a great patriot, Vince. Pleasure is all mine. Thank you, sir.
10: Thank you, Sean. More ahead on The Vince Show.
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4: 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You wake up, your mind starts to race, you can't turn those thoughts off. Sleep experts say there are a few things you can try. Cognitive shuffling. That's when you choose a random, impersonal, non-emotional word. Then for each letter of that word, think of as many words that begin with each letter as you can before moving on to the next one. It distracts your brain from stress. It also mimics the fragmented thought patterns that usually occur as you drift off to sleep. Sensory grounding is something else. That's when you work through things you can hear, feel, see, smell, or taste. That helps you to be in the moment instead of dwelling on the past or the future. Or just do a mental walkthrough of a place you know well. Familiar but neutral imagery that can calm the brain. I'm Dr. Sanjay Gupta, helping you live a better life.
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13: You see Larry Kudlow beating James Langford over the head yesterday? Yeah, how good is this clip? Now, let me, can I offer a recommendation to Fox for a second? Because this is on Fox Business where Larry Kudlow did this. And it's wonderful. But if, just imagine if all of Fox hosts did this, what Larry Kudlow did with James Langford. You realize, like, Fox has great ratings. The ratings would double. They would double. It was just straight up a never-ending series of, what have you done for me lately? What if you can't keep riding out the big, beautiful bill for a million years? What have you, Republican senators, done for us lately? And he wouldn't let James Langford go. Listen to this yesterday. Just an amazing segment. Here we go. Watch.
20: Right now, you, the leadership in both houses, are bungling everything, sir. I say that with all due respect, and we are personal friends. It's not, but you're bungling everything. Nothing is getting done. Your messaging is non-existent. You've lost your swag, your swagger, your riz, or whatever the young people say. No one knows what the heck you're doing, sir. They have no idea.
24: Yeah, you're welcome. And this is part of the challenge we've got with all of our media friends out there that are continuing to be able to beat up on Republicans and say Republicans are all the problem. But apparently the socialist Democrats in New York City, they seem to be perfect because most conservative media right now is beating up on Republicans and just ignoring the socialists who are running rampant all over the country. So I look back on what happened with the One Big Beautiful Bill. Come look on. At the housing bill we just passed. There's a lot of things that are going on that are good, and I understand.
13: Nope. You hear that? We've been picking on him too much. We've been picking on James Langford too much. We've been picking on Republicans too much, you know? I thought we were supposed to talk to whoever's in charge. I thought that's what we were supposed to. Oh, wait, that's Republicans. We took care of the Democrat problem, at least temporarily. We gave you power in the Senate. So now you're the guy who's in charge. I mean, not all of it. John Thune is in charge of the party. But Langford, now he's whining that we're asking him to do his job?
20: But he has attacked Mon Dami more than I have, for heaven's sake. That isn't the point.
24: I wasn't saying that just about you. I was saying
20: that isn't the point.
24: This is the challenge that we're up against.
20: What is it that your policy is? Senator Langford, my friend, what is your policy? Where are the tax cuts? Where are the spending cuts? Where's the waste, fraud, and corruption reduction? Where is all of that? Where is the reconciliation bill? Where's the straight talk and messaging for the midterm? Where's the growth messaging? Where's the we're going to make it better for taxpayers and working folks messaging? Come on, Senator.
24: Glad to be able to take it on, Larry. Glad, and again, you and I are friends. We've talked through all this stuff before. So let's just start with last year
13: and
24: what's coming out right now on all the tax policy. Obviously, tax rates didn't go up. We dealt with permanent expensing for all of our businesses and trying to be able to make sure they're growing.
13: This is big, beautiful bill stuff. This happened early in the administration.
24: Growing. The reason we're actually dealing with growth right now, you are an expert on this. You know it full well, is because the changes we made in last year's tax bill. We'd love to do a lot more on that, and we will be able to do a lot more on that, but we're still getting all of those things implemented right now. The housing bill that we just passed starts a whole different process of taking the federal regulations, trying to make housing cheaper for everybody. Right now, all the different pieces on fraud are being implemented on SNAP, on the food.
13: The housing bill that President Trump refused to sign because he hasn't received the Save America Act yet.
24: That fraud that's been happening around the country, that's being implemented right now. That is billions of dollars in savings. It's also putting work requirements on individuals and taking away the rights of people that are illegally present in the United States to be able to get these extra benefits. All those are things that are happening right now.
13: Going after the fraud with food stamps and all that stuff, that's the Trump administration. That's the executive branch doing that. You're taking credit now for what J.D. Vance is doing?
24: Because Republicans actually put those in place. So there's a lot of things that are going on.
20: look at, right? Look at, the one with Beautiful Bill is good. Okay. Nobody fought for that harder than I did. But that was a year ago. What have you done for me lately? What have you done this year? Okay.
24: So
20: that, the point is, and let me ask you.
24: Let's take the housing bill.
20: When you. Yes, Larry Kudlow. I love that man. I don't even know him, really. I just love him. He's great. More ahead on the Big Show.

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11: Now seems as good a time as any to remind you, you don't always have to take healthy habits to the extreme. Not only are you unlikely to stick with something that's difficult, even if you can keep it up, it's probably going to be to the detriment of something else. And chances are that something else is more important. So if you're on a quest to improve your health, I promise the basics are going to take you much further. I'm talking about diet. Try and be as plant-based as possible. Exercise, meaning multiple rounds of cardio and strength training, and sleep. For most people, 7 to 9 hours a night. I'd like to think of these things as sort of a three-legged stool, right? If you're not doing any one of them, it's really hard to keep balanced with the others. The key here is you don't have to strive for perfection. Doing anything is going to be better than nothing. I'm Dr. Sanjay Gupta, helping you live a better life.
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2: Did you see Elon Musk sat down with the editor-in-chief of The Economist, this woman with a British accent, Lib, who definitely does not like Elon Musk? It's funny. Ahead of these Elon Musk interviews, you might think to yourself, okay, how can I maximize the amount of news I get out of this legendary trillionaire? Or you might think, here's my big opportunity to try and hurt this evil person who all of my friends hate. And the lady went with the Economist lady went with the latter option. I'm going to hurt this guy. Of course, she didn't hurt him. He ran circles around her because he's that much more intelligent than she is. And she believes a lot of conspiracy theories about him, it turns out. And he, one by one, was attempting to disabuse her of all of these conspiracy theories. Here's one. Remember, Elon Musk ran the Department of Government Efficiency for President Trump. Doge. Remember when they first started, Vivek Ramaswamy was there, too. And then I think, I don't know what happened. I think there was some sort of personality conflict, and Elon ran Vivek out of there. Said, all right, you can go. I'm going to sort of run this thing on my own. So Elon ran the operation for a while. They made some cuts, including, they also made some improvements, by the way, to the way the United States government tracks payments and how many people have credit cards and how much money's going out the door, impoverishing your children and grandchildren. They cut things like frivolous, wasteful, corrupt, political USAID spending, which is amazing. But the left has been running around with a conspiracy theory, all designed, of course, to restore this corrupt funding. They've been running around with a conspiracy theory that Donald Trump has been killing people because he cut USAID funds. Have you heard this at all? Maybe you're not on Blue Sky enough. Blueski. Jim's on Blueski. Jim sees this. He'll go on Blueski and he'll see all of the conspiracy theories that people all over the planet are dying because we're not funding USAID anymore. So this lady goes to Elon, how many people are dying now? How many people have you killed because of these cuts? And Elon tells her, zero. In fact, to be more specific, 0.0 people have died because of Doge cuts.
3: You don't buy the idea that anybody, to put it really crudely and simply, any kid in Africa died because of the suddenness with which...
4: Zero.
3: I just don't think that's right. I just don't think... I've had people reporting in Africa who...
4: How many NGOs are there that could step in? Because bear in mind, it happened quickly, and there are literally tens of thousands of NGOs.
3: Not everyone functions as fast as you do. If funding is cut off for antiretrovirals overnight and it just stops, then people will die when they don't have access to them. And it just...
4: Only if they cannot get funding for that. But the Gates Foundation has $50 billion. What about them? What about any one of a number of organizations? What about
3: Mackenzie lots of these Bezos's, countries, USAID.
4: Mackenzie, whatever her last name is, used to be Bezos, gave $50 billion. What about that?
3: But, you know, let's be practical. In many of these countries, USAID was the biggest funder. But I don't want to have an
4: argument. USAID was a political organization.
3: It may also have been that, but it was the biggest funder of healthcare systems. So I'm very
4: biggest
3: sure
4: funder
3: that
4: of regime change.
3: And there may well be benefits from having...
4: Also, USAID funding.
2: Okay, wait a second. Hold on. Before I let Elon continue, did you hear that little quip that she put in there? Well, there may be benefits to regime change. You hear what she said? She said, "Oh, it's great that USAID, which is supposed to be about, it was sold to us. They call it USAID. It's a big euphemism. It was sold to us like, oh, this is a big charitable operation, thanks to the generosity of the American people." Now, I don't know a single person who ever voted for anybody, truly. I don't know a single person who ever voted for anybody in the federal government in order to have something to do with USAID. In fact, most Americans didn't even know what USAID was. And then when Elon comes along and goes, wow, we're spending a lot of money on regime change operations and corruption, and it's a gigantic slush fund for the left and all sorts of institutions. Why don't we get rid of that? Remember who went crazy? It was Democrat politicians who staged a protest on the steps of USAID. People are like, why are you getting so animated about this? Why are you so exercised about this? And so then Elon just said, yeah, well, they were funding regime change operations. And the woman goes, well, maybe it's good that some regimes were being changed by USAID. Oh, now she's admitting what they were up to.
3: Biggest funder of healthcare systems. So I'm very
4: biggest
3: sure
4: funder of of regime change.
3: And there may well be benefits from having changed.
4: Also, USAID funding was not stopped. It was moved to the State Department.
3: It was stopped. There were huge numbers of things shut down in Africa that were
4: No, there were claims of this. These claims are false. They're nonsense. Absolute nonsense. But when funding is stopped for fraudulent organizations or for something, do you think they're going to say, well, please keep funding the fraud? Or do you think they're going to come up with a sad story that sounds sympathetic in order to get the funding restored? Obviously, it will be the latter. And that's exactly what they did.
2: Right.
4: But zero died. Because of DOGE.
3: That's what I was 0.0. I actually have a lot of sympathy for the change of the aid regime that the U.S. under the Trump administration has precipitated. However, I think the pace and the suddenness with which it happened will almost certainly have caused unnecessary suffering and deaths. And I think both of those can
4: be true. I think that's totally false.
2: That's totally false. By the way, if you're concerned about the pace and suddenness of change as an ideological priority, you don't want to change things too quickly. Well, then why are you a lefty? The whole operation on the left is rapid change that's unsustainable for a country. That's literally the way they operate. They open your borders up. They allow people to pour in mass by the millions, disrupting your entire life and your community. And that leads to societal destruction. This is why conservatives historically, what was the expression? Stand athwart history, yelling stop. You're trying to slow things down. You move gradually. Does it mean change of any kind ever happens? No, it doesn't. It means change has to be accommodated. That's what it means. You move gradually. It's like, you know, ask anybody. Jim, you like smoking things, barbecue. That meat will smoke over time. It'll change gradually over time. In fact, it's a long-winded process for you to get that perfect, delicious final product, isn't it?
5: Fact check, true.
2: You don't just heat up the pan to a million degrees and then drop whatever it is that you're trying to barbecue onto it and hope for the best. Well, it'll be done in 4 seconds now. No, it's going to taste like crap. There's a way to do it. A little food analogy for you. But there's a way to do it. This is why we demand, in the case of immigration, this is why we demand assimilation. You have to assimilate. You have to become American. You have to adopt our values. And if you refuse to do that, you are not welcome here. That's the system. I love how she's like, we can't have all this rapid change. And then, you know, on this thing about USAID, there's the Associated Press actually just joined in on the conspiracy theory stuff. Oh, it's so awful. It's so awful what President Trump and Elon Musk and Marco Rubio have done to USAID. Well, what's so awful about it? The Associated Press is warning us that because of the USAID cuts, we are no longer sending welfare checks to transgender Nepalese prostitutes. I don't know how vested you are in that particular topic, but I have to tell you, I hate to disappoint you, but we are no longer sending massive amounts of money to transgender Nepalese prostitutes. That's over. I'm sorry to say. And I know that breaks your heart. But here is the Associated Press reporting the bad news this week. Listen.
6: These transgender sex workers operate in the shadows alongside a busy highway in central Nepal, risking their lives for a few dollars. Until recently, many of them worked not as sex workers, but as aid workers, including Ruby Lama, who dedicated years of her life to helping prevent the spread of HIV in Nepal's marginalized communities. But after the U.S. cut its foreign aid funding, Ruby and around 300,000 other aid workers worldwide lost their jobs. With no other employment available, she is surviving now by working the streets, alongside the very people she
2: wanted. Sorry, Jim, just to be clear, he said she's... sorry, I've got pronoun confusion. She said, the woman who, I believe it's a woman, who is voicing this Associated Press package, keeps referring to a person that she is referring to as she. And if I understand this story correctly, this person's actually a he. Is that correct?
7: Yes!
2: Okay, good. I'm just making sure. The AP style guide is not the truth. The AP style guide is designed to manipulate you and your understanding of the world. unfortunately. All these people, all these kids in journalism school were taught the AP style guide. It turns out AP style is not the truth.
6: Ruby and around 300,000 other aid workers worldwide lost their jobs. With no employment available, she is surviving now by working the streets alongside the very people she once fought so hard to help.
7: That first night I went there, dealing with clients that approached me, I was scared. I was nervous about what to say. When USAID funding was there, condoms were free. Lubricant was also distributed by NGO Friends Hatuda for free, as no other NGOs were distributing it. Other HIV treatments like PrEP, which is taken to prevent HIV, all of it was free. Now it is gone.
2: Wow. Devastating. You know, that woman sounds suspiciously like Jim. I don't know.
7: That's a man, baby.
2: That's a man, man. That was, of course, Jim providing translation for us because he speaks whatever language was involved there. But this is like crazy. This is nuts. And the Associated Press, I love that they put a little music bed under it to make it seem like this is a horror show. I can't believe we are no longer sending welfare checks to Nepalese transgender prostitutes. And so the only two jobs, to be clear, Jim, the only two jobs in all of Nepal are welfare-funded aid worker or transgender prostitute. Those are your only options. There's no other functioning economy in the entire country.
7: Sherpas.
2: Oh, and Sherpas, yeah. You could be a Sherpa. But that takes work. You got to wear a backpack or something. There's a lot of work to that. Sherpas seem impressive, actually. That seems like one of the most impressive jobs. Sherpa. Anyway. Isn't that crazy? So this is what Elon's talking about. Yeah, we cut off that nonsense. We stopped that garbage. And the lefty lady, the editor-in-chief of The Economist, just like, you're killing people. You're killing people. No, we're cutting this garbage off. How many homeless veterans do we have in the United States of America who could use a hand up? How many people who are in our country, American citizens, are there who are unattended to, who we could really do a better job of taking care of, especially people who have served our country? You're telling me we were sending your money, my money, to transgender Nepalese prostitutes? How about no? How about hell no to that? This is the kind of stuff, these are the kinds of things we voted for that we didn't even realize we were voting for. I knew I voted for more government efficiency. I didn't know it was this inefficient and this corrupt. The president cleaned it up. And so here's Elon Musk. He's got a lot of pride in what he did with the president. I know it was touch and go at times with the president and Elon Musk would go at each other from time to time. They've patched up whatever differences they've had. But I'm very grateful that he has taken his brilliance and lent it to us in this way. And he really should be proud of what he achieved and started. And that's why he can speak so confidently as he talks to this crazy lady who has no idea what she's talking about. I've got more from him and so much more to get to ahead on The Vince Show.
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24: As a parent, when you send your kid off to school in the morning, you know that they're going to be learning, they're going to be spending time with their friends. But new study out of UCSF found adolescents are spending an average of 70 minutes of their school day on their phones. Now, some kids will say they need their phones to help with schoolwork, but this study found that they were spending the vast majority of their screen time on TikTok, Instagram, and Snapchat. Not really apps that you're going to be turning to for homework help. Now, the study's lead author said, don't blame kids for using their phones at school. Teach them how to resist them. Focus on what they'd get by putting them aside rather than what you're taking away. Explain how phones could hurt their academic performance, and also remind them of this. Nothing takes the place of real face-to-face friendships. I'm Dr. Sanjay Gupta, helping you live a better life.
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29: Turn it up so all the liberals around you finally hear some common sense. The Vince Show.
2: There was another many great portions of this interview with Elon Musk and the Economist lady. He also went after Soros DAs because he said, you know, look, if you're concerned about people dying, the conspiracy theory is that Trump is killing people in foreign countries by cutting off USAID corrupt funding. Elon Musk goes, look, you concerned about that? Are you concerned about Americans being killed by Soros-funded DAs? Any concern there?
0: Where there is danger in this country is because we fail to incarcerate repeat violent offenders. And that's, the classic sort of Soros DA or judges that fail to incarcerate repeat violent offenders. And if somebody gets arrested 50 times, literally, for violent crimes, and eventually they're going to kill somebody. So you either incarcerate them or people will die.
2: Incarcerate them or people will die. Now, that's not overstatement. That's true. You know, my friend John Lott, I like to cite him because he's really into the data on this subject. John Lott found in a study that he just put out this year that among the worst 1% of counties in the United States, they have 41% of the murders for the whole country. Did you know that? The worst 1% in terms of homicides, 41% of all homicides take place in 1% of our nation's counties. Whoa. The worst 2%, that's 54% of the murders. So the majority of the homicides happen in 2% of America's counties. Where are the Soros-funded prosecutors concentrated? You guessed it. The 2%. The 2% of counties where all the murders happen. They just keep letting the bad guys out. And then they go on to commit horrific crimes. In fact, think about New York, for instance. New York City. We were told in 2025 that all that subway crime, you know, people getting stabbed in the subway, attacked, robbed, violent crimes. 63 specific individuals, career criminals, were responsible for more than 5,000 arrests between them. How do you do that? How? 63 people arrested 5,000 times. What? How is it that they're free enough that they can keep being arrested like this? Why do they keep getting let out? And it's because of weakness in prosecution. And this is true across countries, to be clear, but we see it here in the United States. Back in 2013, there was a big study, a landmark study done in Sweden, that found that just 1% of the population was responsible for 63% of all violent crimes. This really gets to a fundamental truth about crime that anybody who's ever looked at the data know, which is you just have to arrest the bad guys and you have to keep them off the streets. That's it. It's as simple as that. It's the same people committing all the crimes. You get rid of them, the city, the community, the state, the country, you're going to be in a much safer place. This is why these Soros-funded prosecutors are poison. They're leading to people's death. They have blood on their hands. Elon Musk, right to keep his eyes on that focus. And I love that it's news to The Economist, because I thought they were in the data business. I thought The Economist, right? You call yourself The Economist, wouldn't you spend a lot of time looking at data? Don't worry. Elon's got you covered. I've got a lot more ahead on The Vince Show.
29: Vince Colonnaise.

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5: Richard Randall, first off, have a great weekend. Be safe. Join me Monday morning, 8 until Vince. Yes, we'll have the very latest on the data center. And yes, we'll talk more about Senate Bill 3, the one that wants to take away your constitutional rights.
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6: Said he was considering a major attack in Tel Aviv. Steve Harrigan fills us in.
7: For 13 nights in a row, U.S. forces targeted military positions inside Iran. Last night, quiet for the first time in those 2 weeks. President Trump has talked repeatedly over the last few days about consideration of a possible massive attack on Iran. But the president made sure to say all options for the U.S. still on the table. Things not completely quiet. Some military activity on the Gulf of Oman. A merchant ship tried to run the U.S. blockade of Iran's naval ports. It was warned four times and then disabled by the U.S. military.
6: And meantime, Maine Democrats have a new candidate in the race to unseat Republican Senate member Susan Collins at the party's nominating convention today. Former State Senate President Troy Jackson accepting that nomination, calling for a campaign focused on working families.
8: I'm running to protect Social Security and Medicare. They're not going to touch that. And give every worker the freedom to organize a union without intimidation or retaliation.
6: And Jackson will face Susan Collins in the midterm, setting up what's expected to be one of the nation's most closely watched U.S. Senate races. Authorities in Michigan, meantime, investigating possible foul play after 8 people, including 6 kids, were found dead inside a burning home on Friday. Some of the victims suffering gunshot wounds as well. The Ottawa County Sheriff's Office launching a suspicious death investigation after responding to a house fire in Grand Haven Township that is west of Grand Rapids. 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
10: Back in 2019, I made a documentary for HBO called One Nation Under Stress. And what was true then is still true now. Money and financial problems are consistently ranked as the number one cause of stress in the United States. And a brand new study out of the Mayo Clinic found that worrying about money may age the heart even faster than traditional risk factors. Unlike an acute stressor, such as a short-term work deadline or a brief illness, financial strain is often chronic and ongoing. And because money affects so many aspects of daily life, financial stress can be difficult to escape. Even so, financial stress does not mean you're doomed. Just means you need to double down on the things you know are good for heart health. Diet, exercise, sleep, and of course not smoking. I'm Dr. Sanjay Gupta, helping you live a better life.
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11: Going to be a hot and sunny start to our weekend. Heat advisors are in effect for much of Southern Colorado, where you can see temperatures reaching up to 105 degrees this afternoon. That will be in effect through 9 p.m. tonight. With your KKTV 11 Alert weather, I'm meteorologist Nick LeBond.
0: 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Here's your host, Sarada Connors.

0: happy to say I have Danny joining us today, a consumer law expert, and he also teaches class action litigation at the University of Michigan and Ohio State University. Welcome to our town.
1: It's such a pleasure to be here, Sarada. Thanks for having me.
0: Absolutely. You know, my son actually wants to go to Michigan, so he better get that basketball scholarship.
1: Well, you know, I have to straddle the fence. When I teach in Michigan, I keep the Ohio State thing quiet and vice versa. So far, they haven't found me out.
0: As you should, because boy, is that a rival in our house. But I wanted you to come on our town today to talk about your book, Your Lovable Lawyer's Guide to Legal Wellness, Fighting Back Against a World That's Out to Cheat You. You have to tell us more.
1: It's really all about getting out of legal jams or avoiding legal jams altogether to begin with a little bit of aptitude for the law, a little bit of legal awareness, a little bit of knowing what the law provides us, because the law is really a right and not a privilege reserved only for those folks who can afford expensive lawyers. All of us need to know what the law can do for us, because the law is there to help us and to help keep us safe. And if we don't understand it, then what good does it really do? So after 35 years of doing consumer law and dealing with lawyers and judges and fighting, I wanted to really come up with a more streamlined way to bring a message of legal empowerment and legal awareness and legal aptitude to people to use their own way on their own, kind of like a DIY law degree. The stuff the lawyers don't want you to have because it puts them out of business. And that's what spawned this whole Lovable Lawyer brand. I really want to bring a direct to consumer, direct to victim, direct to potential victim, if you can avoid it, messaging so that we can stay out of legal problems.
0: This is fantastic. And I love that it's your lovable guide, because, you know, we want to make information fun. And that's probably why most of us don't have law degrees or try to pass the bar. So tell us, what is your favorite thing you cover in the book?
1: It's funny, because I'm going to back up to what you just said and answer the question that way. It's really a fun approach to the law. The law doesn't have to be unapproachable or daunting or intimidating. It can be accessible because, after all, like I said, it's there for all of us to use and to benefit from. So that's why, I know folks can't see it, but if they go to yourlovablelawyer.com, go to Amazon or Barnes & Noble and put in Your Lovable Lawyer, you'll see the motif is whimsical and friendly. It's kind of got like a 70s, 60s-ish vibe, kind of harkening back to, you know, the Partridge Family and the Brady Bunch and Gilligan's Island, those kind of vibes when things were less contentious and more approachable and more accessible. Because the law really ought to be that way. There's so much I observed in my travels, emotional wellness content out there, like Dr. Phil talking about how to be safe and sound in your mind and body, right? And there's a lot of financial wellness content out there, like Jim Cramer, Susie Orman talking about how to set up a 529 for your kid or a 401k for yourself. But where concerns that third essential wellness bucket, legal, there's nothing there, which, by the way, when it tips, it spills into the other two because you freak out and you go broke. But the only content I saw out there on this topic were those exploitative courtroom shows that show up after tragedy and disaster have struck, and they prey on people's vulnerabilities and what's happened to them. And I didn't think that was fair. So I wanted to slide the dial back and really offer people kind of the way you go to the doctor for a physical to keep from getting physically sick. I wanted to give them the tools to administer for themselves a legal physical to keep from getting legally sick. And I channel that theme through all the chapters in the book. So when you ask what's really fun and it stands out, I'll tell you a really common one that people don't know what to do is what to do in an auto accident, what to do, what to say, where to go, what not to say, which can be more important than what to say, and on and on and on. All these evergreen topics that people don't appreciate until they step in it, and boy, don't they wish they'd had a little bit of guidance before that happened.
0: I see one of the topics is keeping your auto insurer honest. You know, we pay all this money on auto insurance to hope to never use it. And then when you have to use it, usually there's like, no, you were supposed to sign with your right hand, not your left.
1: Oh, God, ain't that the truth? You want to talk about the chapter that's most personal to me? That's it. Every story, every letter I include is real. I make up nothing. Why? Because I didn't have to. And the auto insurer chapter derives from personal experience. My wife was in an auto accident. The insurer, whose name I will cloak to protect the guilty, claimed we didn't have coverage. It would have been about a $250,000 swing had we self-paid this thing with damage to two cars, some injuries, attorney's fees. Do the math, right? I had to get on my forensic course and reconstruct the facts, look a little bit into the law, put together a letter to the insurer, and after about 4 or 5 weeks of angsting and stressing and freaking out, they called me and said two things. One, you're covered. We saw your letter. And two, we're sorry for what we put you through. And this is nothing any of us couldn't have done, because now you've got the roadmap for when something like this not the same thing to be sure, but like this happens to you, pull themes and concepts from my letter and my approach and fashion it into an approach that suits your situation. And you too can benefit from a little bit of legal aptitude.
0: Danny, I think you're my new favorite person on planet mm-hmm. Earth. Once again, everyone that's listening, go to yourlovablelawyer.com. Danny has won so many awards, has taught so many different courses, lots of credibility. And you know, a reason why I really wanted to have you on Our Town today is we have a lot of seniors that I love working with. We work with the BBB and I hate scams. I feel so bad that they attack the most vulnerable audience that we have. So tell us how any seniors listening can really protect themselves by getting your book.
1: Oh, sure. Chapter 18, recognizing and rooting out elder claims. Elder abuse is rampant. I mean, whether it's identity fraud or selling you something you don't need or upcharging, these scams and schemes have really proliferated because of the technology that's available now. It's not just phone calls, but it's email scams and text scams and things elderly folks don't know to prevent against or be wise to because they're just not accustomed to it. It's not in their generation. It's not part of their nomenclature. They don't have the experience. And I talk all about what to look out for, what schemes and scams are out there to victimize elderly people and how to prevent them and what to do if and when it happens, what your recourse is, who to talk to, whether it be the Consumer Financial Protection Bureau, which doesn't have the teeth it used to, but it's still there, the Consumer Protection Division of your state attorney general's office, a consumer class action lawyer, you have the FTC, you have a lot of options. And I provide names and phone numbers and addresses to make the process easy and accessible to people because nobody wants to do more work than they have to. And that's my job, is to deliver legal wellness to people in an accessible and friendly way.
0: This is so wonderful. Some people may be struggling with unreasonable landlord issues or identity theft, and you even have included how to fight a traffic ticket. Now, I had heard on the radio a couple years back, Colorado Springs voted they did not want to have the traffic cameras put in, and they put them in anyways. Mm-hmm. And we had an on-air DJ that said, you don't have to pay those because they were not issued by a police officer.
1: Oh boy. Facing your accuser. Now, it depends on the state, but in Ohio, where I practiced for years, if I remember, and I believe I remember right, that issue made its way, because a friend of mine had the case, the constitutionality of traffic cams made its way to the Ohio Supreme Court, and they were found to be constitutional. And they're constitutional, if I remember, in a lot of states. So playing lawyer can be kind of dangerous. I don't play lawyer in my book. I don't give advice. I can't give advice. I necessarily can't give advice unless I have an attorney-client relationship with folks and know their unique situation. I give legal information. I talk about what one can do if faced with certain situations, and you can decide for yourself. And as it concerns traffic tickets, people tend to think guilty or not guilty. You know, I'm going to plead guilty. Well, then why are you showing up in traffic court? I'm going to plead not guilty. What does that mean? Better prepare for a trial with a prosecutor who's buddies with the judge because they do these cases all day, every day. How about nolo contendere, which is a middle ground approach? It accepts responsibility, but it isn't an admission of liability. It can't be used against you in a civil case, which might be a follow-up to a criminal case, which is a traffic ticket. And it's got less severe consequences. And I talk all about that possibility in the book, which possibility lots of folks don't know about. So that's what I've done when I've been in traffic court. Believe me, I'm in there like you guys are. So you just have to know how to handle it. And now you do.
0: Yes. So this is a go-to guide to give legal tips, not legal advice, because like you said, they didn't hire you as their attorney. But it's just a lot of things that will help bring common sense back into our days.
1: Well, can I tell you a fun one?
0: Yes.
1: You, before you segue to traffic tickets, you mentioned landlord-tenant, and that's really sticking out because I've got a really robust chapter on what to do with a landlord who's doing you wrong. And literally today, my son texts me at 6:15 a.m. He texts me a video of water gushing through his roof, his ceiling, in his apartment in Washington, D.C. Like, oh, here we go again. And they resolved it. He and his roommate did. I let them do it, and they handled it. And I'm so thrilled they stepped up and did it. But it reminded me of what happened a couple of years ago when he was still in college. A couple of his friends had a real problem with their landlord. And, you know, the guys didn't take the best care of the place. The landlord agreed. And he said, the landlord said, get the heck out of here at the end of first semester. They said, you know what, we'll leave. And the landlord said, I'm done with you people. Here's a walkaway agreement. You don't owe anything. Just get the hell out of here. I'll let you out of the lease. And they left. About 3 weeks into second semester, they get a bill for $30,000 that the landlord claims is for all the damage they did, he claimed to forgive, to the apartment. And the guys freaked out. They sent it to me. First thing I did was to look at the lease. And that's what I recommend folks do. Look at your lease. It's the document that controls your landlord-tenant relationship. I put together a letter. By the time we were done, not only did the lawyer for the landlord never call back, blew off the $30,000 money grab. But about, 6 weeks after that, I took a look on Zillow just to see what all was going on with the property. Turns out the landlord owner had fixed it up and sold the house in the district for $2 million. And he wanted my guys to bankroll the renovation project. But we pushed back thoughtfully and responsibly, channeled through the lease and through the law, and they walked away. I tell that whole story and include the letter, by the way, with the law in the book.
0: Everybody needs a Danny in their life. And guess what? The good news is you could book Danny. And this is ideal for colleges and universities, corporations, associations. And you know, Colorado Springs has over 3,000 nonprofits. And I feature most of them here on Our Town. So if you're listening and you want to book Danny, he is a wealth of knowledge. Go to his website, yourlovablelawyer.com. You could see all his accolades, everywhere he's taught. Geez, Danny, we're definitely going to have to stay in touch with you.
1: I'm looking forward to it. I love coming out there, by the way. So anytime you want to get together and do this again, I'd be thrilled. Thank you.
0: We'll be thrilled to feature you. Thank you so much for joining us on Our Town.
1: It was a pleasure. Thanks for having me.
2: Welcome back to Our Town. 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Now here's more of Our Town.
0: I have Sandy joining me on Our Town today with the Colorado Springs Health and Fitness Expo. Welcome to Our Town, Sandy.
3: Thank you. It's great to be here.
0: I am very excited to feature you today. One thing I was looking at on your website is how you have partnered up with a nonprofit, because I can tell this is something very important and you're passionate about, Suicide Prevention Partnership. So before we jump into this cool event, tell me how you have connected to such a wonderful nonprofit for the Colorado Springs Health and Fitness Expo.
3: Yeah, it started actually back several years ago. My husband and I were a military family, and we lived overseas in Germany for 17 years. And as a military spouse and a military mom, military, you know, community member, we are no strangers to suicide. It's very well known that our military population endures a lot, especially our service members that serve downrange. And I spent a lot of time working at Longitude Regional Medical Center with a medical team, helping our wounded warriors get ready to return back to their duty after significant injury. So I really got to see firsthand the mental health crisis that we're in. We've lost so many of our military friends throughout the years. It's devastating. And then as a mother, two of our children actually attempted suicide, one in their teen years and one in their early adult life. Thankfully, they are amazing humans and living their best lives now. But during that crisis time, as a parent, to think about losing not one, but two of my children, that was terrifying to me. And I thought, no parent, no friend, no loved one should ever have to experience what that fear is like, or that pain should someone actually take their life. So when we moved here, we were really excited to be in one of the healthiest states in the nation. And my husband and I are very big fitness enthusiasts. But we quickly learned that even though Colorado ranks fifth in the nation for healthiest state, we are in the top 10 for suicide rates. Shortly after I moved here and started training clients, one of my clients reached out to me at 2 o'clock in the morning, ready to take their life by suicide. And I was in a very difficult situation where I'm fairly new to the city. It's during COVID, so I haven't had a chance to really explore. We didn't move here until 2019, so just a few months before the pandemic happened. But I discovered there's a lot of resources in the city, just in a quick Google search. But where do you go? Who do you connect with? Where would be the best place for her? And again, luckily, we were able to find her help, and she is doing great as well. But I thought, wow, there's a huge disconnect in our city. We have these amazing resources. We have an amazing state. We're Olympic City and Paralympic City USA, but we have this incredible suicide problem. How can I fix this? And it being in the, you know, health and fitness industry, it's very well known that mental health and physical health really do complement each other and go hand in hand. And I thought, well, let's do something about this. So that's how the Colorado Springs Health and Fitness Expo was born. And one of the first organizations I reached out to with my friend was the Suicide Prevention Partnership. And we wanted to support their programs and all that they do for our community. So many free resources, so many amazing programs and things available to to our community. So we thought this would be a great way to serve our community in many ways and also hopefully put a dent in our suicide numbers.
0: Yes, so important. And I'm glad that you're passionate about it. I've had them on the show several times over the 17 years I've been hosting. And I am delighted that you're going to be sharing any portions that you can with this nonprofit. So tell us about this wonderful event taking place August 22nd and 23rd at the Great Wolf Lodge. And what a wonderful venue, by the way.
3: Yeah, Great Wolf and their staff have been amazing to work with. So I will definitely give them a shout out. We absolutely love being there. Our event is a two-day event and it is jam-packed. So first, every ticket that is purchased for our event, and we do offer discounts for military and veterans and seniors and teens, but every 100% of every ticket that's purchased, that gets donated to Suicide Prevention Partnership. So that is our giving campaign. We also have an on-site blood drive. We have all kinds of panel speakers. We have a fitness fashion showcase, which is brand new this year. We're really excited about that. We have a brand new fitness competition called Colorado Strong, and the final event will be held on Sunday. And then we have almost 160 vendors with all kinds of things to try and do and smell and taste and feel and jump on and exercise and do all kinds of fun stuff.
0: Oh, this sounds absolutely wonderful. And where can people get their tickets?
3: They can find tickets at Eventbrite, or they can also, there's a link on our website, cosfitnessexpo.com.
0: Are you still looking for vendors?
3: We are. The vendor does not have to be in the health and wellness space. If you support mental health, if you support fitness for your team, for the culture at your business, for your community, we invite you to participate with us.
0: Oh, that is so good to know, because mental health is important, just like physical health. You got to have it all firing on all cylinders for the mission to be accomplished.
3: Absolutely.
0: I love how passionate you are. So for those that are looking to be part of the event, cofitnessexpo.com, or you can get your tickets. And what is it for a ticket?
3: Our general admission starts at $10. We have VIP tickets, which gives you access to a really cool VIP lounge that we're excited to do this year. We're going to have like a relaxation station and some really cool things in there that are not available to our regular expo attendees. And then we have senior, military, veteran, first responder, and children under 17 for $5. And then children under 10 are free. And this is a very family-friendly event.
0: Excellent. And once again, it'll be at the Great Wolf Lodge, August 22nd and 23rd. So it's already a beautiful venue. Are you looking for any volunteers, or if someone's not able to make the event, are they able to donate online?
3: Absolutely. You can go to our website. Actually, if you just jump on Eventbrite, you can donate there. 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And then absolutely, we would love to have volunteers. This is a community event. 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We want to introduce people so that connection saves lives. If we feel connected and we feel like we belong and we have friends that truly care about us, that's where we save lives. So if you would love to volunteer and be a part of that team, we would love to have you. And you can also find that link to register to volunteer on our website, cosfitnessexpo.com.
0: Gee, Sandy, I think you've thought of everything here. So absolutely wonderful. Is there anything else you wanted to share with everybody listening?
3: We just invite you to come participate. It doesn't matter if you're starting your fitness journey and have no idea where to begin. If you are an elite athlete looking for the next challenge, if you're just like, don't have any idea what you might need, we're hoping that you come and just discover and explore, have conversation. There's so much going on. We're going to have panel discussions, workshops, live fitness demos. We're going to have games that you can play. There's just so much. It's hard to really put into words, even in a 10-minute interview.
0: I totally understand. I know my show seemed like the Colorado weather. Wait 10 minutes or drive 10 miles because it's going to change.
3: Yep.
0: That is great. It isn't just an event. It's an experience, health, fitness, wellness, community, impact. And Sandy, you're doing it right. And I love how you're giving back to suicide prevention, because here in Colorado, it just seems to be more prevalent than most areas I've lived in. The more we can encourage and love on people, the better. So thank you so much for joining us on Our Town.
3: You bet. Thank you for giving me a voice today. I really appreciate it.
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0: Gail joining us on Our Town today with Invita. Welcome to Our Town.
4: Thank you so much. Happy to be here.
0: We're happy to have you back. So, Gail, tell us about Invita and the services it provides.
4: So, Invita is a nonprofit here in Colorado Springs that serves the wider area of El Paso, Teller, and Pueblo. We've been in business for over 55 years, providing transportation and now home care for the last 10 years in these counties. And what that means is people with disabilities, older adults, people on low income, kind of access their communities while staying in their homes through our transportation or our home care services.
0: Absolutely. And what are the biggest transportation barriers facing older adults and people with disabilities in El Paso County today?
4: You know, that is a very great question. I mean, there's all kinds of different reasons where people might need to use Invita and what those barriers are. So, you know, number one, they might not have a car. They might not have a car due to affordability because they have a disability and those vehicles are very expensive to buy and maintain. And so they would look at Invita to supply that transportation. We're also looking at people that maybe don't have any family around to support them, take them to necessary services like to doctor's appointments or work, day programs, or that their family members need gas money themselves, their vehicles are down. And then frankly, it can be cumbersome for someone who is working in the family and then to try to accommodate the needs of another at odd hours of the day for doctor's appointments, groceries, those kinds of things. And so then we're also another barrier is there room on a bus for someone to get services? So that's a barrier for people. And a lot of times that revolves around funding that companies like Invita might receive to support people. And then sometimes there's different transportation providers that have different hours or days. I know Invita is one of the few in the Colorado Springs area that does Saturday appointments as well. So we take people to dialysis. And even on holidays, we were out active on Memorial Day, taking people to dialysis appointments. So we're really like a 6 day a week operation. And we're generally, we even go into the night. We have sometimes people that need dialysis rides at like 4 a.m. in the morning, and we're there for them as well. So there's a confluence of reasons why they might need to use Invita to get around so that they can stay in their homes and be safe.
0: And boy, do I understand. Last year, I took care of my 85-year-old father in my home for 7 months. He went into hospice 3 months of the 7 months, but it was doctor's appointments galore. Mm-hmm. I mean, I definitely can understand. And I had to have my husband dip in to help. I'm like, it's going to take a whole village here. I should have called Invita. What was I thinking? Poor dad, just trying to help him, you know, 80, he fell down in front of appointments. Oof. I mean, he had seizures while we were out. It was so scary. And I'm not exactly the nurse trained, and I'm sure your drivers are, but wow, this is incredible, Gail. Share the exciting news about Invita and Pueblo.
4: First, let me compliment you for being a good, dutiful daughter to help your dad. I can appreciate that. I'm sure it meant a lot to him. So, Rada, kudos to you.
0: Thank you. It was absolutely the best honor of my life.
4: I'm glad to hear that. Yes, and you're right. There is special training that goes into making sure that people are safe. to answer your question about, it's exciting that Invita has been invited down to Pueblo to support with transportation down in the Pueblo County, and in particular, the Pueblo, the city. And what that means is we were asked to help older adults get more transportation. We're also helping people with developmental disabilities get transportation. And we're also helping people with low income get some transportation they need. So we're working with many of the agencies down in Pueblo County to make all this work. And we're excited that right now we have, like, I think 3 vehicles down there, or 4 drivers or 4 plus drivers. And we opened up first was April 1, was our first transportation ride. Now, I guess 2 months strong, we've averaged about over 150 rides per month. And we expect that to go up as word gets out that we're in the community and helping people. I think we've been well received. We've heard compliments from our riders, how much they appreciate us and they appreciate our drivers, that they're kind and professional and they get them there on time.
0: And just bringing that smile outside of the house, you know, so a bright face shining in. And what is the best way to schedule a ride with Invita?
4: Can I just say for the first time users, the best time is to just call us. And that phone number is 719-633- 4677. Because a lot of times, I don't want the person calling to understand, but there's a lot of questions we have to ask so we can support them in the best way. And just, you know, from behind the scenes, it's like, well, what funding source can we get to pay for this ride that, because we're audited and make sure we do it the right way? But we want to understand what the true needs are. Does a person need oxygen? Are they on a wheelchair? Do they have a service animal? So we need to get all that kind of information. And then once the person is kind of registered with us, of course, the phone call still works. We now have a mobile app as well, and they can also go on the website and request a ride, and then we'll get back and say that they are scheduled. What we're seeing more and more is people wanting that kind of access, like an Uber and a Lyft, and so we are supplying that. And we're looking at deploying a new website that's going to have, you know, those wonderful chat agents that will help schedule a ride. So we'll see how that works when we get that deployed in the next few months.
0: Yes, depending on everyone's tech level, right? Some people are zero tech. It just better be a phone call, not even a text.
4: Yeah, right.
0: That would be my husband's dad in Montana. He will not understand a text till the day that man dies. I love it. And also, what is the best way to reach out to Invita if someone you love is in need of home care?
4: Well, you know, I think that's another one. I mean, this is a very personal kind of service. I mean, I can just say from my own parents' experience, you know, they were really proud, and so they don't really want to ask. So sometimes we have a loved one calling on behalf of that person. And so it's a phone call and a careful navigation about what those services will look like. I mean, some of the people we serve, in fact, most of them are on Medicaid and they understand some of the services. But then we also have private pay clients and patients that need help staying in their own home. It seems like no one really wants to be institutionalized and they do better in their own home and they're happier. But that is the best. Another phone call is the best way to handle that as well. And how we work with people to understand what their needs are and then how we can schedule the best caregiver for them, make sure there's a good fit or what the person needs, as well as what we can supply.
0: Yes, and caregivers are so special to our elderly. I mean, like I said, had I not had the husband and the 15-year-old son helping me, it was at the time he was 14. It's a family affair, and so these caregivers, they all deserve raises. They deserve awards. It is definitely an award-winning job.
4: Truly, a labor of love.
0: Yes, a labor of love. What is Invita's website and the best phone number for people to reach out to see if they qualify for services?
4: So the website is invitacares.org, and so let me spell that. So it's Envidacares.org. We're a not-for-profit, and that is the best way to get acquainted with us about the services and how to contact and some questions. And the best phone number we found, people pick it up all the time. And there's a great, of course, tree that you can push for emergencies or just general information. But it is 719-633-4677.
0: Wonderful, Gail. I am so glad you could join us on Our Town today and remind everyone that's listening that you're there and you're there to help. And you are just amazing. So thank you for all your work you do in our community.
4: Well, thank you. And I'm glad that you could share your personal experience of what it means to people to stay in their homes and to be surrounded by loved ones to help take care of them. So happy to support our community in any way we can to make sure that it happens for more people.
0: Yes, we will all want that when we get to that age. Trust me.
4: Yes.
0: Every move I made with Dad was, Uriah, I'm going to be here one day too.
4: true. Right. Yeah, everyone yes. Be kind.
0: That's right. Love it. Thank you so much, Gail, for joining us today.
4: My pleasure. Thank you.
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5: It's going to be a hot and sunny start to our weekend. Heat advisors are in effect for much of Southern Colorado, where you can see temperatures reaching up to 105 degrees this afternoon. That will be in effect through 9 p.m. tonight. With your KKTV 11 Alert weather, I'm meteorologist Nick LaVond.
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12: Even for people who fall asleep easily, staying asleep can be difficult. You wake up, your mind starts to race, you can't turn those thoughts off. Sleep experts say there are a few things you can try. Cognitive shuffling. That's when you choose a random, impersonal, non-emotional word. Then for each letter of that word, think of as many words that begin with each letter as you can before moving on to the next one. It distracts your brain from stress. It also mimics the fragmented thought patterns that usually occur as you drift off to sleep. Sensory grounding is something else. That's when you work through things you can hear, feel, see, smell, or taste. That helps you to be in the moment instead of dwelling on the past or the future. Or just do a mental walkthrough of a place you know well. Familiar but neutral imagery that can calm the brain. I'm Dr. Sanjay Gupta, helping you live a better life.
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12: As a parent, when you send your kid off to school in the morning, you know that they're going to be learning, they're going to be spending time with their friends, but new study out of UCSF found adolescents are spending an average of 70 minutes of their school day on their phones. Now, some kids will say they need their phones to help with schoolwork, but this study found that they were spending the vast majority of their screen time on TikTok, Instagram, and Snapchat, not really apps that you're going to be turning to for homework help. Now, the study's lead author said, "Don't blame kids for using their phones at school. Teach them how to resist them. Focus on what they'd get by putting them aside rather than what you're taking away. Explain how phones could hurt their academic performance, and also remind them of this. Nothing takes the place of real face-to-face friendships." I'm Dr. Sanjay Gupta, helping you live a better life.
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25: Joining us on Our Town today, we have Adam Cruz with the Hilled Hustle. Welcome to Our Town, Adam.
26: Thank you. Glad to be here.
25: I really love this name, the Hilled Hustle, because I think everybody right now is hustling harder, but not necessarily smarter. So how can we learn from you today?
26: Well, I'm still on the journey, as much of us are, like you said. And I, you know, my background is starting various forms of businesses and ministries and different things, and high achieving leader and led at big companies and small companies. And all of it's the same. It's a drive to touch the world and to make an impact. And how do we do that and not lose everything that matters in the process? And that's the journey both I experienced, suffered through, and am trying to find a different path forward on.
25: Absolutely. And the hilledhustle.com is the website, helping mission-driven leaders sustain a healthy hustle. I had a friend who just created a nonprofit last year called Arenas of Faith, been helping out the youth in the community or any arena of faith. And I said, I'm going to learn some things today that I can pass on to Arenas of Faith. So I'm really excited.
26: That's awesome.
25: Yeah, I'm excited to learn from you today. So tell us how your workshops align with a flourishing life.
26: Yeah, so one of the things that we talk a lot about is, like, we, you know, most of us have an intrinsic desire and drive to do the things that we're all doing. And a lot of times, you know, we might find ourselves facing some version of burnout, or just at the end of the day, this isn't sustainable. And what I found that a lot of times the sustainability doesn't necessarily come from what we're doing. Sometimes it does, and sometimes we need to change that. But a lot of times the why behind what we're doing is actually what's creating the unsustainability. And so you can have the right what. You can be doing really incredible work, and it's why we're all sort of surprised and shocked and amazed when great leaders fall or great leaders have a burnout collapse moment. And I walked through that myself. I've walked with a lot of leaders who have experienced different versions of that. And what I realize is that there's a why inside of all of us that, if left unhealed, that's in the driver's seat, and it won't leave us very sustainable for very long. And as we heal why we actually do what we do, or have language for why we do what we do, then we can actually find ourselves having a more flourishing and sustainable outcome. This isn't so much about balance and work-life balance. There's a lot of conversations around work-life balance and all of that. I think it's much deeper than that. I think it comes from a deeper intrinsic why. And those are usually formed, unfortunately, in times of trauma or times of in our younger years, however we were raised. And until we kind of understand that, we can feel like our life feels unsustainable.
25: That is very true. We're all doing more with less these days.
26: Yeah.
25: And I feel it's so important for everyone to plug in, get healed, realign, take a breath, refresh, and start over, and definitely guidance from anyone that you can plug into. So how does the Hild Hustle program work? I do see on the website you can take the free assessment, you could book a free call, a free chat with you. So guide us through the process.
26: Yeah, it all starts with taking inventory. For most of us, we don't have language for this. We think we say things like, oh, it won't be like this forever. And we think that we can manage it all. And so one of the first steps we do is just take inventory, where we look at how sustainable is my hustle. And we do that by looking at what I call the 7 hidden variables of sustainability. We all work in business. We all have various organizations and we have metrics and KPIs and all the things that we measure. But when is the last time that we've actually measured the inner life? And what we have to look at are the 7 hidden variables of the inner life that actually determine our sustainability. So it starts with an assessment that looks at those 7 areas. And then it goes, we have a digital course that people can take that's supported with video content and a workbook. We've got a book coming out in September that will be a great resource for people. And then we do workshops and retreats where high achieving leaders come together and start to work through those 7 hidden variables.
25: Ooh, and I always say iron sharpens iron. So the more you can learn from others, even better.
26: Yeah.
25: Because sometimes you feel like you're in it alone. You're isolated. You're like, I'm on an island over here. Nobody else is experiencing it. And then I'll phone a friend or call someone. I'm like, oh, they got it way worse than I do.
26: Like, that's true.
25: I'm going to stop complaining over here.
26: So yeah.
25: TheHealedHustle.com is where you can get more information to book that call or that free assessment. And tell us a success story. We always want to hear, you know, how did this program work for someone?
26: Yeah, I could tell you a number of stories, but I can tell you my own. This everything comes from what I personally have walked through over the last number of years. I went on a really long healing journey, spent thousands and thousands of dollars with counselors and life coaches and different things. And what I've done is curated, like, what does it look like when you look at leaders who run really successful organizations and don't experience these massive life-defining collapses? What are they doing? And you find that they have 8 practices in their life that aren't prescriptive. So I'm not trying to have a prescription here as much as it's like, in some degree, they have these 8 things. And so for me, you know, I was on the verge of divorce, verge of losing my marriage, and then on the verge of losing my life and even the desire to keep going. And my wife and I are still married. My wife and I made it through. We're in the best seasons of our life and enjoying working with other leaders and helping them thrive in their life. And so I've gotten to see a lot of people come from the collapse of burnout or on the edge of burnout. And just honestly, the invitation to not be in it alone. For most of us, we think we're just the only one. We're all alone. And the reality is we're not. And I want people to know that they have an option to be connected and that it doesn't have to end with an unsustainable outcome.
25: Wow, that is impactful. What a great testimony to changing things around and working together with your spouse. And, you know, there's that tagline, married till we're buried.
26: Yeah, exactly.
25: That is wonderful. So Adam here with the Hild Hustle, what would you like everyone to know who's listening?
26: Great question. I hope that everybody knows that there is ultimately a God who loves them and there's a purpose in their life that doesn't have to define them and who they are, but that they can enjoy for a long time. And they don't have to subscribe to the lie that is in our culture that we just have to hustle and suffer and that's the only way. There's a different way to make an impact.
25: There truly is. And what would be the process? Would someone who's listening right now and says, you know what, Adam, this is pretty cool. I would like to grow in my faith, grow in my business, grow in my patience. And is the best just to go to the website and book that free call?
26: Yeah, I mean, it all really starts with that assessment. So you can go to thehealedhustle.com and take the sustainability assessment and see where you're at. And then, yeah, I'd love to chat with you and have offer a free call, no strings attached, no sales pitch at the end, just unpacking your results. And if there's a desire to lean into how that can turn into a more flourishing life, then I'd love to be a part of that journey.
25: Wonderful. And they can go from chaos to sustainability, the Hild Hustle. Yeah. What a great name, because it's like every day I'm hustling.
26: Yeah, exactly. Well, and I intentionally didn't name it like, you know, the Hild resting or whatever, because, you know, high achievers, like, we're wired to do. And I think the lie is like, well, I must just not be able to do. Or the lie is I have to go at full throttle forever. And the reality is that there's a why behind it all. And so when you combine a healed why with the ambition to change the world, you can last and you can be doing what you're doing 20 years from now. And that's what I hope for.
25: And that's what I hope for as well. Well, thank you so much, Adam, for joining us here on Our Town. Definitely plug into thehealedhustle.com. Get more information and live your best life. Thank you so much.
26: Yeah, thank you.
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12: Back in 2019, I made a documentary for HBO called One Nation Under Stress. And what was true then is still true now. Money and financial problems are consistently ranked as the number one cause of stress in the United States. And a brand new study out of the Mayo Clinic found that worrying about money may age the heart even faster than traditional risk factors. Unlike an acute stressor, such as a short-term work deadline or a brief illness, financial strain is often chronic and ongoing. And because money affects so many aspects of daily life, financial stress can be difficult to escape. Even so, financial stress does not mean you're doomed. Just means you need to double down on the things you know are good for heart health. Diet, exercise, sleep, and of course, not smoking. I'm Dr. Sanjay Gupta, helping you live a better life.
27: And what if I told you my city was the best, and my city was a threat to the rest?
25: Do not miss the Our Town Rundown. I try to list off as many events coming up in the community as possible. I'm trying to get you out of the house, having some fun. Our Town Rundown coming up.
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12: I'm a big believer that it's the small changes you make every day that can lead you to feeling your best. They're achievable, they are stackable, and sustainable. 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Before you race to the coffee machine, drink a big glass of water. 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Research has shown that proper hydration supports cognitive function and energy levels. At the end of the day, you want to create your very own wind-down ritual, an hour before bed, whatever that might look like for you. But again, away from screens if you can. And as you get back into bed, it's all about breathing again. 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That really works for me. I'm Dr. Sanjay Gupta, helping you live a better life.
25: Sarada here with the Our Town Rundown. 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
12: Across the country right now, at this very moment, there are probably arguments taking place about who's doing more of the housework, the homework, the shuttling of kids from this activity to that. It's true. By and large, women do more of this than men. But doesn't have to be that way. And if you and your spouse can level that playing field, it's going to make both of you and your kids happier. Psychologist Yelena Kecmanovic says this might be how you get there. As hard as it might be at first, try to think of your partner like a teammate, not an adversary. Learn how to do some of the chores your partner does to get a better understanding of how much effort something takes. And finally, take the time to acknowledge what the other person is doing, and every now and then, even express your appreciation. That'll go a long way. I'm Dr. Sanjay Gupta, helping you live a better life.
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1: This is a Fox News alert. A massive manhunt in Germany. I'm Carmen Roberts. A van plowed into a crowd at Berlin's annual Gay Pride celebration, killing one person and injuring at least 15. Police say that some of the victims are in critical condition and that they are searching for the driver and anyone else involved. The crash forced officials to cancel the event and a concert where hundreds of thousands of people had gathered there at the iconic Brandenburg Gate. For the first night in 2 weeks, U.S. and Iran did not launch attacks on each other.
2: For 13 nights in a row, U.S. forces targeted military positions inside Iran. Last night, quiet for the first time in those 2 weeks. President Trump has talked repeatedly over the last few days about consideration of a possible massive attack on Iran. But the president made sure to say all options for the U.S. still on the table. Things not completely quiet. Some military activity on the Gulf of Oman. A merchant ship tried to run the U.S. blockade of Iran's naval ports. It was warned four times and then disabled by the U.S. military.
1: Fox's Steve Harrigan in Tel Aviv. Meantime, Iran is accusing Ukraine of attacking one of its commercial ships in the Caspian Sea, killing one crew member and injuring another. Ukraine says it targeted Russian ships carrying Iran-linked military cargo. Democrats in Maine choose a candidate to run for U.S. Senate in November. He is Troy Jackson, a fifth-generation logger and former state Senate president.
3: I'm running to protect Social Security and Medicare. They're not going to touch that. And give every worker the freedom to organize a union without intimidation or retaliation.
1: Jackson will face off against U.S. Republican Senator Susan Collins as Democrats try to regain control of that chamber. 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
11: We'll be staying hot for the rest of our evening before heat advisory ends at 9 p.m. tonight. Still alone kicking out more thunderstorm chances for the rest of our evening and through the first half of the night. We'll see overnight lows in the upper 60s and low 70s. With your KKTV Alert Weather, I'm meteorologist Roy Ross.
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0: 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And we had a story coming up here in just a bit that's actually going to further underline why that would be a great idea. Now,
1: I have a confession to make on this update that One Tank sent us. I was reading this, and it's talking about they're the leader in the satellite IoT connectivity.
0: Internet of Things?
1: I did not know that that's what that meant.
0: Really?
1: Internet of Things.
0: Wow.
1: Like, have I been under a rock? I guess so.
0: You know, I mean, you don't spend much time in outer space.
1: It's capital I, lowercase o, capital T, Internet of Things.
0: Yes.
1: I didn't know that.
0: Well, you know what? I guarantee probably about 80% of the people listening right now didn't know that either. So look at us. We're an educational program. PBS, pick us up because you need some programming. And actually, the Internet of Things is going to be helping a lot of people because wildfire activity is intensifying across the country, especially where you're at right now. So far this year, 38,000 wildfires have burned more than 3.4 million acres across the United States. Currently, there are thousands of power outages across the Rocky Mountain states and Arizona alone. And you're right in the middle of it all.
1: Yeah.
0: Utah is basically in the entire state is on fire. And you didn't even do 4th of July fireworks.
1: Man. The 4th of July fireworks thing, maybe I'm just getting old and grumpy, but it was kind of nice not to listen to your obnoxious neighbors spend all night out in the road drinking and lighting stuff off. And it was actually kind of nice. We did go up to the Huntsville Park and watch the fireworks there. There was professional fireworks lit off, but it's dry. And where I live, you know, there's a field behind my house that could catch on fire pretty quickly. And I was not disappointed that some of the neighbors weren't lighting off things. Some of these guys are dirty too. They just leave all their garbage in the middle of the road and.
0: You kids, get off my lawn. Okay, you're now going to be introduced as Old Man Tom. You're now Old Man Tom.
1: I know. Well, and I almost went down the path of saying, you know, it's also clean because we've talked about this in years past. On 4th of July, the next day or that evening's like the dirtiest air. But with half the state on fire, does it really even matter? Is one day of fireworks going to do anything to the large amount of fires? You just said 37,000 wildfires so far this year.
0: 38,000, yeah. Burning 38, more than 3.4 million acres.
1: That's a lot of, there's so many. How do they even keep track of all those wildfires? And what's the pollution? You know, that seems like there's got to be a lot of air pollution from those wildfires, especially, you know, for the breathing, for those heavy end or heavy particles in the air. That's got to be, it's not good respiratory.
0: If you smoke cigarettes, it's just an average day.
1: We're going to do a study on that. What does a pack of cigarettes and a wildfire have in common?
0: I don't know. It sounds like a tee up, but go ahead. What's the punchline? Make one up.
1: We should study and see what that emissions is.
0: Oh my God. What'd Old Man Tom do for 4th of July? He sat at home and watched the History Channel.
1: Oh, he went to the park. It was fine.
0: Now, also, something else that officials, it's very important. Officials want people to know that they're warning people to keep drones away from wildfire zones. Keep your drones out because 10 drone incursions have already disrupted firefighting efforts this year. It grounds aircrafts with critical moments. Fire danger remains elevated across parts of Colorado, Wyoming, Utah, Nevada, and Arizona. It's hot. It's dry. Windy conditions continue. But monsoon season can hopefully help, but it's kind of a double-edged sword because, you know,
1: yeah,
0: the rain increases moisture, higher humidity, cooler temperatures help. But monsoon season also brings dry lightning and thunderstorm outflow winds. They can be up to like 60 miles an hour and just move the fires around. So, you know, in the forecast for your area, some storms will be wet, helping firefighters. Others will be mixed, wet and dry, increasing the risk of lightning caused fires. So we could be just getting started in the Rockies and Arizona.
1: And a lot of these fires are in rural areas. They're, you know, they're in the wilderness, but there's a lot of cabins, buildings. The one went through the ski resort, that Cottonwood fire down in Beaver. So there's a lot of rural communities that have propane tanks near or in these fires. So we really want to just talk about what should you do if you have a house, you have a cabin, you have something that's sitting out there and you have some propane and you're worried that that tank was compromised or was part of this fire. So there's a few things, and probably the biggest one is to be careful after the fire. So you're yes, returning back to whatever it is. It's a camp trailer. It's a cabin. It's a building that runs on propane because that's the only fuel you can get up there. And the tank looks like it's all right, but it's got some char on it. You need to have a professional go up to evaluate that. Don't just walk up to that and start messing around with it yourself. That's probably the biggest thing.
0: I would say anywhere within 50 yards, if it's charred, you got to just bring in the experts.
1: Yeah.
0: And for more propane safety tips, go to propane.com.
1: We gotta talk about some type of safety with these wildfires here.
0: Yeah, you gotta shut it, you know, basically shut it down and get out of the way. If it's coming, you gotta just secure what you can and move.
1: So here's a couple of the tips. One, clear 10 feet away, clear 10 feet around your tank of any combustible materials, weeds, anything. You don't want a bunch of stuff sitting around your tank. Wood, anything that can burn, get it away from your tank.
0: I would say more than 10 feet, wouldn't you?
1: Well, 10 feet's the minimum.
0: Yeah.
1: If it was me, it would be a lot. It would be 25, 30 feet away. But
0: okay,
1: make sure you have a nice clearing. Make sure you know who your propane provider is, who your emergency providers are. A lot of these cabins and houses, they don't get used very much. Sometimes these people don't even know. You know, it might take a little bit for them to find out who needs to be part of their emergency plan. So find out who those people are.
0: And you know how you can do that?
1: How could you do that?
0: By going to thestateofenergy.com.
1: You got to find your provider. You should have a list of instructions on how to turn off your power, how to turn off your propane, how to turn off your water. For your family to know, because again, a lot of these are part-time houses, they're second homes, they're vacation homes. And third, make sure that you have an adequate supply of propane in your tank. Even though, you know, you don't want to be stuck in a situation where they cannot get up to fill your tank up because there's another fire going on somewhere else. So make sure your tank's full. I know that sounds a little odd, but you want to make sure your tank is full just in case there's a situation that maybe the fire didn't hit your house, but now they can't get up to your house to make a delivery because the roads are closed or something's going on. So keep on top of
0: emergency conditions
1: of all those things. And then lastly, don't store a grill container or a grill cylinder inside of a garage, a shed, a tent, or your basement. It's not safe if the house catches on fire, the shed catches on fire, and there's a tank in there. It's not safe for first responders. So don't store your propane tanks inside of a building.
0: And if you're there, make sure you have a family plan or a plan in case something is going on. You know where to go in case a wildfire just comes running through. You, your family, your friends, anybody you're with up there can know exactly where to go and have multiple choices in case it's coming from the east or the west or the north or the south.
1: Yeah. Plan for your communications, because one thing that we know about power outages, it also affects the cell towers. Cell towers need power to run. And when those things get shut off in emergencies, the other towers are prioritized to the emergency responders, not to you.
0: Well, yeah, that's why Starlink is so affordable and easy to use now. It's almost like a requirement if you're going to be up in those areas.
1: I have a Starlink, and I have the little battery pack for it. It'll last me 4 hours if I needed to, but
0: But that's contact. 4 continuous hours, right?
1: Yeah.
0: So, I mean, you can save it as you go. So, yeah, and, you know, because, you know, last year, the average electric customer had 11 hours of power outage.
1: I know.
0: This is almost double the 10-year average. This is kind of scary when you look at the progression of this over the next couple of years.
1: It's really scary. And actually, the Department of Energy released a report evaluating the grid reliability and security. It's a big report, but there's some key highlights of that report. And one of those is that if we don't change what we're doing currently, we could increase our risk of power outages by 100 times. So if we had 11 hours of power outage last year, they're saying that this could go up to 100 times. That could be 1,000 hours. The report actually cites some 2024 power outages that was like that 4 to 8 hours.
0: Right.
1: But in last year, we had the 11 hours per customer, 11 hours of power outage. That seems like a lot.
0: Mm-hmm.
1: And then it goes on to talk that only 14% of electric customers have some type of backup plan.
0: That's insane. In today's age, if you pay any attention to the world, any attention, you know you've got to have a backup system. Because, you know, right now, as you were talking about, I mean, to further that report, at this present moment, 104 gigawatts of firm generation is slated to retire by 2030. And when I say that number, it sounds like a long time from now, but that's only like 3.5 years.
1: Yeah, 2030 is going to creep up and sneak up to us so fast. And they really are. They're shutting down power plants, all especially like the coal power plants. There's a bunch of them that have been just completely shut down, destroyed. There's no way you're going to start that thing back up. And they're trying to create or convert some of those to natural gas power plants. Mm-hmm. But the speed of the electric consumption is outpacing what our production is by a significant amount. And I can't even imagine having power outage for 800 to 1,000 hours a year. That's like a couple days a month with no power. I don't know if we could. I don't think the average consumer would even put up with that. But what do you do? What's the alternative?
0: Go to propane.com.
1: you gotta have some type of electric backup plan. And a lot of people are just buying these battery packs for their computer or their internet routers. A battery pack, you've seen these before. They keep your computer turned on if a surge or a short, but it's only going to last a couple hours if that.
0: Right.
1: It's not going to last 8 hours or 20 hours or 30 hours.
0: And if you got medical devices in the house that need power, then what?
1: You really need a good solid backup generator, something that's going to produce enough electricity to run your entire house. And for a long time, for 24 to 72 hours or longer. And that can all be done super efficiently, cost effectively with a propane powered generator for so many different reasons why a backup generator makes a ton of sense. And starting with like the fuel. I remember when I before I got my propane power generator, I used to have this little old Briggs & Stratton motor. It ran on gas. That thing, I only turned that on once a year, if that. But just like my old Harley that I never drove very often, what happens when that gasoline sits in that generator for a year, it doesn't get used? It turns...
0: It all breaks down.
1: It turns into some type of whiskey.
0: Yeah, that's a good point.
1: Gasoline whiskey. But it does. It rots everything out, and then it doesn't want to start, and then you're still stuck with no power and a generator that doesn't start.
0: You are listening to The State of Energy, along with No Fun Tom Clark, Executive Director of Rocky Mountain Propane Association and the Colorado and New Mexico Propane Gas Association. I'm Rand DeWitt. And, you know, I mean, also, you know, let's actually, I want to go back for something. You've been talking about you need a generator. People need generators. They need backup power. And this is not an endorsement, but what do you use?
1: I have a Generac generator in behind my house. It's connected to a 120-gallon propane tank. It's got an auto switch on it, so if the power goes out, the generator kicks on, the switch, it switches from
0: automatically. So you don't have to go out in the rain and try to plug it in.
1: I don't have to go outside. It starts once a month for an hour or so just to keep everything running, so it knows. I know it'll start.
0: Yeah.
1: If it doesn't,
0: too bad your Harley didn't have that.
1: Oh, that old Harley. This generator is great because it'll send me a health report if it's not going to start or if there's anything wrong with it. And I don't use it very often. You know, maybe a few hours a year, but those times that I did need it. Oh, 4 or 5 years ago, there's a big windstorm came through. The power was out for 3 days. And I was the only house in the block that was all lit up, and it was great.
0: Did you have the neighbors coming by and, you know, with their, you know, hands out?
1: Yeah, I was selling cold milk and butter.
0: Cold milk and butter. Now, the financial consequences are substantial. I mean, if the power goes out, and then for businesses, this is a whole nother thing, because for commercial organizations, a single outage can result in losses of up to $78,000, driven by lost revenue, equipment damage, labor disruption, and operational downtime. And that can be up to $1,000 for homeowners and individuals, because, you know, the same structural damages or temporary relocation adds up quick. So the investment, it's like what the point Megan is that investment in your Generac paid for itself in one stretch.
1: Yeah, for sure. It's the Generac cost, especially when you have other gas appliances, you can get that cost down pretty low. So there's a little tool on propane.com under the generator.
0: You got to say it like this. No, you got to say it like this. Go to propane.com. Yeah.
1: There's a little propane tool on propane.com. No, I don't even know how that works. Listen, go to propane.com, search for generators, and there's a generator selector tool. 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Generator sizing tool. And it asks you a couple questions. 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
0: So it'd be a good idea to go get rid of those and take care of some of the incentives that we have at thestateofenergy.com and replace those electric appliances with propane appliances.
1: Exactly. So my generator is a 9 kW, which is not that big. It's a pretty small generator. It'll run my entire house. Why? Because I have a gas furnace, and I have a gas stove, and I have gas water heaters, and I have a gas clothes dryer. So I don't need a whole lot of power to run my refrigerators. It'll run one of my AC units too. It's not, it's big enough just to get by, but it's not this huge overkill that's going to suck down a lot of gas to run. So you don't need to oversize your generator, but use this tool when you're thinking about what size of generator should I have, go through this, and then maybe consider, oh, maybe I should switch my water heater to propane, that I don't have to worry about, you know, powering up this inefficient electric water heater, along with everything else that you could have that, that runs on propane instead of electricity.
0: Yeah, and then, for instance, you've got a secret household in the Caribbean-ish area. We'll just kind of be vague. And, you know, what size would the generator you would need? What do you need there? Because the power supply isn't the same.
1: That's a little different animal. That's also that house you're talking about, my parents' house. They have a house in Belize. And he's got a 20 kW generator there.
0: But wow.
1: But that thing comes on daily because...
0: it's a huge property, too.
1: It is not a huge property. It's probably a 3,000 square foot house, if that. But the power is always out in Central America. It goes out daily. They have a lack of infrastructure and growth problems. Kind of like what
0: we're working on it. We're working on it here in the U.S. We're trying to get there.
1: That's what I'm saying. I've seen it. I've seen it when your generator has to start every single day because there's an hour or so of power outage. And if you don't have a backup plan, these are real things that the rest of the world struggles with. And we're kind of fortunate here that our grid is 99%. Reliable, but that 1%, it's actually 99.9% reliable. So that 0.1% is that 8 hours that they're talking about. And now it's slowly creeping down. So it's gone from 4 hours to 8 hours to 11 hours of outages per year. And now, you know, we're talking about possibly having 800 hours of outages each year. So the grid is getting less and less reliable. The one good thing about this unreliable grid is, how much propane do you think it would take to replace all of that 11 hours of power outages if everybody owned a propane generator to back up this power?
0: I'm sure you have a very clear answer.
1: It would take a half a billion gallons of propane to power the country for that 11 hours a year. So it actually looks good for the propane industry, because here's a new customer that we didn't have before that could potentially consume currently a half a billion gallons, and maybe even up to 50 billion gallons if what the government's report says comes true. So if you're a propane company right now, you should be looking at this going, hey, here's an opportunity to get in front of everybody and get these power generators that run on propane in front of everybody's house and sell some more propane. So if you're a propane guy, this looks great. If you're an electric consumer, it doesn't look so great. And if you're Generac, that looks great too, because now I'm going to sell more generators.
0: Or, you know, if you don't want to do any of those, you can always have a shed full of dung.
1: believe it or not, there's 3 billion people in this world that do not have electricity.
0: And they use
1: dung.
0: Dung.
1: Yep.
0: We've talked about this. It's crazy. 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I'm Randy Witt, and we're always online at thestateofenergy.com.
1: I'm Tom Clark.
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1: We'll be staying hot for the rest of our evening before heat advisory ends at 9 p.m. tonight. So we're looking at more thunderstorm chances for the rest of our evening and through the first half of the night, where we'll see overnight lows in the upper 60s and low 70s. With your KKTV Alert Weather, I'm meteorologist Roy Russell.
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8: I think so. 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
14: I think L, because listening is so important in a marriage, to be able to sit down and hear what your spouse has to say.
10: Well, what do you think? What letter of the alphabet do you have for your marriage? Today on Focus on the Family with Jim Daly, we're going to be exploring some simple ways that you can really revolutionize your relationship with your spouse. I'm John Fuller, and we're so glad you've joined us.
15: It's good nobody said F. I think we'd all go, what? But it could be friendship. That's a good one. Not a letter grade like failure, right? But, you know, the longer I've been married, the more I realize that it's not the big things that destroy marriage. Those things do, whether it's addiction, infidelity, you know, those big things that can happen. But over time, all the little things can add up to drifting apart and no longer being in love with each other. Mm-hmm. So today we want to cover those A to Z ideas, and it gives us a simple framework with our guests to kind of better understand what to think about when you're in that moment with your spouse and what you need to do to preserve and grow and deepen your love in your marriage.
10: Mm-hmm. And Jason and Tori Benham are back with us today, and they've developed a list of 30 different, simple, effective ideas that couples can use to strengthen their relationship. And these are things you can start doing today. So the Benhams were here last year, and we covered just a few items from those 30. And Jason and Tori are relationship coaches and speakers and authors, and they've got a podcast. It's great. You should listen. It's called Beauty and Battle. And the list they've developed is, well, more or less based on their book, A to Z Marriage. It's got more than 26. It's got 30 ways, 30 days.
15: There's four more letters.
10: Indeed, to relational transformation. You can learn more about the Benhams in this great little book at our website.
15: Jason and Tori, welcome back. It's good to finish the alphabet with you.
11: Thank you. It's so good to be here.
15: Reminds me of third grade. A, B, C. Yeah. Do you guys still have to sing the alphabet to get to the letter you need?
12: No, but you know, here's the crazy thing.
15: Did you ever do that?
11: Yes.
15: A, B, C, D, E, F, G.
12: Okay, I had the idea for this book, and I said, okay, so let's do 30 principles, which would be a principle a day for a month, 30 principles to marriage transformation.
10: transformation. I was like, and I'll follow the alphabet. Now, I got an 820 on my SAT, and I decided to count how many letters were in the alphabet, and I realized there was only 26. So we just added a few at the end.
16: Bonus plus letters.
15: I think that's awesome. Yeah. I love that. But you go with AA and BB.
10: Yeah, you can.
15: Know, that's what you do.
10: That's exactly what I did.
15: Yeah. Well, it is fun. It, you know, the one I wanted to start with today, and again, if people missed it, they can go to the archives, get the app for the phone, and you can listen to it that way or go to the website. But let's start with Z.
10: Right
15: to the most difficult of all letters. Yeah. What'd you come up with Z?
10: Well, you know, I remember looking at that and I thought, well, where am I going to get Z? And I looked up the word, because I was looking for something that involved humor. And I looked up the word zanyism.
15: Hmm. Okay.
10: So like zany.
15: Uh-huh.
10: And it's all about humor. And I started talking to Tori and I was like, you know, one of the things that has helped us a lot in marriage, specifically when it comes to conflict, is having a little bit of a sense of humor.
16: So true.
10: And
15: Let me test that. Yeah. Tori, is that true?
16: It is absolutely true.
15: Did you appreciate those funny jokes right at the heat of battle with your hubby? Timing's everything.
16: Timing is everything. Yeah. But we have learned that you don't have to take yourself so serious. And the biggest problem that we ran into at the beginning of our relationship was taking things too seriously, especially for me. I just took things really seriously. And then as we began to laugh about things, and then we kind of, you know, have our own little sense of humor over, we have like lines from movies that we now break the ice with. When things get a little bit heated, we have our little lines that we're like, you know what, it's really not that big of a deal. And we can just make fun of each other.
15: That's good. Yeah. You have a little movie line example for us?
10: I used one this morning.
15: Okay, that's perfect.
10: From Home Alone 2, when he's in his he's in bed, and the guy is there scooping him ice cream. And then he says, the guy says, would you like another scoop? And he's like, hey, I'm not driving. And then he puts it in there.
16: Yeah, yeah.
10: And, you know, we weren't in a fight or anything, but I'm like, I'm not driving. You know, so
15: let's get another scoop.
10: But it is funny, though, little things like that. And we always encourage couples, hey, find a show that you can watch together that makes you laugh. Like, find a comedian that makes you laugh together, or some movies.
15: That's good.
10: And pick a few of those lines.
16: Yeah.
10: And then at any moment when things get a little heated, maybe pull out a line or two and then just be, you know, have a good laugh with each other. It helps a lot.
16: Yeah. It's kind of just a reminder. It's okay for us to laugh. The ones that I think about all the time is the one from Night at the Museum. Have you guys watched Night at the Museum?
15: Oh, yeah.
16: And there's the guy Brendan, and there's a scene with him, and it's just the funniest scene. And at one point, he looks at who's the actor?
10: Ben Stiller.
16: Ben Stiller, and he says, "And you know what? Be nice to people." And we say that to each other all the time. Like, things are like, we're not being that real nice, and things are getting like a little heated. We're like, you know what? Be nice to people.
15: We love that movie because is the name, the actor, the character name is Daly.
16: That's right.
15: Yes. Larry Daly.
16: Yeah, that's right.
15: We like the Darth Vader scene.
16: Yeah.
15: Where he's going, what are you, asthmatic?
16: Yeah. So,
15: I lost it at that point. Okay, we got Z. Now, M, moving toward your mate. This may be when you look at this wonderful little quick read, really, A to Z, Marriage 30 Days to Relational Transformation. I mean, this thing, it's like a pocket reference.
10: We made it a
15: thing.
10: Gift book on purpose.
16: Throw it in your purse.
15: You look at moving toward your mate. Okay, when you're having a disagreement, I know folks are going to, you know, send us a note saying, I never argue with that is awesome. Yeah. Way to go.
10: Good for you.
15: Most of us will have some disagreements. Mm-hmm. And the most difficult time to move toward your mate is at the moment of disagreement. That's like crazy.
10: Oh, yeah.
15: So how do you do that emotionally when you're kind of at odds with each other?
10: Here's the crazy thing. Dr. John Gottman, foremost researcher on all things marriage, he said that out of 50 years of studying marriages, he said the ones that are the most healthy are the ones where when conflict happens, people move toward their mate. And not just conflict. If I reach out to Tori and I'm like going to go grab her hand, she responds positively to that and, you know, grabs my hand. If I put my arm around her, she kind of snuggles up into my arm. So when I'm moving toward her, she moves toward me. The difficult part is when you're at odds with each other. And that's why even science has come out now, research has come out now that shows that like 20 seconds of physical touch, like just a hug, can reset things emotionally for you. So when things get a little heated, sometimes Tori and I will reach out, we'll kind of grab hands, hold hands a little bit, or we might force a hug in that moment. and you're moving toward your mate, it really does reset things. Don't you?
15: Yeah. I love the forced hug.
16: Yes.
15: I'm just laughing
16: forced
15: at that.
16: Hug, yeah. Years ago, I was certified as an emotional intelligence coach, and I learned so much during that season of just self-awareness. The first quadrant of emotional intelligence is self-awareness.
15: Yeah.
16: And one of the things that I learned about myself is that I move away from Jason in conflict. And that was very eye-opening to me because I wasn't aware of it.
15: Really?
16: I wasn't able to.
15: I would think that's normal.
16: Right.
15: For all of us. That's the normal reaction. Like, okay, I'm going to a different room.
16: Yes.
15: I'm laying on the opposite side of the bed facing
10: really
15: away.
10: She really moved
15: from
10: away
15: you.
10: From me.
16: Yeah.
10: Okay. Like,
16: all right.
10: It was like, so in a way.
16: But for me, I wasn't even self-aware. I wasn't aware enough to know that it was happening, that every time there was a conflict, my initial reaction was to move away, to get quiet, to distance myself. And as I began to learn, oh my goodness, this is not working for our relationship, I began to learn how to move into that next quadrant of emotional intelligence, which is self-management. So now that I know that I'm doing this, what can I do about it? And so I began to practice, okay, doing the very opposite of the thing that I want to do in that moment, which is to pull away, to distance myself, to get quiet, kind of cold shoulder him, and to actually take a step in the other direction and to move towards him, do something that's uncomfortable, right? And this is a part of marriage that's so important, that we grow in flexibility, right? Like, it is not, like for me, that I was very inflexible in that area. Mm. And so I had to do what we do when we're inflexible physically, and I had to lean in and stretch and do something uncomfortable to grow in flexibility. And so that really was a practice that I began to do years ago, and it was really helpful for our relationship.
10: It's not to say, though, that in the moment of battle, you can't pull away just for 20 minutes
16: right.
10: or whatever, because, you know,
15: it might be
10: flooding
15: helpful.
10: Is a
16: yes.
10: thing.
16: Yeah, right.
10: Flooding is a thing, and the 20-minute rule is it takes sometimes 20 minutes of, you know, I'm going to go in
15: chill
10: my,
15: time.
10: Yeah, chill, and then come back together. The idea is don't stay away.
16: Right.
10: Come back together and move toward each other even when you don't want to.
17: I appreciate that clarification, because I don't think I'm alone in this. There mm-hmm. was a moment where we were having some words and I wanted to fix the problem. And so I moved in to hug her and she said, not now.
16: Yeah.
10: Yeah.
17: And that was good emotional intelligence of
16: yes.
17: her own well-being.
16: Yes.
17: And it set a boundary and
16: yes.
17: I was kind of wounded. I'm like, can't mm-hmm. we just hug and get over this?
10: Right.
16: Yes.
17: So there has to be space. And I like
16: yes.
17: the 20-minute rule.
10: Yeah.
16: Yes.
17: That's good, because sometimes we guys want to have a simple fix.
15: Let me ask you, in terms of love language, you know, we've had Gary Chapman here. We're all well
10: awesome.
15: Prepared in the
16: mm-hmm.
15: love language. Physical touch is one. And
16: mm-hmm.
15: that's kind of maybe not your language,
16: mm-hmm.
15: Tori, but you were expressing it if you moved in.
16: Yeah, exactly.
15: Rather than pulling back.
16: Yes.
15: The one that you do possess that we know about is really the idea of quality time.
16: Yes. Mm-hmm. Yeah.
15: So how did that work when you're going well and doing well as a
16: yeah.
15: couple? It's probably easy, but when it's a little harder,
16: yes.
15: how do you get quality time
16: yeah.
15: with Jason?
16: Well, when Jason and I, when we first got married, that was my primary love language, and Jason's was not. And so we talked about it, and Jason became aware of that love language, and I became aware of his. And you can tell him the story of how yeah. the Lord really changed your love language through you pursuing me through mine.
10: Yeah, and you know, it's crazy, because Dr. Gary Chapman, he's a hero of ours.
15: Oh, yeah.
10: We love him. You know, my primary love language when we first got married, physical touch, words of affirmation, mm-hmm. which is most of the guys
15: yeah.
10: out there. Bottom of my list was quality time and gifts. But I tell couples all the time that, and Gary Thomas, I think, is the one that coined this. God is not just your father. He's your father-in-law.
16: Mm-hmm.
10: And can you imagine how
15: good.
10: Much your father-in-law mm-hmm. is going to help you when he sees you loving his son or daughter mm-hmm. in a way that might not be your natural way? So I knew hers was quality time. So for 20-plus years, I was spending quality time with her, even in those times where I didn't want to.
16: Mm-hmm.
10: Well, do you know, I took that test again, because Dr. Chapman came up with it online a year ago. And, you know, we've been married for 25 years a few weeks ago. So I'm 24 years into marriage, and I took that test again. You want to know what my number one love language was? Quality time.
15: Wow.
10: That my father-in-law, mm-hmm. God, transformed my heart.
15: Yeah.
10: And he can do that to anybody. There are probably some people listening right now that think, you know, I'll never be that. I can't do that for my husband or my wife or whatever. Do it.
16: Mm-hmm.
10: And when, you know, the essential element of love is sacrifice. And when you sacrifice, God, your father, who is also your father-in-law, will bring the transformation that's needed in your heart
15: mm-hmm.
10: and your mind and your life, and he'll transform your relationship.
15: So how did you move toward physical touch?
16: Okay, this is really interesting.
10: Yeah, explain that one.
16: I feel like it's so important that you value each love language, right? That there has, you have to be able to see each of them and see value in each of them. And I remember a time where I began to learn the value of physical touch. I was listening to a podcast on neuroscience, and they're talking about how it regulates the body, how it's so important to have physical touch. Mm-hmm. And then when you're holding your spouse's hand, that your body is actually being regulated. And sometimes when you're highly anxious and you just hold somebody's hand, or you give them a 20 second hug, it actually regulates your nervous system. And so I actually began to value that love language, the love language of physical touch, which I didn't really value before. I thought it was stupid. I felt like it was always leading in one direction that I didn't want to go all the time, right? Like there was just, I didn't really value it. But as I began to value it and to reach for Jason and to think, you know, this is really good for me. Oh, wow, I actually do feel my body regulating. And I actually now have become a physical touch girl as well, because yeah. I just kind of leaned into something that I didn't think that I liked, and
15: that is good
16: began
15: and
16: to
15: healthy,
16: value
15: yeah.
16: it.
15: Hey, let me ask you, D for dominion.
12: Well, dominion was our very first blessing that God gave to Adam and Eve in the garden. So dominion is taking authority for the place where God has put you. And you need to have authority in your marriage. Mm-hmm. You know, as husbands, our relationships with God is tied to our relationship with our wife. We see that in the New Testament, where God's like, I'm not even listening to your prayers because of the way that you're treating the wife of your youth. Mm. So God is like, you need to have dominion in every area of your life. Mm. And the primary one is right there with God's daughter. The primary is right there with God's son.
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17: And continuing this thought, Jason, you had a story about playing baseball that related to this that I thought was kind of interesting.
15: Who would have thunk that? The baseball player.
12: Right? I remember being 8 years old, and I looked on the schedule, and we had to play, and we just went by colors back then. We didn't have, like, cool names, you know? I'm playing baseball in Little League, and we had to play the red team. And on the red team was a guy named Brent Murphy. And Brent Murphy was the most feared pitcher in all of the world.
15: He had a 75-mile-an-hour
12: No, he threw 1,000 miles an hour. And the ball was on fire when he threw it.
15: Smoking.
12: And nobody wanted to hit against him, and I was so scared. And when we got to the field, I saw him out there warming up, and my heart was just pounding. And I was, like, the third hole hitter. I was a good hitter. And the first guy gets up, he strikes out. Next guy is up, and I'm on deck, and my heart is pounding. And I'm just like, this is not going to work. So I faked a sickness. Mm. I walked over to my coach at third base, and I was like, I think my stomach is hurting. I think I'm sick. And he goes, oh, by all means, go sit down. And then I go, and so I don't get the hit. And I go, and I sit down on the bench, and I look over at my dad, and my dad knows exactly what I did. I wimped out. Mm. I didn't take dominion in that moment. And I became a spectator in a game I was made to play. You know what? I think there are a lot of spouses that are spectators in a game that they should be playing. You got to get out there on the field. And you know what? Fear is going to present itself. But courage isn't a thing if fear doesn't first show up. Hmm. You can't be courageous if fear doesn't show up. So you got to face your fear, whatever that is. If you got to go deep into your history and talk about some things you hadn't talked with your spouse about, if you've got to move forward toward your spouse when you don't want to, face those fears. And then ultimately, you'll not find yourself spectating, but you'll actually be in the game playing, and you can play to win.
15: Hmm. Yeah. I give you kudos for saying that. Yeah. I'm sitting here going, okay, that's gutsy for a guy to say I wimped out. Because if we were a little younger, I'd be all over you. Like, what are you talking about? But it's true. It's a good analysis or a good analogy for how we do that emotionally as well.
0: Said from the guy who can't even throw a fastball anymore.
15: Yeah, thanks.
0: He has rotator cuff surgery twice.
15: I'm coming back.
17: He's coming to Southpaw.
10: You didn't know that. He's been practicing lefty.
15: Tori, you have to represent all women here at the table because you are the woman at the table.
16: Okay.
0: Yeah, you are.
15: But when it comes to affection, now we're going to move a little bit in the other direction or in a further direction of physical touch. But when we're talking about affection, you also mentioned that instead of waiting for the right mood, we've got to be available, both husband and wife. The shoe's sometimes on the other foot with this, so I don't want to make that a gender stereotype, but most often it's the man who is thinking affection a little more deeply.
16: Right.
15: But speak to that issue of being available both ways, husband and wife, being able to send the signal of affection is desired.
16: Yes.
15: How do we get into a healthier place? I'm telling you, and people watching and listening know this. This is like the number one issue in marriage, negotiating physical intimacy.
16: Wow.
15: It's just, it becomes a problem for some reason. I think the enemy of our soul works incredible mischief in this area.
16: I totally can attest to that. I think it's a mindset. I think that our mindset has to be right. And I think that sometimes, I think for women, I know for myself that I kind of grew up thinking that affection and intimacy and, to be blunt, sex was for the man. And I did not, I didn't see it as something that was a blessing to me. And so that had to change. That mindset had to change, that God created intimacy. He created affection for me and for Jason. And as I began to see the blessing of it and to receive the gift that it was for me, I was able to give it in a better, in a more healthy way. But I think it was definitely a mindset. And I also think that as women, we go through seasons of childbearing and where we are, you know, touched out. I call it touched out, where kids are touching and clawing. And, you know, I have a picture of one of our kids, their hand is under the bathroom door. I said, I can't escape, right? Like, you can't escape. And so I think there are seasons of that where you start to devalue the intimacy and the things that overwhelm you. And I think that for me, I had to get to a place where it's like, okay, my mindset is getting a little bit off here. I'm not seeing it as a blessing. I'm not seeing it as a good thing. And then to be able to, I think that we also, women, need time to do that, to get into the right mindset, you know, that it can't just be expected that we can just drop everything. Like, I think a man's brain is a little bit more compartmentalized.
15: And everything,
16: things are kind of in boxes, and he can go from this to this in 0.5 seconds. Whereas a woman, everything's a little bit more connected. It takes us a little bit more time to get there. So men, if they can be patient with us, for us to make that transfer and for us to get into the mindset that we
0: And you
16: need
0: know,
16: to
0: I've heard Tori counsel a lot of women during this time where she's like, okay, you got to change your mindset and then you need some time to yourself. And with that time, what you need to be focusing on is appreciation for your husband.
16: Yeah.
0: Actually
16: so
0: start appreciating him. Mm-hmm. Like, notice the things that he does.
15: Because that's the doorway for a woman. It's not like men. I mean, like men, it's purely the physical thing. And I don't mean to make it simplistic and you send me a note and, you know, all that. But realistically, generally, that's it. Women need a different type of framework to say, okay, this helps me to get there.
16: Yes.
15: And that's, you know, connection and emotional attachment.
16: Yes.
15: And you're blowing our mind. Like, what? What? Yeah. How does that connect with that?
0: And a guy.
15: But it does.
0: And we need to understand that for a woman and a husband, it's not wrong for her to talk about rewarding her husband if he can help her get to that place.
15: Yeah.
0: For her to say, hey, listen, if you can actually like vacuum the floor and then get all the kids ready for bed, give me some time and then later tonight. Like, that's not manipulation. That's motivation.
15: Yeah.
0: You're
15: going
0: to find him very motivated to do those things. And that is a very good and healthy. I mean, God is a rewarder of us. It talks all throughout Scripture how he rewards.
15: Well, and the other thing, like you guys say, be out there and use it humorously. I mean, you know, identify it, have fun with it.
16: Yeah.
15: You know,
16: exactly.
15: Hey, I'm going to be vacuuming tonight.
16: Yes.
15: So, and you could say, well, it's going to take dishes and laundry on top of it or whatever it might be.
16: Yeah.
15: Let's move into K, kill the crazy, yes, with a K, crazy with a K.
0: That's right.
15: Speak to kill the crazy. What is the crazy and how do we kill it?
0: What I'm talking about is if you know that you do something that annoys your spouse, stop it.
15: Oh, man.
16: Yeah.
0: Like
15: dagger through the heart right there.
0: Why do we need to go any further on this? Yeah. It's not like, oh, this is just who I am. If you know that it's something that's really bothersome to your spouse, then quit.
15: Give me an example.
0: Bad breath.
15: Well, how do you quit that?
0: Well, you chew gum.
15: Okay.
0: You know, like if you're
15: in close
0: proximity.
15: You have one that's a little
0: proximity.
15: More manageable.
0: Yeah, yeah. But whatever it is, using the restroom and the seat always, you know, stays up.
15: Okay,
0: yeah.
15: I'm doing really well at that one.
0: Okay, good it's job. Like, okay, you're done.
15: I get
0: you're
15: a gold
0: guy.
15: Star for that.
0: I tell
15: yes.
0: you what, do her a favor and put the seat down.
15: Yes.
16: Yeah.
0: You know,
15: never thought it would get to that, right?
0: Well, or if you're still in junior high and you don't raise the seat up before you use the restroom,
16: yeah,
0: wipe it off. Yeah. Like, it's little things.
16: Yeah.
15: But Tori, that communicates, I see you, I care about you. I
16: it
15: mean,
16: does.
15: It sounds silly.
16: It absolutely
15: and that's
16: does.
15: Like a minor
16: yes.
15: example.
16: Yes,
15: but, you
16: it
15: know,
16: does. It communicates, yeah. I care, I see you, I'm listening. I love the quote that we have for this chapter, and it's, what is it says, some people don't know they're being annoying, which is even more annoying. And that is so true, right?
15: Right.
16: Like the awareness is so important. Some people, you don't know you're being annoying, which makes it even more annoying. So I think the awareness, bringing awareness to it, it's like, oh, this really drives him crazy. Maybe there's something I can do about this.
0: Yeah.
16: Case in point is the seat, toilet seat. That was something that Jason did. And in the middle of the night is the worst because it's dark.
15: Jason.
16: I don't turn the lights on.
15: Jason.
16: And so I was like, it's really getting bothersome. And he just couldn't remember in the middle of the night to put it down. And then I was like, oh man, babe, you did it again. And I almost fell in the toilet.
15: And I guess there you have it. Getting to the basics here on Focus on the Family by falling in the toilet. We don't normally tackle tough topics like this, but...
10: You know, seat management is an important topic in many households. It's very serious.
15: Well, it starts like at about 1.5, right? You got to get that toddler up there. But let me tell you, seat management, that's pretty funny. And what a great conversation with Jason and Tori today. It was so practical and honoring of both spouses in marriage. Husbands and wives, we can't afford to take each other for granted, especially after 20 or 30 or more years. If you want a strong and healthy relationship that will last your lifetime, you need the principles in the Benham's book, Marriage A to Z, 30 Days to Relational Transformation. Contact us to get a copy. 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That's our way of saying thanks for partnering with us to help those marriages thrive too.
10: And of course, if a monthly pledge is more than you can do right now, a generous one-time gift also helps. 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And while you're there, another resource we have is our free marriage assessment, which is easy, it's online, it's going to help you identify strengths in your relationship and maybe an area or two of improvement. And it'll give you a great way to have conversations in non-confrontational discussions. So look for the link to the marriage assessment at the website.
15: You know, our goal here at Focus on the Family is to be an ongoing resource for your marriage and family, whatever the questions you might have. That's why we provide tools, advice, and encouragement like we hopefully have done today. And it's having a great impact. A woman named Jordan shared this comment. God is using your ministry to not only help me heal from my childhood, but also get help in changing the communication pattern with my husband. I believe God is using you to make our marriage so much stronger. That's wonderful news, I think. And here's the thing. We can't serve couples like Jordan and her husband without your support. Your ongoing gifts provide the fuel we need to save marriages, equip parents, rescue preborn babies, and so much more. 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You're in the ministry when you support Focus on the Family. 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A monthly pledge is a great way to do that. Or a one-time gift, whatever you can do.
10: 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And thanks for joining us for Focus on the Family with Jim Daly. 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

AM 740.